0: expose their relationship.
1: We believe that the evidence at trial will be overwhelming to prove guilt beyond a reasonable doubt on the three charges with which Mr. Burke will be charged.
0: Prosecutors say David met the victim when she was 11 and began sexually abusing her when she was 13 and he was 18. He denies killing her. The man convicted of murdering four University of Idaho students, asking a court to let him withdraw his guilty plea. Ryan Koberger filed the handwritten petition from the maximum security penitentiary in Idaho. President Trump this afternoon at a GM plant in Michigan where he touted his border policy.
2: This is now the 15th month in a row. Zero people have come through our border illegally. Zero.
0: And the president said his tariff and economic policy helping power American companies like General Motors. 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
8: We have a backup in Corte Madera, northbound 101. It's slow from Tamalpais Drive all the way to Lucky Drive. Santa Rosa slow too, south 101, College Avenue to Corby. And then San Mateo Hills, I got for a stall, north 280 before 35. It's in the second lane from the left. Golden Gate Bridge a little heavy too, northbound from the tolls to Vista Point.
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12: How often do you stop to wonder whether you should share something that's revealing, maybe even embarrassing, with a partner, a friend, or even your boss? In her new book called Revealing, The Underrated Power of Oversharing, behavioral scientist Leslie John says doing just that can help you deepen relationships that are vital to your life. We need people to trust us in order to get things like love, friendship, and career success. That's what she told us. When you make yourself vulnerable by revealing something sensitive, it does make other people trust you. In turn, when you ask someone to reveal something about themselves, showing that interest will generally lead someone to like you more. Why? Because people like to be asked about themselves, she says. It also signals that they are discriminating and choosy, but in a good way. I'm Dr. Sanjay Gupta, helping you live a better life.
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19: Hello, America. 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Our number, 877-381-3811, 877-381-3811. We'll get to callers in a little bit here. Now, it's very interesting. You don't hear a lot about what I'm about to tell you. And that is this. Remember when Elon Musk was a trillionaire? Remember that, Mr. Producer? He's not a trillionaire today. The value of his SpaceX stock went down $600 billion. Now, you see, ladies and gentlemen, this is how it works. Money can be fleeting. You don't stick it in your mattress. These wealthy people reinvest it. And a lot of times they don't really have the final say on what their companies are worth. The investors do. What's a company? A company is an entity that attracts investors. It's an entity that hires employees. It's an entity that builds things or provides services. That's all. It's a legal entity. But SpaceX just lost $600 billion in value, in market value, because the investors don't think it's worth what the initial stock sale and investors thought it was worth. So some people sold quickly. And so it's now $600 billion less than it was. Now, Elon Musk knew that would happen. We all knew that would happen. Bernie Sanders knew that would happen, but it didn't matter. It didn't matter. Why? Because they want the propaganda. And I've told you many times something you probably already knew anyway, which is some people are very, very rich and they'll become very poor. Not Musk. I'm just talking about others. Some people will start out life very poor and become very rich. And I guess we have people in the audience who've done both. Or you start out with nothing and you make something of yourself and you're very satisfied with your income and your livelihood and your lifestyle and so forth. Only in America. That only happens in America. That does not happen in communist regimes or so-called free societies with socialist economies. How can it be, if you're taxed at 60, 70, 80%, you have not only a partner, you have a principal partner, a managing partner, who's taking 67, 80 cents out of every dollar you earn. Plus you have to pay property taxes, plus you have to pay overhead, plus you have to pay employees, plus you have to purchase material and so forth and so on. That's why these economies don't thrive. They don't thrive. And that's why New York won't thrive. But my point to you is simple. Here you have the richest man on the face of the earth who's just lost $600 billion in market value through SpaceX. Because the $1 trillion was always nonsense. He was never going to be worth $1 trillion. Maybe down the road, but certainly not in one business. And so the Bernie Sanders in the world, they hyped up everybody and so forth. Trillionaires and billionaires and this, that, and the other. But as I explained before, let's say he was a trillionaire. He's a multi-billionaire worth hundreds of billions. Great. That doesn't affect you in a positive way or a negative way unless you work for him and you want him to do well. But it doesn't affect you if you don't work for any of his companies or any of the companies that are affected by his companies at all. It doesn't affect you at all. Unless, again, you purchase what he makes or work for him or work for a company that works for him. Otherwise, it has no impact. So when people are, why are there billionaires and that they're people who starve to death? I don't know. Why do billionaires create jobs for people? So people don't starve to death. Hmm? In fact, I can point all over the world at these communist regimes where people are starving to death. Where they can't feed their people. Incredible. It's all right in front of our faces. And yet we have to deal with stuff like this. By the way, Bernie Sanders does not regret supporting Graham Platner in the main race. Because Bernie Sanders has no morals. Bernie Sanders has no morals. He has no scruples. He just wants power and he just wants to destroy our country. And how many of you want Bernie Sanders to run our country? What's the guy ever done? Ever. He's had a lifetime in politics. What has he ever done? He hasn't done anything. By the way, I wasn't going to announce this. I've been working on a book because that's what I do. That's what I do. I don't run a restaurant. I'm not involved in transport. You know, I don't make steel. I do radio and I do TV and I write. And I love everything I do. There's two things you should know. Fewer and fewer people are actually reading, other than on the internet. Fewer and fewer people are reading books. That's just a fact. It's sad, because there's a lot of knowledge in a lot of books. And then number two, fewer and fewer books are actually written by people who do their own research. Did you know that, Mr. Producer? Fewer and fewer books are written by people who do their own research. They are relying on AI tools. AI tools who write them for them. Your host is old-fashioned. He does his own research. And I look at original documents. I mean, like I talked about Khomeini, right? So I wasn't reading what people were saying about Khomeini, other than Bernard Lewis and so forth. And when I'm reading Bernard Lewis, who passed unfortunately, but was an expert on Islam and an expert on Khomeini and Iran, that led me to Khomeini's book, his 1979 book called Islamic Government, which is referred to as his Mein Kampf book. And so I ordered it, and I read it. AI had nothing to do with it. But real books now, written by real people, are becoming rarer and rarer and rarer, just so you know. So when I write my book, it will be me, myself, and I. Research, fact, and opinion will be my own. And here's an article on this from, I don't know where it's from, Financial Times. The new premium product, books written by people. It's now a premium. Earlier this year, author Steven Rosenbaum took a phone call that turned his world upside down. The book he'd spent 3 years researching and writing, he was informed, contained quotations fabricated by AI tools. Now, every writer who's a serious writer, and I'm sure this gentleman is, you have to be careful where you get your information from and these quotes from, because you can be bamboozled relatively easily. He said, when I learned there were factual inaccuracies in the future of truth, my first reaction was, that's impossible. Rosenbaum told the Financial Times 2 months after the discovery. It had gone through a traditional publishing process with multiple rounds of editing and review, and all my books go through that too. Rosenbaum had been clear about the use of AI tools in his nonfiction book, ironically a study of the future of truth and technology, but had used them only to research and organize material, including summarizing source documents and interviews. I will never use AI material, period, for anything. If it shows up in my books, it is a terrible mistake. Nothing intentional, but I won't use it. The rapid development of AI is changing the way the $140 billion publishing industry commissions, edits, and distributes books. Unauthorized use of copyrighted material by AI companies has also become a crucial concern. Last week, Anthropic agreed a $1.5 billion settlement with authors and publishers after using over 480,000 published works to train its large language models without payment or permission. Now, this is a big problem for authors and publishers. We're mostly not protected. So when AI is put to use by somebody, let's say the biggest books on freedom or tyranny and my books pop up, that stuff shows up on your monitor. People just take it verbatim. They take the information verbatim. They take the language verbatim. And this is becoming a huge, huge problem. But it is also the deployment of the technology and the very creation of literature and the threat that AI could replace human authors that is worrying publishing, a business that has operated in similar ways for decades, if not centuries. The book trade is deeply split over how to handle a technology that some publishers and authors vow not to touch, but which others identify as a huge opportunity that's already changing reading and listening habits. Every week we see a book that we suspect involves AI, says one senior book executive. The gray area between generic writing and AI writing is difficult to judge. We don't know how much we unknowingly publish. So there's this gray area where it's hard to know what's what. Agents say they too are being swamped with AI-generated prose. They said, we see it show up in people that are submitting books to us, said Christy Fletcher, who represents authors, you know, various authors. It's really transparent. You now have to train yourself to ask, does this read like it was written by a particular author? In March, Hachette, the French publisher, was forced to pull Shy Girl, a horror novel by Mia Ballard, from the shelves in the UK and cancel its US launch following allegations it had been partly written by AI. Ballard had denied the claim. The novel had built up a following as a self-published book before being picked up by Hachette. Everyone liked it, says one book executive. After Shy Girl, every editor is nervous. So you do have people, authors, real authors, who write books, and they are stunned to learn that the information they're using in the book is coming from AI. Now, executives at other publishers say it's just a matter of time before they are hit by a Rosenbaum or Ballard-type scandal and are scrambling to try and set rules as the technology advances. AI is seeped into absolutely every nook and cranny of software, says Madeline McIntosh, co-founder and chief executive of the independent publishing house Authors Equity and former U.S. boss of Penguin Random House. Unless what you are saying is you may only use pen and paper, the fact is you are touching AI and AI is touching your work, she adds. Existing guidance from publishers to authors broadly suggests that AI can be used to assist the creative process, researching, fact-checking, sometimes even editing and refining, but not used to actually generate copy. Folks, every book I've written has not had AI. It certainly hadn't reached that the point of where you could use it, but I'm not going to use it at all. So in other words, I'm not going to make any shortcuts. Now, when you're online and you're doing research and so forth, this AI may pop up. So my position is going to be I'll try to avoid it like the plague. Because I try to use original documents, original texts. If I'm criticizing a book, I usually order the book from Amazon and I read the book. But the extent to which AI can assist in writing a book varies depending on the publisher, the editor, and the agent, I might add the author. There are many, many shades of gray at this point, said McIntosh. Fletcher describes a schism, especially between fiction, where there is more dogma over AI use, and nonfiction, where its value for research is often prized. And of course, I only write nonfiction. What level of AI use is acceptable? Asks another executive in the sector. What does research constitute? We don't need to make this that complicated, really. Even among authors, there are divergent views. We got 12,500 members, and each of them is going to have slightly different red lines. Publishers are now inserting AI clauses into contracts. Pan Macmillan says its standard contracts require authors to guarantee the work is entirely their own, original, and human authored. Isn't that weird, Mr. Producer? It wouldn't even occur to me to use AI to write a book. And yet you have to put this provision in? If an author or illustrator wants to experiment with new AI tools, we're completely open to having a conversation about how to do that responsibly, says a spokesperson for the publisher. My view is, don't touch it. Don't touch it. It can become addictive to people. It becomes addictive to students. It becomes addictive to just people out there who want to are interested in subjects and so on. But when I'm writing my nonfiction books, certainly now and in the future, don't touch it. Don't touch it. It could save you a lot of time in writing a book. This I'm sure. This I'm sure. But the grief and the hazards, it's just not worth it. I'll be right back.
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16: 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I'm going to do some flat irons this week. It does a great job on chicken, including chicken breasts. I have a video on my social media at Randy Wang Radio on Instagram and Facebook. You can see me doing some sausages on there. I'm going to put up some videos of some chicken breasts later this week. Even does a great job on shrimp, on veggies. 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

0: Joseph O.
1: We like this song. All right. Let me take some calls here. Let's go to Robbie, Cave Creek, Arizona, on the Mark Levin app. How are you?
2: Doing well, sir. Yourself?
1: Very well, thank you.
2: I've been listening to you for many years since I was a little kid, and boy, were you right just about everything.
1: Well, aren't you kind? Thank you.
2: What I wanted to talk about is that I currently go to ASU, and a lot of the students there don't understand what capitalism, what even free market principles even are. And you have professors that are not economists. They are psychology professors, communication professors that will push liberal agendas in class that have nothing to do with curriculum and have everything to do with socialist values. I've argued with countless professors during classes because they will push issues that are irrelevant to the topics. And you don't have any conservative pushback, like a strong conservative pushback, especially on these large state campuses.
1: Mm-hmm. Yeah, well, that's the problem. A lot of these campuses are not educating people, so we're talking here about the soft sciences, the behavioral sciences, political sciences, and that sort of stuff. And you have people going on about socialism, pushing an ideology, not pushing economics. Yeah, they're not going to lay it out, so they're not going to get a taste of Milton Friedman or von Mises or Hayek or God knows who else who was really, really great on economic activity and so forth, or even a Thomas Sowell or somebody like that. They probably never even heard of them, have they?
2: No, and even the economy classes, they push Keynesian economics. They push these ideas of mixed economies and not pushing the traditional Austrian economic school of thoughts or other schools of thoughts that more value free market principles. And it's disheartening knowing that a lot of students are going to grow up with the wrong values that this country was founded upon.
1: Yeah, they're not going to know a thing about it. And it's too bad because it's the heart and soul. It's the core of why we have such prosperity and why we're a superpower, because we embrace commerce. Capitalism is commerce. And I say it over and over again. Nobody invented it. People can analyze it and talk about it and promote it, and they can have policies that involve it or refine it or not. But the fact is, the commerce is capitalism, and it's as old as mankind. And when people explain it the way I try to explain it, which is the opposite of capitalism, is having basically nudniks who don't know a damn thing but are ideological, making determinations on these things, well, of course it's going to be a disaster. But I want to thank you. So you've been listening to me since you were a little kid, and now you're a college student. So you still listen, I guess, from time to time.
2: I do, yeah. I actually started, my dad, he would pick me up from karate class or take me to karate class, and I would listen to you on the radio. And I was probably early elementary school, and that was my first exposure to you. And then we listened to you on when you had your own little streaming channel before I think it got merged with another program. So we've been listening to you for a very long time, sir.
1: Well, you're very, very kind, and I appreciate it. Thanks, Robbie. I understand Nick Fuentes used to listen to me, Mr. Vinny. Then he banged his head. We'll be right back.
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6: Watch out for a crash in Burlingame, southbound 101 before Broadway. It's in the three left lanes. You're backed up from SFO for almost a half hour. Rohnert Park, a crash, north 101 after Wolford Avenue. Second lane from the left, a delay from 116 west. And then Vallejo, we have a possible grass fire westbound 37 after Wilson, Sacramento.
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9: If I were to ask you what makes for a good night's sleep, you'd probably say a dark, quiet room, not too many things on your mind. But every night when you go to get some Z's, how often do you really think about the temperature in your bedroom? Temperature may be one of the most underappreciated factors in sleep. That's according to the Senior Vice President of Research and Scientific Affairs at the National Sleep Foundation. 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Most experts will recommend a room temperature of 60 to 67 degrees Fahrenheit. 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I'm Dr. Sanjay Gupta, helping you live a better life.
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1: Nothing to really, really hate, but here we be. CNN's Harry Eaton, the data analyst, says, you know, the Democrat Party's having problems, too. I thought you'd want to hear this. Cut 20, go.
2: You would think that Democrats would be able to take advantage and be dominating Republicans when it comes to who is trusted to handle the Iran war. That, simply put, is not the case at all. I mean, these numbers are quite surprising. Trust Dems or Republicans on Iran? According to CNBC earlier this month, you'd think, okay, that's one poll. The Republicans trust by 2 points. But then CBS News comes out yesterday, and what do you see? You see the exact same thing. Trump and the Republicans take the cake. They are trusted by 2 points on Iran. Now, one poll is one thing, but you put the two of them together, and you can see that the American people, simply put, are not buying what Democrats are selling on Iran. They still trust Republicans more, even if you look at President Trump's approval ratings on the subject, and they're negative too, but yet Republicans and Trump still more trusted than Democrats are in Iran.
3: Has there been any change over time?
2: No, and this is even more surprising, right? You might think, okay, as the war has gone on and on and on, you might think, hey, the Democrats would be gaining ground in terms of trust that the American people would give them on Iran. If anything, it's the opposite. It's the opposite. Trust Democrats or Republicans more in Iran. In April, according to a Washington Post Ipsos poll, the Democrats were more trusted by 2 points. Again, close margin, no clear leader. But look where the shift has been. If anything, the shift has been in the Republican direction. Now the Republicans and Donald Trump are trusted more by 2 points on Iran. So, again, over the course of the war, if anything, the Republicans have been the ones that have been gaining ground, which I think just goes so opposed to all of the news coverage that we have seen so far and all of, you know, the media. You would think, hey, but no, the American people are actually trusting the Republicans and Trump, if anything, more now than they were, so let's say, halfway through the war.
3: So how possible is it that part of this is just that Americans don't like Democrats in Congress much at all?
2: Yeah, I think this is a big part of it. The Democratic Party and the minds of the American public are weak, weak, weak, to quote the great Tony Blair. I mean, just look at this. Just look at these net approval ratings of Democrats in Congress. In late February, at the beginning of the war, it was minus 41 points, minus 39, minus 39. And so you're just looking at these numbers right here, and you go to yourself, no wonder, no wonder what's going on at this point, that Democrats, simply put, cannot take the ball and run with it and actually, in the polls, be trusted more than Iran, because the Democrats in Congress, simply put, are not well-liked. In fact, these are the three lowest on record in terms of percentage points for the approval for Democrats in Congress. So it all puts together a picture. Donald Trump and Republicans may not be liked, but Democrats in Congress are really hated.
3: A lot of this is Dion DeCrime. I mean, there are Democrats who are unhappy with their own party, who Democrats hope might vote for them anyway.
2: Correct.
3: In November.
2: You know, it'd be much easier if they were, you know, actually liked.
1: Mm-hmm. Well, I don't know. Maybe supporting communists and socialism, the Iranian Islamo regime. Maybe these aren't the greatest ideas since sliced bread. But there you have it. You know, high prices in summertime are especially problematic. A lot of you have to deal with your HVAC systems, because when it's really hot, these systems that are supposed to work, sometimes they're old, sometimes they don't. Your automobiles, maybe you have to get them, you know, new tires or something like that sort when you're taking your trip here and there and the trip itself. That's extra money, too. And then you're putting money aside for the kids who've gone to camp, and maybe you're putting money aside for a trade school or college for your son or daughter and so forth, whatever it is. You got those damn credit cards too, big balances, interest 25, 29, 30%. You know, this is a big problem. But listen, maybe you have a mortgage with a low rate, right? And you say, okay, I have a mortgage with a low rate. I get it. But you have to look at all your debt. And if you're paying an enormous amount of money on the rest of your debt, but you're happy with your debt on your mortgage, you got to look at the whole picture. 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
1: All right. Let's take some more calls. I think we will. Max, Pewaukee, Wisconsin. Not Milwaukee, Pewaukee.

0: a year, and we have a beautiful home, and we worked hard for what we have, and you don't have.
1: And you're not indoctrinated like a bunch of leftists walking around and attacking the system.
0: I was grown up on Rush, and well, locally Mark Belling, and also yourself as well too. And I listen to your show every night on my way home from work, and listen to it out in the garage and out on my patio, and I let the neighbors hear it.
1: Well, you know, first of all, Mark is great. Rush was one of my best friends. And, you know, my mother-in-law, when she goes to the grocery store, she has one of these little transistor radios, and she blasts it. And I said, please don't do that. But anyway, that's very, very kind of you. I appreciate that.
0: It's an absolute pleasure to talk to you. And just from a ground roots kind of guy, some would call me a redneck, per se. But I've built my career in, you know, 13 years in the automotive industry. As a service advisor, I'm making a really nice chunk of change every year.
1: You know what? You're a self-made man, and that feels great. You've taken the system by the horns. Capitalism. Where really, if you work hard and you work at it and you think about it and you're motivated, you're going to make a decent living. If you don't, you can brush yourself off and start over again. That's not the way it is in most countries. And, Max, you just sound like a great guy. You really do, and I can't thank you enough for calling the program, buddy. Really. Take care of yourself. What a nice man. What a nice... We're getting great callers. Let's go to Souza, Los Angeles, California, also Sirius XM Satellite. How are you, Souza?
2: Hi, I'm really good. I love your show. Listen a lot. Second time I call.
1: Thank you.
2: You're welcome. Thank you. So the subject of AI struck a chord with me because I'm a singer-songwriter. And last week, a friend of ours, my husband and I, have been writing and recording music for years. And our friend's wife suddenly sends a link to a music video and song that she has on Spotify. And I listen to it, and I'm like, I didn't know that she actually sang or played music, and as it turns out, she didn't. So she just, you know,
1: she just got on the computer. Yeah.
2: And yeah. So
1: it's kind of shocking, isn't it?
2: Disturbing. It is kind of disturbing, actually. And but I have a song called "Corruption Eruption," and it's on "Sue the World," which is on YouTube and also on my website, SousaWorld.com. And I love your music that you have on your show. You have the best bumper music. And even on hold, it's like, wow, whoever's choosing your music, if it's you, you have great taste.
1: I hate to tell you, I pick it all.
2: Wow, well, you have great taste. But yeah, if you want to check out Corruption Eruption, I'm sure that you could relate to it. And if you
1: give us the site again. Give us the site so the whole country can hear.
2: Yeah, it's called Souza World TV, and that's on YouTube, and the song is called Corruption Eruption.
1: Very
2: cool. And so I have a music video on there, and yeah, and then I have a website, too, SousaWorld.com, where you could also...
1: Now I'm curious.
2: Yeah, if you ever... Yeah.
1: I'll check it out tonight, Souza. Thank you.
2: Oh,
1: and take care of yourself.
2: I am so honored.
1: All right. You know, my honor, my pleasure. God bless. Let's go to Patricia in Boyce, Virginia. I actually know where that is. The great WMAL, how are you?
3: Well, it's a little hole in the wall, just a little out of D.C., but yeah. my question, or actually my statement, was regarding the SpaceX stocks.
1: Yep.
3: And I purchased stocks, and I'm a grandmother, and I purchased these stocks for my grandsons for in the future. And I do believe Musk is a visionary. So I
1: agree.
3: I bought into it at the opening at 134 a share, and I bought several shares, and I know it's gone down. It's going to come back.
1: But hold it. You don't sell all the time or buy all.

0: you bought some, stick with it for a while.
1: Absolutely, absolutely. I'll be probably gone before this really is epic, because the space stuff is not going anywhere. And Musk is so young. He, like I said before, he is a visionary, and this is for them, you know, for their future. And I remember back in 2008 when it dumped out the right down the dumper. I had friends that sold their stocks, and I went, don't sell them.
0: No, in fact, that's, if you have money, that's the time to buy it.
1: Well, if you have money, but anyway, but they sold it.
0: Yeah.
1: I kept mine. It went up 700%, 800%. I don't know.
0: Beautiful.
1: But so.
0: So you're rich.
1: I am retired, and I'm a grandma.
0: I'm just kidding you.
1: And yeah. I don't have to work anymore. Thank you, Jesus. And
0: yes.
1: So I'm doing my deal, man. I'm sitting down here with my squirrels and my birds, and I have birds eating out of my hand. So anyway, when I bought the stocks, and even my little grandson, he's like 13. He says, "Grandma, be careful. I hope you're not, honey. It's going to be okay."
0: Uh-huh. Yeah, you're right.
1: I want to tell all of your listeners, please. Don't sell your stocks. Don't freak out. This is for the future. Hang on to it.
0: All right. There's our financial advisor, Patricia from Boyce, Virginia. Thank you. And get some gold, too. I'm a big believer in that, and I've done very, very well over the decades with gold. The trajectory is up. It zigzags, but the trajectory is up. Same with stocks, same with everything else. And if you can, if you can't, you can't. If you can, when the bottom falls out, let's say of stocks or let's say real estate, that's the time to buy. We have a home in Florida right now, and I acquired the property. I forget when it was. Whenever it was, 2007. I just can't remember. But the bottom fell out of the real estate market, Mr. Producer, and there was that period. You remember that? And it didn't matter where it was. And same in Florida. The bottom fell out, and that's when I bought. And so, you know, there's something to, you know, what they say is buy low and sell high. That's no joke. That's the real deal. We'll be right back.
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5: 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That's according to the Senior Vice President of Research and Scientific Affairs at the National Sleep Foundation. We often hear about lights and screens and stress. 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Most experts will recommend a room temperature of 60 to 67 degrees Fahrenheit. You might also experiment with your sheets and what you actually wear to bed. 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I'm Dr. Sanjay Gupta, helping you live a better life.
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0: All right. 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Just dial #250 and say Mark Levin, and you're off to the races immediately. And in just a few minutes, you'll be switched over. If you want to keep your phone and your phone number, like I do, well, by all means, go ahead and do it. Again, that's #250 and say Mark Levin. You'll be connected immediately to Pure Talk's friendly U.S. customer service team. Again, dial #250, say Mark Levin, #250, say Mark Levin to start saving. Stop burning your money with the big three. It's not worth it. And join me and thousands of others with a very patriotic company. That's my advice to you. Putin is preparing to mobilize 500,000 Russians, and he sends them to their death. Because Zelensky has been a great president of Ukraine. The Ukrainian people have been great fighters and warriors. All the attacks on Zelensky and Ukraine, honestly, by our administration, by others, have proven wrong. As you know, I've been a longtime big supporter of Ukraine because they were attacked. They didn't attack Russia. And the fact of the matter is, it says here, Putin is preparing to call up hundreds of thousands of new soldiers to fight Ukraine. Ukrainian President Zelensky has said, as the Kremlin tries to balance its high casualty count with public opinion turning away from the war, he's going to mobilize between 300,000 and 500,000 people for Russia's military at the start of October. But he and his people have been brutalized. Brutalized. Ladies and gentlemen, we salute our armed forces, police officers, firefighters, emergency personnel, ICE, our truckers, the men and women in Ukraine, the men and women in Persia, the men and women in Israel, and you, the American people. Thank you so much. I hope you enjoyed the program. We got a whole week left. I'll see you tomorrow right here. God bless.
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2: There are lots of things you can measure to get an idea of how healthy you are at any given moment. Temperature, heart rate, blood pressure, just to name a few. But how about how healthy you will be and how long you're likely to live? According to a new study out of the University at Buffalo, two simple strength tests are pretty accurate at predicting longevity in older women. One is hand grip strength, and the other is how quickly people can stand up from a seated position without using their arms. By the way, I remember interviewing former President Jimmy Carter when he was quite old and being really impressed how he just popped out of the chair without using his arms. Not a lot of older people can actually do that. But I think the message here is that maintaining strength as you age is going to help you perform everyday activities, but also help you avoid injury and stay independent. I'm Dr. Sanjay Gupta, helping you live a better life.
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15: Progress made. I'm Lisa Lacera, Fox News. President Trump says mediators are working to get Iran back to the negotiating table.
16: Right now, they have very friendly negotiations going on.
15: President with the comments this afternoon at a GM plant in Michigan. Neither the U.S. nor Iran have launched any strikes in 3 days. An administration taking its effort to change the way America votes by mail directly to the U.S. Supreme Court.
17: The administration filed an emergency appeal with the high court after the First Circuit U.S. Court of Appeals upheld a lower court block on a presidential executive order. In that signed order, the White House sought to have federal agencies create a database of eligible voters and only have the Postal Service deliver mail-in ballots to people on that particular list. Democratic state attorneys general sued on constitutional grounds, saying states primarily run elections, not the president, who seeks to keep non-citizens from voting. The Justice Department wants the order's proposed changes to stand as lawsuits continue.
15: Fox's Grinnell Scott. Three people are dead following a weekend shooting near the Space Needle in Seattle.
18: We now know that at least two people exchanged gunfire outside the Seattle Center Armory. One is in custody, and a second has been identified as the 19-year-old deceased man.
15: Mayor Katie Wilson, the third person, remains at large. Four others were hurt, including a 2-year-old boy. Police say the shooting may have been gang-related. A California judge has ruled there is enough evidence for singer David to stand trial for the killing and dismembering of 14-year-old Celeste Rivas Hernandez. Authorities say she threatened to expose their sexual relationship and implode his career just a few days before he released his debut album. The body of Rivas Hernandez was found in the trunk of David's Tesla in the Hollywood Hills in September while he was on tour. 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
20: Eastbound 37 of Auto slow right now. Lakeville Highway to 121 and Benicia still busy. The right lane's closed in both directions of 680 between Lake Herman Road and Parrish Road because of multiple brush fires on either side of the freeway. And then North 101 San Mateo right before Peninsula. A crash in the three left lanes. You're backed up from Kehoe.
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6: 62%, according to a recent survey from Transamerica, out of 10,000 people, 62% felt they could work all the way to retirement and not have enough money to retire. 62%, that's a lot if you think about it. You've worked hard and done what you believed was right, and now you can't afford to retire? Wow. This is going to be a great show, and we'll certainly give you something to think about this beautiful weekend as it relates to the subject of retirement. So stick around for the entire show today. We got lots coming your way. Good morning. This is Protect Your Assets. I'm David Hollander. So 62%, that is a big one. What does it mean? Well, according to a recent Investopedia report on a Transamerica survey of 10,000 people, 62% of Americans agreed with a very unsettling statement. They believe they could work all the way until retirement and still not have enough money to meet their needs. Think about that. These are people doing everything they were told to do, working hard, putting in the years, putting money away in the 401ks, and still more than 3 in 5 fear it will not be enough. And this is not just a worry for people who never save. This anxiety reaches successful savers too. Executives, business owners, baby boomers with real assets. So why are people feeling this way? The survey pointed to what it called megatrends, big forces driving what the researchers described as the doldrums in Americans' retirement outlook. So today, find out what these megatrends are and so much more as we answer the question today. Can you afford to retire? Now, let's get started. Well, this past week, we had renewed tensions with Iran popping up again. We had growing concerns over AI, and the markets continued to fall, S&P down about 0.5%. 74.11, the year-to-date returns 8.3%. Dow off, again, about 0.5%. Index 51,947, up a little over 8% year-to-date. NASDAQ down 2.1% this week. So, again, that's where the pain is, up 7.5% year-to-date. That was a pretty big drop recently, right, overall. Russell 2000 down 1.1% year-to-date, still up over 18% at 18.1%. MSCI, even international, down 1.4. Here today, we're looking at 9.2. But what was driving a lot of this? Oil and yields. So the 10-year closed at 4.67, and crude oil up over 8% this week, closing at 89.31, up 24% year to date. So talk about volatility in the commodity space as it relates to oil. So while it's not inevitable right now, it looks like rates could rise as early as September this year as concerns over inflation. And once again, is this linked to oil? Heat up. Last week, we saw the jobless claims number. This was 187,000. So what? This is the lowest level we've seen since 1969. And this is bad news. This is inflationary. This is what those hawkish members on the Fed who want to raise rates. Remember, half of the Fed right now wants to raise rates. The other half doesn't. And that sort of news is what the Fed on the hawkish side who want to raise rates are looking for. That's what they need. That's their ammunition. What about the bond market? What's it saying? Well, it's also signaling that the rates could rise as early as September. Why? If you look at the two-year treasury right now, it hit 4.3%. That's higher than the Fed fund rate. Fed fund rate right now is 350 to 375. So that alone signals the bond market thinks rates are going higher. You add to that globally now with the European Central Bank, ECB. Well, they held rates steady this last week after they raised rates in June. But they said that another move in September was on the table. So as a result, markets are now nearly fully pricing in two additional European community bank rate hikes by the end of the year. So a lot of questions are coming right now. And those are circling around tech, particularly in the Bay Area, obviously. We're pretty connected to it, aren't we? Yes, in a lot of ways. So good question. Thanks for asking, Steve. Let me get to Steve's question. And let me start by going back about a week and a half ago when IBM reported. Think about this. IBM suffered the largest single day fall they've seen in 115 years. The whole company's history. Think about that. Their earnings weren't that bad. They were negative somewhat, but not that bad. And the worst part of it was the report was not the financial results. It was the reason for the shortfall in earnings. And the reason that IBM cited was that customers are diverting their marketing budget, their spending budget, away from hardware and software, and instead pouring it into securing AI infrastructure, like servers, chips, networking. And so the question became, will this sort of decline continue? Now, this past week, we had Google announce. Not bad earnings once again, but what happened? See the theme developing? So let's look at the reasons why tech is frankly freaking out right now. Okay. So as you have these discussions or thoughts with your friends, you can cite these reasons. Ready? Here we go. Reason number one, or concern, I'll call it number one. Why is tech dropping? If you think about it, nothing really new has occurred over the past month, has it? Instead, the news that we keep seeing is confirming the fears that maybe this is another tech bubble once again. Is it too much? So this is the first concern. Is all the money flowing this direction to AI infrastructure too much? Is it too much money? Well, of course, the big hyperscalers that we've talked about, like who? Meta, Oracle, Google. What's going on? Well, the spend has reduced their free cash flow. Remember, they had so much cash flowing in for years and years and years, and nothing, it was not really going anywhere except into savings and buying stock back and things like that. Well, that's not the case anymore. Now they're just writing big fat checks. And so you're seeing their annual free cash flow substantially reduced. Think about that. When you have a lot of money flowing, what do? You buy things, right, that you don't necessarily need. And when that money starts to dry up and go the other way, what do? Naturally, you tighten your belt. You don't buy that thing you didn't really need anymore, right? Right. Okay. That's economics. There it is. Concern number two. There's too much share supply. What does that mean? Well, the supply of AI-related investments so far, the market's been able to absorb this supply. But now there's concern about, well, maybe there'll be too much and it won't be able to absorb at these prices. Okay, can buy that. What's concern number three? There's too much inflation. This is the argument that's popping up in the Fed right now. They're going to talk this week on Wednesday. We'll come to that in a minute. But believe me, they're talking about it right now as we're talking about it. Because inflation is around. It's sticky. And sure, you can link it to the oil and everything that oil does Because it doesn't just oil, right? No, it relates to pretty much everything we consume and do. And so there is also a concern that that inflation is spilling over into AI components. What does that mean? Well, the cost of these components, frankly, has gone parabolic. As supplies shrinking up, things have gotten a little expensive. And the capacity concern regarding semiconductors, memory, cloud space, other components that are critical to construction of these centers is a concern. Because it's like a spending war. Who can outspend who? Who can issue more debt? So the prices of these commoditized goods have gone way up. You all know that if you follow the stocks, of course. What's the fourth concern? There's too much competition. Like what? Well, China. You heard the moonshot? That's why you listen to the show, right? Because if you didn't hear this, you're hearing it right now. What's a moonshot, baby? It's a Chinese AI company that is nearly as effective as OpenAI and Anthropic. Really? Is Moonshot good enough to do what OpenAI and Anthropic can do? That's the question. I don't know. I haven't tried Moonshot. Maybe you did. Concern number five. There's too much capacity. What if we don't really need all these data centers after all? And consider the communities right now are pissed off having these warehouses just sitting there with nobody coming in and out. You all have these in your neighborhoods, those big PG&E sub centers. We got a big one right down here in downtown Oakland. Giant. Takes up a whole block. Just there. All right. These are some legitimate concerns. Anyway, these are the concerns. These are the arguments. Not necessarily correct, but you need to understand what's happening right now. You add to that the yields I was just talking about in the bond market. And you add to that the fact that Iran's reignited again, right? And the Houthis now. Oh, my God, the Houthis in the Red Sea. Okay. All right. You know what I mean? Come on. So what do you got to do? What should you be doing right now? How should you be thinking about this when it comes to your portfolio? Well, first of all, the 10-year. The 10-year right now could go above 5%. If it does, that might not be a bad thing to think about. Because now you can have something that's relatively safe, giving you a good yield. And you can sit around and see what happens to everything else. Possible. I also like cyclicals right now with the mid-caps. I've been talking about that. Industrials and international value. And if you really need AI exposure, we like communications and emerging markets. But again, we got to see what's coming. So next week, I do and I will be paying attention to the Fed because they're meeting Wednesday. We definitely want to hear what our new chairman says. Microsoft, Apple, Meta, and Amazon all report next week. Yeah, big four right there. So we'll see what they have to say. Stocks could do the same things they've been doing if earnings aren't good enough. And they don't like the story. Just expect it. It's the summer, after all. Hey, we're going into August and September and then October. You know what that looks like. You've been doing this long enough. Q2, GDP, and inflation data this next week are coming out. So again, that could be some more inflationary things that that other side of the Fed wants to talk about and see. So what should you do? Well, you should be speaking with your financial advisor right now, because they can help you navigate economic, geopolitical, and policy shifts and help you make sure that your portfolio and your investments are aligned with what you're trying to do. If you're doing this by yourself, good luck. You can certainly call us, the Liberty Group, speak to an advisor. In fact, we're here right now today. So if you want to call and just talk about this, 866-PROTECT. That's the number, 866-PROTECT. Now, when we come back, prices keep climbing. You want to know how inflation is going to affect your retirement. We're going to talk about the survey. 62% of you said that you can't retire. 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We'll be right back.
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1: Welcome back. I am David Hollander, also known as the Sandman around here. People call me the Sandman because I answer all those tough questions that you're worried about. How to protect your retirement, your pay less in taxes, what happens when you go to court, fighting over your assets with your brothers and sisters. Or maybe like this past week, you get a letter from the county saying that you need to file this form or else they're going to raise your taxes on your property. What do? You call us, 866-PROTECT. That's what we do. We help you. So according to this recent survey from Transamerica, 62% of 10,000 people interviewed felt that they could work all the way to retirement and not have enough money to retire. 62%, that certainly got my attention. So what should you be doing? What should you be thinking about? What can you do about this if that's you? Well, before we go there, I've got a question that came in from Dom. Good morning, Dom. Thanks for asking this question. I'm just going to take it off the air and read it here for you. I have a question. It's regarding traditional IRAs. I have a close friend that is close to 69, and she has a significant amount in her IRA. She is concerned about having to take her RMD when she turns 73, which would involve taxes, obviously, but more importantly, it would put her in a much higher income tax bracket. For those of you who don't know what Dom's asking about, that's called the required minimum distribution. And when this person hits 73, who's 69 right now, sounds like she's going to have to take a big chunk of income out of that account because it's required. And that'll be all ordinary income, and that'll add to whatever other income she has, like maybe Social Security, and then that has to be paid taxes on. So that's what he's talking about here. Her advisor, not me, by the way, her advisor suggested one where she could wait on a stock market correction. Most of her money is in stocks. And when the market takes a significant correction, transfer her money out of the traditional IRA, pay the taxes, and roll that money back into a Roth IRA. This is a commentary. I would think that would be a tough one to go with, since how does anyone know when to actually pull the sell trigger? Good point, Dom. Plus her age factor along with the big tax hit all at once. So I was wondering your thoughts on this. I remember something about a QLAC. I was wondering if a QLAC could do anything about this, or maybe an annuity with a death benefit rider. All good questions. Okay, well, let's get into that, Dom. So your observation's right in that it's very hard to predict when the market's going to fall and how big it's going to go down. And then when do you get back in? Those are two decisions you have to get right to be successful. So I don't know if I would use that. I don't think I would. I don't like that because I'm not that good. I can't predict things like that. I don't know anybody who can, and that's tough. So good luck. What else could you do? Well, look, if the RMD is really your question and income taxes are your question and you're 69 right now, well, guess what? You got 4 years to do some planning. And so the best thing you can do, the smartest thing you can do, is sit down with a team of people who have a CPA, an attorney, and a financial advisor on their team at the table with you, and use the most sophisticated financial planning software available out there right now to do an analysis of your situation. That's what I would do. And I'd figure out exactly, or close to exactly, how much money I could pull out each and every year over the next 4 years and do something like what we're talking about, which is sell off some of that stock, pay the tax, and then put that money possibly into a Roth IRA or spend it on a new Ferrari. Well, sounds kind of fun, right? So anyway, that's what I'd do, Dom. All right, moving on. Let's go. So 62% of you said that you can't retire because you don't have enough money to do it, and you're worried about that. This was a new survey came out from Transamerica. So why are people feeling like this? Well, according to the survey, it pointed to what it called mega trends. big forces driving what the researchers described as the doldrums in Americans' retirement outlook. What are these megatrends? Well, let's go through them and name them, shall we? Megatrend number one, the high cost of living. Prices keep going up. No kidding. I was just talking about this in the previous segment. Why is that happening? Well, you got to go listen to my market segment, wherever you get your favorite podcast. Just type in Protect Your Assets. That's what the show's called. What does that do? It makes your dollars feel smaller, right? Even though you're earning a certain amount, if you go buy something that was $12 and now it's $22. It's, well, I don't really need that anymore, maybe. Megatrend number two, the impact of AI and robotics on the future of work. It is a big one. People are worried about what their jobs and their income will look like in the years ahead. A lot of people around here in the Bay Area are just getting laid off. AI can do your job. See ya. And megatrend number three, what the survey called the nerve-wracking countdown to the depletion of the Social Security Trust Fund. Now, I did a whole show on that a few weeks ago. So if you want to get into that one deeply, go back and listen to my show on that subject. So all those three megatrend pressures that are hitting all at once right now are shaking people's confidence. That's what's going on in the survey. The survey also gave us a clear ranking of what people fear the most. What were the top three, you ask? Good question. Fear number one at 39%. Declining health that requires long-term care. That was the single biggest fear. And it's not out of whack, by the way. I recently had a client who's been a client for over 20 years come in here, walk in here on his own two feet, 85 years old, living in a facility with his wife, did that ahead of time before they would need it. He's looking at another 7 to 8 years at $400,000 a year, and he's wondering how long it's going to last. Think about that. Put yourself in that guy's shoes. Fear number two at 38%. Social Security being reduced or ceasing to exist in the future. Yeah. That's why I did a whole show on that. And fear number three, at 36%, outliving your savings and your investments. That was this person's fear related to long-term care. Just literally running out of money and then what? Am I on the street? What happens? Those three are deeply connected. Long-term care can drain your savings. A Social Security cut can shrink your income. And both raise the risk of running out of money. It really is that simple. So, what can you do? Well, very similar to the Dom's question that we just went over, is you can sit down with a financial advisor who's been doing this for over 30 years, who's seen thousands of cases, who's got experience in these sort of things, and can help you navigate the uncertain, the unclear, and help you arrange where you're going and what you're doing. So, how do you do that? The message that I want to convey to you today, and please hear this, fear is not a plan. The good news is most of these fears become far more manageable when you replace them with your own, I'll say that again, replace them with your own personal facts. That's the difference right there. You're not just throwing into AI and getting an answer. You're not just throwing into some software where nobody on their line doesn't know what they're doing or has been doing it for a couple years or won't be there next year when you want to implement it or 10 years from now. Those are good questions to ask. So those are the facts, okay? And that is hard to hear. And that's also the heart of it, isn't it? Because the 62% who feel worried mostly feel that way because they've never measured the gap. They're guessing. And of course, guessing is scary. So if you want to stop guessing and get some real numbers, then here's what you can do, because this is what the Sandman does. He helps clear things up for you. The Sandman of Wealth. Here we go. 866-PROTECT. You call us. We've got folks here right now working. Dylan, Phil, Nick, they're sitting there right now wanting something to do. Give them something to do. Throw some questions at them that are hard. See if they can help you. 866-PROTECT. Call them right now and they will help you. Get some real numbers. Get your own personal situation. Stop guessing. Don't be part of the 62%. 866-776-8328. You want it again? Okay. 866-776-8328. Call us now. Coming up next. Oh, yeah. It's time for our favorite They Say segment, where you're going to find out what's the number one fear out there. How do you handle it, and what should you do? Keep it right here. You're listening to The Sandman on the Protect Your Assets Show. We'll be right back.
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1: Welcome back. I am David Hollander, also known as the Sandman around here. And you are listening this morning to Protect Your Assets. And right now we're talking about protecting your retirement because according to a recent survey from Transamerica, out of 10,000 Americans interviewed, and this went all the way from CEOs down to you and me working folk, 62% of us felt like we didn't have enough money to retire. And after working all those years and saving and doing everything we can, we're getting close to retirement. We don't have enough to retire. Wow. Think about that. So what are some things you can do to get ready to retire? Well, first of all is to understand your taxes. Because right now, taxes are eating up a big portion of what you're earning. And if you're not in front of those, if you're not looking at them strategically right now, then let's face it, by the time April rolls around next year, it's too late. And if you're at or near retirement, those last few years are critical to save as much as you can while you're earning as much as you probably may earn in your entire life. So what can you do about it? Well, we are doing workshops around the bay. These are tax smart workshops. And these are where we get together and we talk about things we're doing to help you pay less in taxes. And so we are doing one August 6th in Lafayette. And that'll be at the Hideout Kitchen. And we'd love to see you there. And then the following week we'll be there again. So if you'd like to come to a workshop and find out things like, how do you pass assets on to your heirs? Right now, we have David Miller doing estate planning workshops for us. Just go to our website and find out. Go to libertygroupllc.com. Again, libertygroupllc.com. Click on the events tab at the top of the page. And when you get there, you'll see all these dates, times, locations, and most importantly, the little blue register button on the right. You click that button and you can register right there. And if you happen to end up on a waiting list, which is possible, hang in there because seats do open up the day of. Seen it happen quite a bit. So hang in there and we will get you into one of these if you want to come. But that's the great way to get prepared for retirement. Now it's time for our They Say segment. This is one of our fan favorite parts of our show where we debunk common myths, half-truths, and sometimes just bad advice that they say.
2: Who are they? What do they know that I don't? And what are they saying this week? Here's David Hollander, the Sandman's answer.
1: All right, so here's one they say. They say long-term care insurance is only for the elderly. Is that true? Well, that myth or saying is darn right expensive because by the time many people think they are old enough to need long-term care, they may not be able to get it. It's that simple. That's the trap. Here's the reality. Long-term care insurance policies can be expensive, so it pays to shop around and be strategic. But you bet timing does matter. The article I was just talking about from Transamerica gave an example where someone was suggesting that you might want to start looking at this in your early 50s to get quotes. Why the early 50s? Because at that age, you're less likely to be denied coverage due to chronic health issues, medications,

0: of long-term care. And the median cost of a home health aide. Now, this is where you stay at home and you have somebody come to your house to just help you with daily activities of living, like cooking, bathing, transferring, toileting, dressing, and go on. That runs around $75,000 to $80,000 a year. Now, you add to that, the same survey found that 32% of you fear, this is a legitimate fear, cognitive decline, like what? Dementia, Alzheimer's. 30% of you fear losing your independence. And 26% fear feeling isolated and all alone, having no help. So those aren't just financial fears. These are human fears. And notice how they connect right back to what we were talking about when it related to long-term care. Exactly. You got to stay healthy. Staying physically active. Getting out there and walking. Maybe you're doing that right now and you're listening to me live. Maybe you're on your way to the gym or on your way to work. Staying active. Maybe you're swimming. I like that one. Doing things to support your brain and your activities. Staying active. Because staying strong helps protect your independence, of course. And group activities, well, they help fight isolation. Your health plan and your money plan are two sides of the same coin, if you think about it. But let's be honest, you can't control everything about your health. Things happen. So what can you control? Well, we've been talking about your financial plan. You can control that. Step number one, what is the shortfall that you have in your monthly income if you were to retire right now? This is one of the single most powerful things you can do right now to reduce the fear. I've been talking about, you heard the commercials rolling right now. There are income alternatives available right now. If you missed it, hang in there through the next commercial, you'll hear it. Where you can get those sort of rates of return right now on your money. You can lock those in. I talked about this at the start as well. Rates are higher right now. Take stock of your finances right now. Compare how much you've saved with how much you will actually need. That number, the gap, is what most people are afraid of, precisely because they haven't measured it. Once you see that real number, it's almost always manageable, even if it's large, and you start to plan about it. What's another step you could do? Maximize your 401k matches right now. If you're not doing that, if your employer offers a match, contribute to it. Capture all of it. That match is free money. And if you just leave it on the table, that's a big mistake. What else can you do? Explore a Roth IRA. I was talking about that previously. Dom asked about that. If you're eligible, a Roth contribution or a conversion. Know how I say this, the two different things. There are two different ways to do it. And in my book, I go into that deeper. So maybe you want to take a look at that. These are all steps you could do right now to start saving more. But hey, look, you've got to control your future, not the other way around. And so what can you do right now? Something quick and easy. 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Literally takes you 2 minutes just to look through it. Is your retirement worth that? 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We're going to send it to you for free. 866-PROTECT. 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Coming up next, in our final segment, we're going to bring you the rest of the survey and let you know what you can do about it to fix it. 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We'll be right back.
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1: Welcome back. I am David Hollander, and you are listening to Protect Your Assets. And for those of you who follow my young daughter, she's going to be throwing the opening pitch next Saturday at the Cubs-Yankees game. And thanks to my friend Mr. Ranford, gave us his glove. We'll be out there throwing the ball. You'll see the Hollander on the jersey, so tune in. This morning, we're talking about the recent survey done by Transamerica, where 62% of you said that you fear you can't retire because you don't have enough money to live on in retirement. It's a pretty big number. So we've been talking this morning about this survey that came out, and a lot of these top reasons, these mega trends, were driven by fear. So just to recap what we covered so far, 62% of Americans fear they could work until retirement and still not have enough money to retire. That anxiety is real, and it reaches successful savers too. Second, three mega trends are driving it: high cost of living, AI disruption to work, and the Social Security countdown. Third, the top fears are long-term care at 39%, Social Security reduction at 38%, and outliving your savings, 36%. Fourth, long-term care insurance is not just for the elderly. The early 50s is often the smart window to get quotes, while you're still likely to qualify. And fifth, there are clear, actionable steps, like calculating your shortfall, capture your 401k match, or exploring a Roth IRA. These are all things you can do to help. Now, what's another thing you can do to help? Well, cut discretionary spending strategically. What does that mean? Well, right now, as you're getting ready to retire, think about increasing your savings a little bit by finding room in your budget strategically. Notice that word I just used, strategically. We're not saying give up everything you enjoy. No. We're saying look at areas like dining out, subscriptions. Trim what does not add any real value to you right now and redirect that money towards closing that gap. What about Social Security? Now, I did a whole show on that, so I would recommend you go listen to our podcast wherever you get your podcast. Just type in Protect Your Assets, Social Security, and in plain English, you'll hear what I had to say about that whole subject before you freak out about it. Don't worry about it. The next thing you want to do is you definitely want to calculate any shortfall that might be out there if you do take Social Security strategically, because that, in our experience, is the gap. That's another little area where, with your portfolio and other things you can do, you can close that gap and actually realize the retirement that you have been thinking about doing. Every single one of these things that you do can turn fear into action. And that's how you take back control. Because here's the truth. The people who feel most confident in retirement are not the ones with zero worries. They are the ones who face their worries and build a plan around them. A measured gap is a solvable gap. A named fear is a manageable fear. And that is exactly what we help families like you do. So this morning, I'm inviting you to schedule a complimentary review to see if you are on track. We can help you figure out what those gaps are. We can measure those gaps, most importantly, as they exist for you. And we can talk about ways that you can start to fill those gaps, fill those spaces you're worried about, and then start to feel good about retirement and not part of the 62%. This is complimentary. It is straightforward, and it can replace worry with a clear plan. Call this number right now, 866-PROTECT. You got Dylan sitting there right now ready to help you. Give him something to do. He needs it. 866-PROTECT. 866-776-8328 is the number to call to get your on-track review right now, and don't become part of the 62% who worry it's going to be enough. It's not you. I'd like to give a big thanks to the Protect Your Assets team for putting together a great show today. My executive producer, network manager, Kevin Renfer, and of course, all my fabulous producers working today. You got Raph, Dylan, Phil, Nick. Because without my team, I'm just another pretty voice on the radio. You have been listening to the Protect Your Assets show. I'm David Hollander, the Sandman. Go out and make the rest of your life the best of your life.
0: 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The number to call is 1-866-PROTECT. 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Calls have been screened. Callers should not expect their conversations with David Hollander on the radio or with staff to be held in confidence, and that legal information provided on the air is not intended to be a substitute for callers hiring their own lawyers to advise them about personal legal matters. Proper advice depends on complete analysis of all the facts and circumstances. The information given on this program is in the nature of general financial comment and cannot be relied upon as pertaining to your specific financial situation. California Life Agent number 0B48569. Listeners should consult their own financial advisor or conduct their own due diligence before making any financial decisions. The preceding program was paid for by Liberty Group, LLC. 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
4: 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It reinforces the alignment, stability, and coordinated muscle activation that supports how your body moves, whether you're doing strenuous exercise or simply going about your daily life. This is according to Dana Santis, a strength and conditioning specialist. Even though you walk every day, Dana does say you can make small adjustments to immediately improve your walking mechanics. 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Allow your arms to swing naturally in coordination with your legs. 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I'm Dr. Sanjay Gupta, helping you live a better life.
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11: A break in fighting. I'm Lisa Lucera, Fox News. President Trump hits the pause button on strikes against Iran.
12: There were no U.S. airstrikes carried out against Iran over the weekend. President Trump says the pause is because good talks are happening.
13: I think there's a good chance that something could happen. And if it does, good. If it doesn't, we go back to doing what we were doing 2 days ago.
12: Aboard Air Force One, the president tells me he's not losing patience with Iran.
13: I have plenty of time. Their whole shoreline's wiped out. The strait is at very good shape.
12: Iran has targeted commercial vessels in the Strait of Hormuz, a key shipping lane for about 20% of the world's oil and gas.
11: Fox's Jared Halpern traveling with the president. Ukraine's President Volodymyr Zelensky heading to Washington tomorrow with what he says is evidence Russia is aiding Iran in its strikes against the U.S., including satellite imagery of U.S. bases in the Middle East. Zelensky is set to attend Senator Lindsey Graham's funeral. The man convicted of killing four University of Idaho students in 2022 wants to change his plea to not guilty. Ryan Koberger has filed a petition to reopen his case.
9: The former criminology student who is serving four life sentences telling the New York Times he'll argue he had bad counsel, claiming he's innocent and was misled into pleading guilty to the 2022 fatal stabbings.
11: Fox's Kristen Goodwin. At trial, prosecutors presented evidence which included Koberger's DNA found on a knife sheath found at the scene. In exchange for his guilty plea, prosecutors agreed they would not seek the death penalty. The FAA says seats on hundreds of Boeing 737 MAX jets registered in the U.S. may need inspections in case they were incorrectly installed, saying if they're not in right, the seats could injure passengers and crew members during an emergency landing. 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
14: In the Novato, eastbound 37, it's stop and go from Lakeville Highway to 121. A three-car wreck in Hayward, North 80 after Whipple Road. On the shoulder, a backup from Dakota waiting for you. And then San Jose, a stall, south 880 before 101. It's in the second lane from the left. You are backup from Brocombe. That's traffic. I'm Brian Gray.
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17: If I were to ask you what makes for a good night's sleep, you'd probably say a dark, quiet room, not too many things on your mind. But every night when you go to get some Z's, how often do you really think about the temperature in your bedroom? Temperature may be one of the most underappreciated factors in sleep. That's according to the Senior Vice President of Research and Scientific Affairs at the National Sleep Foundation. We often hear about lights and screens and stress, but even modest changes in temperature and airflow can influence both how quickly you fall asleep and how deeply you stay asleep. Most experts will recommend a room temperature of 60 to 67 degrees Fahrenheit. You might also experiment with your sheets and what you actually wear to bed. Play around a bit and see what improves your sleep. You might be delightfully surprised. I'm Dr. Sanjay Gupta, helping you live a better life.
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1: Later on, we're going to talk to a federal prosecutor next hour about this unbelievable story about this Idaho shooter who drove across the country to kill those college students in Idaho, pled guilty, and now, after the all the way at the end of this thing, he's decided to rescind his guilty plea. We'll talk about that a little bit later on. And, of course, open phones next hour. Open phones, open text messages, open voicemails. We got all that coming up. But one of our favorites in the 6 months, 7 months we've been doing this show, she burst on the scene with her debut novel in June. And she was, I think, the week before it came out, she was on the show. And we had so much fun. We wanted to invite her back. We put her on the list. She's also a writer for the Washington Post, has written an article about smoking. Jessica Goldstein, welcome back to America at Night.
25: Thank you so much for having me.
1: Did you tell your parents you were going to be on the radio tonight?
25: I told everybody.
1: Okay,
25: I've been singing it from the rooftops. I've been sending the link around. I don't want anyone to miss this.
1: Okay, good. How's the book tour going?
25: It's been fantastic. I've been everywhere. I was here in my beloved city of Washington, D.C. I was in Chicago. I just went to New York, was at Books or Magic in Brooklyn. So it's been incredible. It's very surreal and exciting to walk into a bookstore and see it on the table at the front where it belongs, next to all the other big books out there.
1: And have you gotten tired of signing a autographed copy, or do you still get a rush from doing it?
25: I still feel so glittery doing that. It's still very, very thrilling to me.
1: Yeah, good stuff. The novel is a retro. Maybe if we have time, we'll talk about it towards the end of the novel. But what I find interesting, Jessica Goldstein, author of the book Retro, is that this article you wrote in the Washington Post about smoking, you had your main character smoking in the book Retro before you wrote the article about smoking. Is there a connection, or did you notice this on your own years ago?
25: So when I was working on the novel Retro, which is about a time travel agency that takes wealthy tourists on vacations to the past, one of the first things that I knew would be true of the people who work there is that, oh, they're all going to be addicted to cigarettes because they're going to spend all their time traveling. And in the past, I mean, you get before 1994, you could smoke in the maternity ward. It was a lawless place for cigarettes. So I was already thinking about smoking. And I need to say, because I did tell my parents to listen to this, I don't smoke. I'm just an observer of a cultural phenomenon. And so I've been thinking about smoking. And as a millennial, there had been this dip in cigarettes as being very central to our social partying lives. They kind of fell out of favor a bit. But I had noticed recently that cigarettes are back. They are back at like the cultural center. If you have looked at any like celebrity Instagrams or magazine covers, you've probably seen Kylie Jenner on the cover of Vanity Fair smoking a cigarette, Dua Lipa smoking cigarettes at her wedding. People who I think in, say, let's say like 10, 15 years ago would have been trying to hide or at least not so brazenly model smoking are now smoking all the time. And it does seem like among a certain social set who had turned away from cigarettes, we are in a moment where people are kind of saying, oh my God, just just give me one little social sig. How bad can it be?
0: All right, so I've noticed that Jeremy Allen White, the guy who played Springsteen, the guy who was in the Hulu series, Chef, the guy Chef the whole time.
25: The bear.
0: Thank you. He smokes, and he smokes so good. And I haven't had a cigarette since it's been 25 years. Maybe I haven't had a cigarette. But every time I see him smoke, it's like, now you're talking. So, I mean, there's something, it always had cachet. It always had hipster written all over it. It always had that sort of young, sexy, sort of just a hint of danger sort of air to it. Are you saying that that went away, or was that always there in some way, shape, or form?
25: So I think there was this cultural moment, let's say between 2000, 2010, you get the rise of all of these laws restricting smoking in the United States. We get these very effective anti-smoking campaigns from like the Truth organization, and smoking becomes sort of a signifier, yes, of being bad, but also of being like a bit of a burnout. It's not necessarily perceived as bad in a cool way. But I think a few things happened that have brought cigarettes kind of back into favor. And I should add that cigarettes are back in like a cultural cachet way. They're not actually back in a quantitative way. Nicotine use is up. Cigarette use is down, but the nicotine use that's up are like Zyn and vaping. But here's the thing about vaping. It's ugly. It's lame, and no one looks cool sucking down on a vape. But cigarettes, and this is so, it's so retro, cigarettes have this nostalgia factor. Cigarettes feel like old Hollywood. They feel very 90s cool. If you think about that FX show about JFK and Carolyn Bessette, they're smoking constantly and it looks so romantic. It really has a kind of allure for people. And I also think we're in this kind of post-pandemic cultural moment where it feels like all the rules are gone, all the breaks are off, and people are not feeling super optimistic about the world, about the future. And when you feel like so many bad things are happening that are out of your control, it's like, can I just get a light for the end of the world? Like, really? I can't have one cigarette. It's all falling apart.
0: Okay. Kylie Jenner does it, or Dua Lipa, or Jeremy Allen White. Those are hipsters. They're on Instagram. They're influencers. But you're out there. You're out in the social scenes. You're a millennial, I think. I think you're a millennial.
25: I am. Okay, I'm a millennial.
0: I won't hold that against you. Do you see when you're out at the bars and restaurants and in the social settings, do you see more and more people smoking than you saw, say, 5-10 years ago?
25: Yeah, there's more of what I consider like social smoking, more of the party cigarette, more of the like, I'm going to leave the house party and go out on the stoop and have a cig, more of like a drunk cigarette. One of my best friends, Emily Atkin, who you may all know as the author of the climate crisis newsletter Heated, has this fantastic tank top. It's like an electric blue, and it says in all caps, please do not give me a cigarette, no matter what I say. And she wears it out, and it's such a hit, because I think it speaks to like this moment that we're in, which is people know they're not supposed to ask for a cigarette, but they want one. It's like a transgression that's kind of back in favor.
0: So today, in doing some research for the show, I went into a convenience shop and I asked how much for a pack of Marlboro Lights. And in Missouri, they told me it was $11. In Washington, D.C., where you are, it's $14 a pack. Ooh. For a pack of cigarettes. Now, back in the day, you'd bum a cigarette or two. It was $2 a pack. I don't know, $3 a pack, maybe. But $14 a pack, I ain't giving anybody a cigarette if it's $14 a pack. So who's bumming cigarettes now these days?
25: Oh, God, that's such a great question. You know what? I think that there's just this feeling. It's kind of like how people are willing to spend $8 on an iced latte. Everything is $1 million. Everything. So it's kind of like the little treat budget just gets bigger and bigger because it's trying to keep pace with everything. I mean, a carton of cigarettes, that's two cartons of eggs. Like, you can justify it however you want. And I think it helps that today's social smokers are not smoking the way that people who are like seriously addicted to cigarettes are smoking. They're not going through those packs. It's not a pack a day situation. It's like a cig every 1 or 2 weeks.
0: Well, maybe. I would have somebody Venmo me money for the cigarette you just bummed from me. Venmo me $2 and I'll give you a cigarette. All right. Washington Post, story about smoking. It's now the new rage. Really, what's been the reaction since the article came out, Jessica?
25: Well, the reaction has been wild because, as often happens, I think people assume that if you write a story about something, you are endorsing the thing that you're writing about. So I've gotten a lot of messages from people who are angry at me for saying that I think smoking is cool. And I'm just saying that that is what is happening currently in the culture. I am but a mere conveyor of that information to the people. And one of my favorite sources from this piece is Robert Jackler, a surgeon. He's the founder of the Stanford University group that researches the impact of tobacco advertising. And he was incredible because what I found out from talking to him is that in all these conversations I had with social smokers where people kind of riffed on why are cigarettes appealing right now? And people would say like, oh, well, it's because they're natural or they're more pure than the alternative, which is a vape, or that they're classic or iconic. All of that to the letter is just big tobacco advertising. Like, we are just parroting the party line. Everybody thinks they're being original and we're all suckers.
0: There's a reason why Jeremy Allen White's the coolest guy in town. There's a reason why Kylie Jenner, right? She sells billions of dollars worth of mascara. She's an influencer. So the fact that she's smoking, is she really smoking? Is somebody paying her to smoke? I mean, you know, you're right. It's all fake. It's all image over substance.
25: Yeah, it's such a great point. And another thing that Dr. Jackler mentioned to me is that there is more smoking amongst people who work in the entertainment industry than in the population at large. So it adds to this sense of like, wow, smoking is so back because all the people that you see on your screen are smoking, which is not the same as everybody that you know, everyone in your real life smoking.
0: Yeah. Truth is, it stinks. You stink. Not you, but one who smokes stinks.
25: One.
0: the minute you walk back into the party, you're like, whoa, that, who's smoking a cigarette? It's on your clothes. It gets on your walls. It gets in your car, gets in your carpet. You can never get it out. After you stop smoking for a while, you just become allergic to the smoke. It's just, I can't be around anybody who smokes. It's just so disgusting.
25: Yeah, I do think it's something that is well served by being consumed through the screen. Like, it looks great in the movies. It looks great on Instagram, and in real life, not so much.
0: Yeah. So just a point of clarification. You said you don't smoke. You've never had a cigarette?
25: I do not.
0: You've never had a cigarette?
25: I've had the occasional cigarette just to prove I can hang, but it's not my vice. It's not my indulgence of choice.
0: Yeah. Such a good point about vaping. Vaping just doesn't look cool.
25: It looks so late. I thought about this so much, and I really think part of it is that there are these other behaviors that we associate with smoking that are positive, like taking a break, like kind of having a more intimate conversation outside the party versus being in the loud, crazy thick of it. But a vape, it's like you can vape just sitting at your desk without even stepping away from the keyboard. Like, there's something so kind of desperate optimization brain about vaping. It just looks like a little plastic binky also. Like, it looks like, I feel like it makes adults look like babies when they vape.
0: Yeah, it does. I mean, it's just not the cool cigarette. It's not the cool cigarette. It's the little pen. I'm smoking a little Bic pen or something. Yeah, no, it's a good point. Jessica Goldstein with us. She is the writer of a great brand new debut album called The Retro. Have you started on the sequel, or where are we with the sequel?
25: You know, where we are is happily touring book one. We're just all in on book one. And I forget if I was able to tell you this the last time I was on your show, but drum roll, sound effects. We have sold the rights to Retro to a major streamer and have a big producer attached. So everybody stay tuned.
0: Do I get any credit for that? Do I get any credit for that? Do I get a finder's fee? Nothing. I mean, I discovered you.
25: I think they're putting your name. I think your name and my name are going to be in the same size.
0: I just want a little thank you. I just want a special thanks. A special thanks at the end of this series. That is fantastic news. I knew it was going to happen. It's a great, great novel. It's a great read. It's a fun read. Jessica Goldstein with us. Jessica, we'll keep badgering you. 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Be safe on the road. Congratulations on all your success. Keep writing, and we'll talk to you down the road.
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0: All right, stay right there. We've got more to get to, including this unbelievable story of this story in Idaho, where this is a terrible story. This guy gets in a car and drives across the country and kills these innocent college students. Ultimately, they track him down and find him, right? They found him in the car, headed back, or whatever it was. And then he pleads guilty, and now at the end of the whole process, he says, whoa, hold on a second here. I'm going to rescind my guilty plea, and these family members got to deal with this all over again. So we're going to check in with that coming up here in just a minute and find out the whole scoop there. And then next hour, it's open phones, text messages, voicemail, phone calls, and all the like. So we got all that coming up. And then I don't know about you, but it is it's hot out there. It's muggy. It's nasty. Everyone's yard. I'm a bit of a yard dork. I love a good yard. I pride myself on my yard. Please don't come by my house. Does not look good. I got a neighbor, Pete, who is kind of the envy of the neighborhood. His lawn, and I'm always constantly competing against him. My little one, we stopped to say hi to him the other day. My little one rolled down the window and said, "My dad's yard's better than your yard." And I was like, "No, it's really not. His yard is way better than our yard." But I mean, you got to be an Augusta groundskeeper to get the yard going now with this heat and this humidity. Late July, early August, man, the yard's taken on the chin. So don't judge me. I'm doing the best I can. And then maybe we'll get a yard guy on here. Talk about things we can do. Might not be a bad idea. I mean, people love to take care of their yards. Grass is an important topic. Don't forget the voicemails. Don't forget the text messages. 1-844-2-McGraw. That's 1-844-262-4729. Programming note, tomorrow we're back with our national park series as we continue to celebrate our 250th anniversary. And then next Monday, we're going to talk to an author, Joshua Kendall, who wrote a book about Gary Trudeau and Doonesbury. Looking forward to that. Gary Trudeau married to Jane Pauley and has spent a lifetime making fun of elected officials and the powerful elite. Gary Trudeau and Doonesbury is a new book out. We'll talk with him next Monday, so put that in your calendar. It's all on podcast, so just download a podcast, subscribe, and you can get it to your phone every single day. America at Night, back in a moment.
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15: In Newark, CHP is handling an accident southbound 880 after Thornton. The left lane is blocked. We see a backup to Alvarado Boulevard in Union City. In San Francisco, southbound on the 280 extension after Cesar Chavez, a two-car collision has moved to the shoulder. And eastbound Highway 24 before Pleasant Hill Road, we have a trash bag and debris scattered across all lanes. That's traffic. I'm Al Rogers.
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17: There are lots of things you can measure to get an idea of how healthy you are at any given moment. Temperature, heart rate, blood pressure, just to name a few. But how about how healthy you will be and how long you're likely to live? According to a new study out of the University at Buffalo, two simple strength tests are pretty accurate at predicting longevity in older women. One is hand grip strength, and the other is how quickly people can stand up from a seated position without using their arms. By the way, I remember interviewing former President Jimmy Carter when he was quite old and being really impressed how he just popped out of the chair without using his arms. Not a lot of older people can actually do that. But I think the message here is that maintaining strength as you age is going to help you perform everyday activities, but also help you avoid injury and stay independent. I'm Dr. Sanjay Gupta, helping you live a better life.
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0: Let's go back a year ago. It was a year ago in July of 2025 when the country was captivated by the story of four college students murdered in Idaho. And ultimately, a man named Brian Kohlberger was arrested after taking a cross-country trip back across the country with his father. He ultimately pled guilty, and sentencing was just around the corner. Well, today it came out that he recanted that, and the whole country is trying to figure out exactly what is going on. Nima Ramani is a former federal prosecutor and a prominent trial attorney. He's a co-founder and president of West Coast Trial Lawyers. He's a federal prosecutor, was a federal prosecutor with U.S. U.S. Attorney's Office. He's also one of the most sought-after legal minds in the broadcast industry. You see him on News Nation, CNN, Fox News, Court TV, MSNBC, just to name a few, and he's with us now. Nima Ramani, welcome to America at Night. Thanks for joining us.
1: McGraw, thanks so much for having me. What a day today.
0: Yeah, he doesn't do this in court. He calls the New York Times. Put that into perspective for us.
1: Yeah, it just shows the type of person he is. Obviously, I'm not a psychologist of sorts, but the level of narcissism with this guy, you know, being a sociopath, constantly wanting the attention, dragging this out to the 11th hour. Now, trying to unwind it all when there's really not much of a legal basis to do so, but more importantly, he got a gift. He should be on death row. The fact that he got a life without the possibility of parole deal, some of the family members were upset. A lot of the listeners are very upset. So this may be careful what you wish for. He may end up being executed as a result.
0: Yeah, so because he recants to the New York Times, what does that mean legally? Does he have to go into court and say that to a judge? And if he does, what happens then?
1: Yeah, he has to file a motion. So now that a judgment has been entered, believe it or not, it's actually really hard to unwind a plea. Even if the prosecution agrees, even the prosecution says, you know what, you know, Brian Kohberger deserves a trial, we're going to reinstate the death penalty and try to execute him. It's not that easy. Once a judgment is final, there really has to be a constitutional violation to attack it. So for folks that are listening, there's really kind of two ways to attack your sentence. Obviously, everyone knows about an appeal, right? There's always one appeal as a matter of right. Then there's a secondary appeal to the state Supreme Court or the U.S. Supreme Court. Which has discretionary appeal authority or jurisdiction. But you can also collaterally attack your conviction. That's what's called habeas relief. So some of these older cases where all the appeals have been exhausted, you know, cases like Scott Peterson, right? The Menendez brothers, where you see these attacks on the convictions years, sometimes decades later, that's through habeas relief. So it's a collateral attack on the conviction. Now, it's too late for Kohberger to appeal directly because he waived his right to appeal. And the time for him to seek that appeal is up. I mean, jurisdictionally, he can't. So he's alleging a constitutional violation, which, you know, McGraw, I'll walk you through the very significant legal hurdles, but it is not easy. And almost always these types of challenges, they're rejected and denied.
0: Take me back to his plea. I mean, this isn't just, oh, I did it, right? I mean, don't they ask him a series of questions and he has to explain that he knows what he's talking about? I mean, doesn't he have to agree to this like four or five or different times? I mean, there's a number of hurdles he's got to get over to actually have this plea, is it not?
1: Absolutely. Anyone who's seen one of these plea colloquies in court, you'll see the judge ask a lot of questions. They want to make sure that the waiver of the right to a jury trial is knowing, voluntary. The defendant understands the rights that he or she is giving up, the potential sentence, that they are waiving their constitutional rights. So there's very specific, detailed questions that are asked on the record, especially in a high-profile case like this. So, look, here's someone who's sophisticated, who's a PhD student, pretty well-known, setting aside whatever, you know, mental health issues that would cause someone to kill four innocent people. I mean, he's not someone that is incompetent and doesn't understand the nature of the proceedings, right? So if you're looking at the potential pathways that Brian Kohberger has to unwinding all this, one would be that the plea was not knowing and voluntary. That, I think, is going to be tough, given what we all saw on the record. You know, it seems like, though, what he's arguing is that he was somehow duped or provided false information. That's essentially an ineffective assistance of counsel claim. There's a famous Supreme Court case called the Strickland that really sets out that standard. It's not easy because, of course, whenever anything bad happens, criminal defendants, they blame their lawyer. Whether it's a guilty plea, oh, my lawyer made me do it, I was innocent, or, you know, when they're convicted at trial, right, my lawyer should have done something differently. Well, under that famous Supreme Court test, you really have to show a manifest injustice. You have to show that the result would have been different. You got to show actual prejudice. A criminal defendant saying that I'm actually innocent, my God, it's just not enough. We just don't have enough here.
0: So it seems like this is different because we hear that, you know, everyone who pleads guilty ultimately says I didn't do it. But this seems a little different, right? I mean, there seems to be, for I don't know why, which is why you're here, which is why I'm asking the question. It just seems like this one seems a little more surreal, seems a little more, I don't know. It seems like a lot of people have pled guilty and then have gone on to say, I never did it, and they just spend the rest of their time in jail, and no one ever thinks anything of them recanting.
1: Yeah, I mean, I think the reason this case got a lot of attention, obviously it's one of the most gruesome murders, you know, in Idaho state history, certainly recent modern memory. You have these four college kids that were stabbed and killed. You know, there's been a lot of speculation as to what the motive was. Was he, you know, stalking one of the students? But, I mean, it was just horrific. And it was unsolved for a significant period of time, given how much blood there was. You know, you have someone here who was very careful, just left a single source of DNA on the knife sheet. You know, he was pretty savvy about his cell phone, turning it off or airplane mode. It really took law enforcement quite some time to find him. And then the case took years to litigate. You know, the family members, members of the public, they're saying, well, why is it taking so long? And then at the 11th hour, you see the prosecution, really shortly before trial, offer a life deal. And a lot of people were really upset. During Koberger's plea, he never really gave any sort of explanation. He admitted to the factual elements of the crime, really the bare minimum. There were a lot of people, actually, McGraw, who were saying,

0: theory, but especially in conservative states like Utah, Idaho, sort of death penalty friendly states, very, very difficult to get a not guilty, much less of a death penalty qualified jury giving life instead of, you know, the firing squad or electric chair or whatever the case may be, lethal injection. So these lawyers, they're very smart. To be a death penalty qualified lawyer, it's not easy. You actually have to have first chaired or second chaired a death penalty case. And there's usually not more than, you know, dozens that happen in any given year, even in the most populous states. They know that statistically it's much more likely that you will get a death sentence overturned on appeal than you actually will getting a not guilty in a death penalty case. So what they do is they litigate anything, everything, right? Venue, every juror issue. Again, I'm just going off of Tyler Robinson. They're trying to get the prosecutors disqualified, being held in contempt. You really go on the offense because by filing all those pretrial motions, even if they're denied, it gives an appellate judge an opportunity to return that death sentence. And in a death penalty case, there are mandatory state and federal appeals, even if it's a state case like Koberger and Tyler Robinson are. So you saw in the Koberger case, they litigated absolutely everything, every piece of evidence. So the prosecution may have thought, look, we save significant cost of trial, significant cost of appeal. We reduce any risk of actually what's happening right now, the conviction being collaterally attacked. So after consultation with at least some of the family members who apparently were okay with this, again, I don't know, I wasn't privy to those conversations. I think that's why they offered it now. I think personally, McGraw, probably not a good thing to do, especially after you've already litigated for many years. It's one thing if you offer it at the beginning, but when you're ready for trial, you might as well just put 12 in the box and go.
1: Yeah. Interesting. My next question was, does the family usually get a say in cutting a deal or not cutting a deal? What's the general rule of thumb? Does the family get a say, and do the prosecutors listen to the family?
0: Yeah, so the family has a right to be heard, but they don't control the case. And every state has Marcy's Law or an equivalent, essentially a victim's bill of rights. And the victims, they're not a party to the case. So it's not, you know, the Idaho victims versus Brian Koberger. It's the people of the state of Idaho versus Brian Koberger, right? So they can't control the litigation like they would if they were a party, for instance, to a civil lawsuit. So they have a right to be heard, and they have a right to be informed of the proceedings. But that's about it, right? I mean, you see time and time again where deals are cut in spite of what the victims want. I mean, probably Jeffrey Epstein, one of the most notorious recent examples where he got that sweetheart deal in South Florida when Alex Acosta was the U.S. attorney there. So it happens all the time, but obviously we don't know what the families wanted. But I know after the deal, I was doing a ton of TV, and there were some family members that were very, very vocal against this deal. So if we somehow end up in square one, which I still think is unlikely, just given the legal hurdles, I think there will be some families that will be more than happy for Brian Koberger to withdraw this plea and to push the case all the way to trial.
1: Interesting. What about the idea? I just, boy, I had a great question, and I had a great question for you, and then I blew it. Naomi, Nima Raomi, Nima Ray. Nima Romney, sorry, is our guest, former federal
0: It's a tough
1: prosecutor.
0: one, McGraw. Nima Romney, it's a very tough one.
1: I fell off the rails. I was doing fine, and I fell off the rails. The question is, boy, I forgot what it was. Last question for you is this, is the, man, it was such a great question. I'm so mad at myself. I forgot the question.
0: It's my fault for talking too much, man.
1: No,
0: these lawyers,
1: no,
0: you know,
1: no.
0: We get paid by the word, you know?
1: No, I apologize.
0: I'm gonna miss it after a while.
1: We'll leave it there. As soon as I let you go, I'm going to think of the question. And I was looking at the clock. I was like, I had just enough time to ask you this perfect question. Then we go from there. Yeah, we'll leave it there. Nima Ramani is our guest, former federal prosecutor and president of the West Coast Trial Attorney, federal prosecutor of the United States. Oh, I know what it was. I was going to.

0: ask you, and that is this. This him recanting rips the scab off of the friends and relatives, and you being a federal prosecutor. In this sense, it's terrible. It's like they have to relive the tragedy all over again.
1: Oh, there's no question. You're re-victimizing these victims. You know, a year later, you know, imagine they already waited years for this plea. He admits to the bare minimum, right? I'm just waiting for the docuseries to drop, you know, and just re-victimize those victims more. Now you have him back in the news again. This guy can't get enough attention, you know? It is, I'm telling you, there's a special place in hell for people like Brian Koberger. What he has done to these families, what he is doing now, there is no legal basis. He is not actually innocent. He was not duped. He knows criminal justice as well as anyone. He studied it. This is someone, McGraw, that would wear gloves to the grocery store. He was that careful. When they caught him, it wasn't even through his DNA. It was through his father's DNA and some discarded food. So this is someone that knows exactly what he's doing, and he's harming the victims once again. I completely agree with you.
0: Yeah, Nima Romani, our guest, former federal prosecutor. Nima, good stuff. Thanks for checking in. I appreciate it.
1: Thanks, McGraw. Thanks for having me. Hope to be on again real soon. Take care.
0: You got it. He's from well-respected in legal circles, and you see him on News Nation, CNN, Fox News, Court TV, MSNBC, and with us here at America at Night. Back in a moment.
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0: In open phones next hour, but our guest, first hour from Vanity Fair, talking about voting. I asked him, as he interprets the Voting Act, do you have to show proof of citizenship when you go and vote? And he said, no, you didn't. And so there's a bit of a controversy. I've been getting criticized on the show for the last couple of days, weeks or so, because I keep saying that you need to show proof of citizenship, not just when you register, but when you go and vote. And the question is, where am I getting this from? Well, I read June 10th, 2026 on Truth Social, Donald J. Trump tweets or whatever, writes, the act, the Save America Act, which he says, quote, the act states quite simply that to vote, a person must show voter ID, proof of citizenship, and that there'll be no more crooked, corrupt, and destabilizing mail-in ballots, except for these some exceptions. President Trump says it right there. You to vote, you must show a photo ID and proof of citizenship. So if you have a photo ID that does not have a citizenship marking on it, a real ID would not work, according to President Trump's own Truth Social post. I'm not making this up. This doesn't make me a liberal. This doesn't make me a conservative. This doesn't make me pick your adjective. I'm reading straight from Donald Trump, who wants this passed. To vote, a person must show photo voter ID, proof of citizenship. And the real ID is only four states that has the little moniker. And so if you don't live in one of those four states, you must bring proof of citizenship to vote. That's not according to me. That's according to Donald Trump from July 10th of 2026. We can talk about it next hour. Stay right there. Our executive director is Alex Hinton. Our engineer tonight is Richard Good. I'm McGraw-Millhaven, and this is America at Night on Westwood One.

0: Better Life with Dr. Sanjay Gupta.
1: There are lots of things you can measure to get an idea of how healthy you are at any given moment. Temperature, heart rate, blood pressure, just to name a few. But how about how healthy you will be and how long you're likely to live? According to a new study out of the University at Buffalo, two simple strength tests are pretty accurate at predicting longevity in older women. One is hand grip strength, and the other is how quickly people can stand up from a seated position without using their arms. By the way, I remember interviewing former President Jimmy Carter when he was quite old and being really impressed how he just popped out of the chair without using his arms. Not a lot of older people can actually do that. But I think the message here is that maintaining strength as you age is going to help you perform everyday activities, but also help you avoid injury and stay independent. I'm Dr. Sanjay Gupta, helping you live a better life.
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6: A suspect at large. I'm Lisa Lacera, Fox News. Seattle officials give an update on the deadly shooting this weekend at a food festival near the Space Needle.
7: Seattle Mayor Katie Wilson telling reporters,
8: "We now know that at least two people exchanged gunfire outside the Seattle Center Armory. One is in custody, and a second has been identified as the 19-year-old deceased man."
7: Noting this individual was among three people killed. The other suspect, a 15-year-old, remains in custody for alleged firearms violations and assault.
8: Police continue to look for a third possible suspect.
7: At least four others were injured in the shooting, including a 2-year-old boy.
9: At this point, we believe this could be gang-related.
7: Assistant Police Chief Nicole Powell noting officials believe the 15-year-old arrested and the deceased 19-year-old were associates.
6: Fox's Kristen Goodwin, the 2-year-old boy, has been released from the hospital. The man convicted of killing four University of Idaho students in 2022 has asked to withdraw his guilty plea. Ryan Koberger filed a handwritten petition from a maximum security prison where he's serving four consecutive life sentences. He claims his attorneys didn't adequately represent him and that his guilty plea wasn't knowingly or voluntarily entered because of unkept promises, but he didn't elaborate. A judge has found singer David must face trial in the killing of Celeste Rivas Hernandez, a 14-year-old girl who authorities say threatened to ruin his career by exposing their sexual relationship. Los Angeles County DA Nathan Hochman lists the charges.
10: First-degree murder with the special circumstances of lying in wait, doing this crime for financial gain, and murdering a witness to an investigation.
6: Hochman says prosecutors are still deciding whether to seek the death penalty. The dismembered body of Rivas Hernandez was found in a Tesla that David owned in the Hollywood Hills in September of last year. 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
1: I don't know about you, but my social media feeds are flooded with lotions and potions and gadgets, all promising to unlock different components of longevity. 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Number one, nutrition. 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And finally, number four, often gets forgotten, socialization. 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
36: Welcome, everybody. It's open phones, and we'll take all comers. As always, we don't screen, never will, don't like to. We take them as they come. You can call me every name in the book. It's half the fun. The audience loves it when I get yelled at. But anyway, phone numbers 1-844-2-McGraw, 1-844-462-4729. We got voicemails to get to a little bit later on. We've got text messages to get to, and of course some phone calls. And we love first time phone callers. 1-844-2-McGraw, 1-844-462-4729. I have a smile on my face and I'm chortling for a specific reason. If you're just joining us, earlier in the evening, we had a gentleman on the show. His name, let me pull up his name here for you so I have it correctly. His name was, where is it right here? He wrote a Vanity Fair article, and the man's name is James Robinault, and he's a presidential historian, and wrote an article about voting. And I asked him point blank. I said, look, I said, there's a lot of questions about what the SAVE Act actually says and what it doesn't say. I think everyone agrees that you have to show, everyone says that the act says, the law Trump is pushing, the act says that to register, you have to show proof of citizenship, a birth certificate, which could be doctored. There's no picture on it. That could be doctored. Passports, those can be doctored anytime. But anyway, right? Those are the things that you're supposed to be able to show to register. And then there's a question. I've gotten questions on the show, and people don't believe me. And I said to the man, I said, I've read where you have to show proof of citizenship when you vote, not just when you register. And this man, who well-respected, well-trusted, knows the law, says the way he understands the SAVE Act is that, no, you would not have to show proof of citizenship when you vote. Okay, fine. That's how he reads it. I even said to him, I even asked him a follow-up and said something along the lines of, because I'm reading it differently. I've read credible news stories that say it's the opposite, that you have to show proof of citizenship when you vote. And we had a nice little conversation, one about our merry way. It wasn't a fight, right? It was just whatever. So the text line jumps on this and says, I hope you apologize. Look how wrong you are. Spewing misinformation. So I did a little checking on one of the breaks, and I've now quoted President Trump. It's his bill. He's the one pushing this. And I'm reading from a July 10th Truth Social post in which he says, and I'm quoting, this isn't any spin. This isn't any liberal woke comment I'm making. This isn't Trump derangement syndrome. I can't get any more nonpartisan and just the facts than reading exactly what the man said. And the man on July 10th, 2026, tweeted out on his Truth Social account, the act, the Save America Act, the act, quote, the act states, quite simply, that to vote, a person must show photo voter ID, proof of citizenship, and that there will be no more crooked, corrupt, and destabilizing mail-in ballots except for military, disabled, illness, and travel. That's it. I'm not reading the whole post, but that's in the post. I'm not cutting out any important parts. It goes on to say all the other things. But it's in all caps. To vote, a person must show photo voter ID and proof of citizenship. I'm not making it up. I don't have an opinion one way or the other. The text line is now telling me that President Trump doesn't know what he's talking about. there's another one. Here you go. Here's another one. Man, your derangement syndrome is insane. Once again, you change people's words. Trump didn't say you need to bring proof of citizenship. Yes, he did. I am quoting the man directly. And people are texting in saying, I have Trump derangement syndrome. We've crossed a new Rubicon, ladies and gentlemen. I have Trump derangement system. Why? Because I'm quoting the man directly. Here's another one. Trump is not accurate. There are two steps to the SAVE Act. And it goes on. Trump is not accurate. In his own bill, on his own tweet, he's not accurate. How do you know he's not accurate? It's his bill. If you're going to argue what's in the bill, wouldn't you at least take the word of the man who wants to pass the bill? This is what he wants. So, again, don't yell at me. Don't blame me. I'm just reading what the man says. And you're now telling me that what the man is saying about the Save America Act is wrong. Now who's got Trump derangement syndrome? I'm quoting him directly. You're telling me what he's saying is wrong. Who's suffering from Trump derangement syndrome? Not me. I'm quoting the guy directly. You're telling me what he's saying is wrong. Heads explode. Oh, anyway. God love you. I love it. I'm quoting the man directly, and somehow I'm anti-Trump. It's a new one on me. Phone numbers are as follows. 1-844-2-McGraw. 1-844-262-4729. I guess we don't know what's in it. If there's questions over what's in it. Now, we had a guy on last week who said it's constantly changing. But according to him, he thought that he was quoting Trump. He said that you have to show proof of citizenship when you get to the polling place. Look, I don't know what's in it. I'm just quoting what President Trump is in it. Actually, the truth is, no matter what's passed, I guess it goes to the court, and the courts will tell us what's in it. Or better yet, why don't you just do what Nancy Pelosi did and let's pass it and see what's in the act? That's the next line. Someone's going to call up and say, let's just pass it and see what's in it. So they're going to be quoting Nancy Pelosi. Hilarious. All right. 1-844-2-McGraw. 1-844-262-4729. Let's do this. Let me take a break. I don't want to get backed up on the bottom of the hour. We'll take phone calls, text messages, all straight ahead. America at Night, back in a moment.
35: 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Call 844-2-McGraw. America at Night with McGraw-Milhaven.
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1: 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It reinforces the alignment, stability, and coordinated muscle activation that supports how your body moves, whether you're doing strenuous exercise or simply going about your daily life. 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I'm Dr. Sanjay Gupta, helping you live a better life.
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36: All right, let's go to the phones here. I believe, let's go to Mark in Ingram, Texas. Mark, welcome to America at Night. Thanks for joining us.
17: Yes, sir. Thank you. Thank you very much. I'm calling in reference to, you made reference to a post that Trump made about having to prove citizenship to vote. I didn't get your inference from the Trump quote. It was just like he said, in order to vote, you have to prove you're a citizenship. And the way you were kind of putting it across was like you had to take like citizenship papers when you go to the polls every time you vote. I think you're twisting it out of context. And I think you know better.
36: No. I don't know better. And that's what I'm trying to find out. I had the guest on earlier. Who said you didn't need to, and I'm reading straight from Donald Trump. The act states quite simply that to vote, a person must show voter ID and proof of citizen. It doesn't say to register.
17: Sure.
36: The act, it doesn't say to register a person must show voter ID. It says to vote. Now, maybe he meant something else. I'm just taking him from what he said. Is that to vote,
17: okay,
36: you must show voter ID. He didn't say to register.
17: Well,
36: and we understand there's a difference between registering and voting. You would agree with that, right?
17: I would, but you must register to vote to vote. So part of the whole process of to voting is to register to vote, and that's pretty much understood. You can't vote without registering. His quote, to vote, basically, I'm taking it to mean you got to go through the process of showing
36: putting your own bias in there. Okay, well, I think you are. So, okay, whatever. I'm just telling you what I'm not even interpreting what he said. I'm just telling you exactly what he said. No, I'm not. I'm telling you exactly what he said.
17: Exactly.
36: You're saying what he really meant was to register to vote, not to vote. Because if he meant to register,
17: registering is to voting, to be able to vote.
36: No. Because you can register and not vote, but you can't vote without registering,
17: can you?
36: Exactly. Yes. So to vote,
17: right?
36: So what?
17: To vote.
36: What good is it? What good is it if I can have somebody register to vote? Can't then, like in New Jersey, right? If what you say is true, where you don't have to show citizenship to actually pull the lever, then the SAVE Act.
17: No, but you have to show some ID. You have to show ID.
36: Okay, fine.
17: Every state.
36: Fine. But in New Jersey, if that were the case, the SAVE Act wouldn't have stopped those illegal citizens from voting in New Jersey.
17: No.
36: Right. However,
17: no, it wouldn't.
36: However, if you have to show citizenship when you pull the lever, that would have stopped the New Jersey situation.
17: Of course, it would stop everybody who is not a citizen from voting.
36: Donald Trump doesn't want New Jersey to happen again. So why wouldn't you want to show proof of citizenship when you pull the lever? Therefore, New Jersey wouldn't happen ever again.
17: Well, no, it wouldn't. But it wouldn't happen if people had to show set proof of citizenship.
36: No. Because these people didn't. These people registered, and for whatever reason, they said they were non-citizens, but they actually showed up on the voter rolls, and 400 of them voted. If they had to go to the poll that day and show proof of citizenship the day they voted, then that would have caught it. But so as it is now, the way you think the bill is written, New Jersey, this bill wouldn't have stopped New Jersey from happening.
17: I'm not talking about how the bill is written. I'm talking about Donald Trump's quote. I'm taking it to refer to the actual process of voting.
36: I would argue we probably need greater clarification. Would you agree with that?
17: Oh, absolutely. I'd like to know exactly what the SAVE Act says.
36: Yeah, absolutely. I would too.
17: Absolutely, McGraw.
36: I would too. I would too. And that's all I'm saying. That's all I'm saying. Because there seems to be a misunderstanding one way, shape, or form. What is Donald Trump trying to say here? What are you trying to say here? I'm not trying to say anything one way or the other. I'm just trying to figure out what's in the bill. Because apparently nobody can agree on what's in the bill, and we're all screaming and yelling about whether or not to pass it or not, and nobody can agree on what it says. So we should probably figure out what it says before we pass it.
17: Oh, absolutely. I'm not a fan of Nancy Pelosi in the least.
36: I would like to have clarity. Yeah, I would like to have clarity too. So at least, Mark, we can agree on that. Mark, I thank you for the phone call. Good stuff. You got it. Let's go to Dennis in Connecticut. Dennis, you're on America at Night. Thanks for calling.
10: Hey, McGraw. Love your show.
36: Thank you, sir.
10: I would like for you to maybe talk about if these socialist communists get in or whatever they're going to do, the crazy stuff they're talking about. Could you comment on, I never heard, what about the stock market and 401ks and stuff? What happens to that? Do they tank?
36: Well, you know, what are you referring to? Are you referring to the socialists in office now or the socialists in the Democratic Party?
10: The Democratic Party.
36: Oh, okay, because the United States government currently has taken an equity stake in Intel and U.S. Steel and some of the others. So I don't really understand the difference between Mondami opening up a grocery store, a state-run grocery store, and the United States taking a equity stake in Intel and or U.S. Steel. Can you explain to me the difference?
10: No, I can't either.
36: So are you talking about the Republican socialists or the Democratic socialists?
10: No, I'm talking about the Democratic socialists with all this,
36: against socialism. But here's the deal, Dennis. I'm against socialism in both parties.
10: Yep.
36: Yeah, I'm not cherry picking Mondami, okay? Yeah, I talked about this the other night. I'm against rent controlled apartments. I'm against federally funded supermarkets. I'm against President Trump taking a stake in Intel. I'm against the government taking a stake in NVIDIA or getting a little piece of the action. I'm against all of it. But it seems in this country, we're only picking and choosing which socialism we're against.
10: Right. Well, I take all of it. That it's, I don't believe it's good. I believe I'm a conservative, but I don't understand how will it affect the stock market and 401ks, because people are going to be moving, doing things, you know, all over the place.
36: Well,
10: they're
36: going to
10: be
36: moving their money around. It is already. Look. I don't think that Mondami having some type of socialist run grocery store is going to have that big of an effect on the stock market. But Intel stock is through the roof ever since the government put its thumb on the scale. How fair is that to other chip making companies and other tech companies that the United States picked Intel over the others? How fair is that? So I think the United States putting the thumb on U.S. Steel, putting the thumb on the scale of Intel, has a lot more effect on your 401k and your stock market and everything else than others. So where's the outrage over the government taking a stake in Intel?
10: Right. Yeah, I'm not really informed on everything. I just started paying attention a few years back.
36: Right. This happened. Donald Trump took an equity stake in Intel. So, what was it then and what is it now? I mean, the stock, I don't know if it's doubled or something. I'll check on the break. But Intel has been on a great run. And people are like, oh, see, it worked. No, it didn't. Yeah, it might have worked for Intel, but it picked winners and losers. How'd you like to be the company who didn't get the government stake? Right? I mean, is this what we want? So, Dennis, there's a lot of talk going around and a lot of hypocrisy going around. It's as thick as the humidity out there. America at Night.
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19: Pediatric allergist, Dr. Carla Davis. If your child has asthma, let's...
0: A better life with Dr. Sanjay Gupta.
1: They say consistency is key, but sometimes you just gotta switch it up. A new study out of Harvard School of Public Health found that varying your exercise routine could add years to your life. What exercise someone did didn't matter much. What did matter was that all the exercises together worked all the muscle groups in their body. Now, an added benefit to changing things up is it can help you push through the plateau effect. That's when your body gets so efficient at doing something that you actually stop getting better at it. And we know from previous research that specializing in any one sport at a young age can make someone actually more prone to injury. And as experts we talk to point out, even elite athletes switch up things with their workouts, making sure to target strength, cardio, flexibility, balance, and doing that every single week. I'm Dr. Sanjay Gupta, helping you live a better life.
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36: All right, listen to this. The United States government owns 10% equity stake in Intel. It purchased it for $9 billion when the share price of Intel in August of 2025, so just about a year ago, right? Next week is August. So August of 2025, the federal government purchased 10% equity stake in Intel for $9 billion. The share was $20.47. Today, Intel is trading at $91.67. It closed today. So it went from $20 a year ago to $90. So the federal government making out like bandits on Intel stock. Now, what do you call that? If the federal government used our money to invest in Intel, kind of picking winners and losers and say, oh man, the government, woo, they made out like bandits. That's good for us. Sure. But it distorted the free market. How'd you like to be the company Intel that the government didn't invest in, right? Yeah, it's all good for Intel. But what about the people who had stock in the other company? Yeah, that's why it's distorted. Look, I don't see the difference between a state or a city giving money to a baseball team to build a stadium and Mondami building a grocery store. What's the difference, right? Somehow corporate welfare, when you're building a stadium, is acceptable. Oh, that's a Jobs Act. Oh, it's economic development. But when Mondami does it, oh, it's socialism? No. It's socialism any way you slice it. But socialism for the rich, oh, that's jobs. Oh, ho, ho, ho. Oh, that's investing in the future. Oh, that's That's a powerful tool we can use to help grow the industry. Yes. Mondami, having a government-run supermarket? Oh, no. Can't have that. But you can have a government-run Kansas City Chiefs stadium in Kansas. You can have that. You can have Walmart, the largest company in the world, get subsidies to build a Walmart. You can have Amazon, the biggest company in the world, get subsidies to build a plant. You can have Facebook get subsidies to build a data center. That's not socialism. Oh, no, that's economic development. So I don't get it. That's just one man's opinion. By the way, I'm on fire tonight. I'm fired up. I must have gotten some sleep over the weekend. Ramen in San Francisco. Ramen, welcome to America at Night.
4: Well, hello, and thank you for keeping free speech alive. And I just wanted to say that I wish there was more time for people to call in after all the commercials and everything. And it's only like 20 minutes.
36: When can I talk?
4: Pardon?
36: I'm kidding you. No, go ahead. Go ahead.
4: There's only 20 minutes left for people to call in. But, you know, you're doing better than here in the progressive Bay Area where you always talk about free speech, but you can never call in. So you're doing much better. I'm just saying in general, it would be nice to have more
36: people
4: on the airwaves. So thank you.
36: I believe in leaving people wanting more. So there you go.
4: And also, it'd be nice to talk about more important issues, you know. I mean, I know voting is important, but I mean, who we look at our choices, Biden or Trump, Kamala or Trump, they're all
36: war
4: criminals, aiding and abetting.
36: Yeah, but hold on a second. You can blame that on the Democrats. Our Republicans had a primary and a whole bunch of people voted, right? Ron DeSantis ran and Nikki Haley ran. There were a couple of others who ran. Vivek Ramaswamy ran, right? You had a wide choice in the Republican Party. Only a few states had primaries before it was wrapped up by Trump. I wish they would go to a more national primary day or a regional primary day. But I agree with you in some of that. Democrats have no one to blame but themselves, right? Biden should have either stepped aside or shouldn't have forced everybody out. But that's a whole other
4: issue. I have a quick question. Can I ask you a quick question? Have you heard of the Senator Leahy Act? Senator Leahy Act, which is a U.S. Law saying that we're not supposed to give aid to other countries that are having human rights violations and torture, and yet look at our allies. A lot of them do sanction torture and have human rights abuses.
36: Look, that's a tricky game.
4: Have you heard of Senator Leahy Act? Have you heard of that?
36: I have not heard of. I know Senator Leahy from up in New England. I have not heard of that act. That's a tricky game. I would probably disagree with that. I don't think you want to tie the president's hands. It's all foreign policy is all about levers and all about influence. And so maybe you got a bad guy. And it makes more sense to give him a couple bucks to make him go away. I wouldn't be a fan of tying the president's hands like that. But that's just me. Ramen, thanks for the phone call. Let's keep on going here. David in San Francisco. David, you're on America at Night.
5: Oh, thanks, McGraw. And his name is Ramin. Yeah, he used to share an office with me. Yeah, about 10 mm-hmm. or 15 years ago. Yeah. Mm-hmm. Hey, a couple of things you were talking about. The corporate state, basically. The corporate state is when there's undue influence in various corporations. And whether it's Intel or if you were to look also at the Gordie Howe Bridge. I don't know if you've paid attention to that story today, but I think it was Detroit did an arrangement with Canada to build the bridge into Detroit, and they were going to, in fact, they opened it today, a month or two late, only because Donald Trump started to play not just politics, but he wanted to get a piece of the action. And so if you read the articles about the action that he got, they were supposed to share it 50-50, Detroit and Canada, and now all of a sudden Donald Trump, I think he has a 9-year hold on it, and he gets a big piece of it for 9 years before Detroit and Canada get to collect on it. So it's a really ugly, and I raise the issue of the corporate state, because that's what Mussolini and Rocco developed, and Adolf Hitler took the corporate state and turned it into fascism. So that's basically what that describes. Oh, and one other thing, you were talking about the SAVE Act, so I looked up real quickly bipartisanpolicy.org, and they say in the first paragraph, this was updated just a couple of days ago, the Safeguard American Voter Eligibility Act requires voters to provide documentary proof of citizenship at the time of registration and a photo ID at the time of voting. But the scam of it is that when you go to get those really high-quality DMV photos, those are usually privatized companies that are working with the DMV. So he's basically giving a really fat contract of high-quality photography to Palantir.
36: Well, forget that. Let's not kid ourselves. If you can fake citizenship, you can certainly

0: She knew basically everybody within five square blocks, and it was, you didn't need ID to do it. She'd go, "Oh, how you doing, honey?" And it, the idea that the bean counters for years have said, "Oh, it's too expensive to run elections. We got to make precincts bigger and bigger and bigger," and then they start forcing these bigger strident rules where there's no possible way that you could know everybody in a precinct.
1: All right, so, hey, I gotta go. I gotta go, David. I got text messages to get here. Alabama checks in from the country. The text line 1-844-2-McGraw. Jeez. You are really such a phony. You sound like you got a nice tingle down your leg and was crazy giddy thinking you got Trump in a gotcha. You don't need to be so proud about it. We already know Trump says all kinds of things. He doesn't say things. So you don't need to be so cocky and smug about thinking you proved something. Why don't you just go ahead and admit it? You're a left wing nut in disguise. Sounds like many of your listeners feel the same way. So you ain't fooling anybody. I'll stop quoting President Trump's tweets. I don't want to expose myself as a liberal. I'll stop quoting President Trump's tweets. I'll do what I can. Let's go to Ray in Chicago. Ray, you're on America at Night. Thanks for joining us.
2: McGraw, I had a similar experience that you had at Target. And I'm telling you, they didn't train me for more than 5 minutes. And they asked me to move pallets on a forklift that they showed buttons for, like, as I said, 5 minutes. And there was a chance that I could have probably been killed from the pallets falling because there was no protection on the forklift overhead except for two bars. I kind of had a premonition, and you know what I did? I walked. And don't feel bad, because I think that we did the right thing.
1: That's funny. Ray in Chicago had the exact same experience I had. If you heard the show the other night, I told a story about how I worked for 10 minutes at Target and blew the wall out and just ran out, never to return again. Oh, my goodness. Kevin in Minnesota on the text line. Welcome to America at Night.
3: My very first job was working at an Italian deli, and my job was to go in at 5 in the morning. I was 15 at the time, and I would they had 3 10-gallon sauce pots that had spaghetti sauce in them, and my job was to reach in and pull out the meat. And the other thing, too, is when you talk to Tony the next time, ask him if he knows how Canada got its name. Essentially, the prime minister had put all the letters in the alphabet, had his secretary write the letters down as he pulled them out. He pulls down C-A-N-A-D-A, and that's how they come up with the name. Have a good day.
1: That's funny, eh? That's a good one. I like that one. Text line, Scott, who's back in. Scott's still on the banned phone call list, but he's been taken off the text list. Scott says the SAVE Act might hurt the GOP. Good point. Yeah, no, that's why the Republicans in Congress don't want to pass it, because they know that there are a lot of Republicans who vote absentee. There are a lot of Republicans who vote by mail. We had somebody text or call up the earlier or text in earlier that Nebraska, Ruby Red Nebraska, has 11 counties that are vote by mail only. Now, I don't know which counties. I'm assuming they're more rural. I don't think Douglas County or Lancaster County, where Omaha and Lincoln are, that they're vote by mail only. I would think they're more rural areas. I mean, Nebraska is a pretty rural state. It's pretty ruby red. So if they did away with that, how would they vote in those districts that are mail in only? You'd have to drive, you know, 20, 30, 40, 50 miles away to go to a polling place. That's sort of not very conducive to making sure it's available for people to vote. Do those people just end up not voting because it's too difficult to get there? Plus, what about the undue hardship, right? I mean, what if someone's car breaks down and they got to get there by when the polls close? I mean, there's all sorts of things. But if you do mail-in ballots, you know, it's, I'm not arguing one way or the other. I'm just saying there are a lot of really smart Republicans who say quietly,

0: that this SAVE Act will hurt Republicans more than it'll hurt Democrats. But that's just the pure politics of it all. I mean, obviously, everybody wants only the people who are legal to vote to vote. But again, there's, you know, there's no proof that there's no proof that a birth certificate or a passport is going to be, you know, that the nine hijackers got into the country with passports and birth certificates and everything else. So, I mean, just because you have a passport or a birth certificate doesn't mean anything anymore. Look at government-run intel, right? They can create a new passport and a new birth certificate with artificial intelligence, no problem. Let's do this. Let's jump all the way. Well, we got text. Man, I'm going crazy here. Let's see here. There are no other companies that do what Intel does. Such a capacity is part of the national defense, domestic manufacturer, foundry of their level of product. Taiwanese products, most of the entire planet, advanced chimps threatened from China is inconsequential. Again, the United States, there are reasons for it. There are all sorts of good reasons why Mondami wants to open up a government-run grocery store. But again, the government taking a position in Intel is, by definition, socialism. America at Night, back in a moment.
1: 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Not a problem. 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
0: Tim in Washington State checks in. The stadium will bring in sales tax revenue. The grocery store run by the government will not bring in sales tax or property tax. And all the ones I've seen have lost money while losing tax revenue. I think almost every economist is across the board agrees that when you add up all of the revenue generated by a stadium, it loses money. Every economist will tell you that stadiums are a bad deal economically. They don't recoup their value at all. I think that's across the board. I think that's just common knowledge. And again, it's not a question of so some socialism is good, but other socialism is bad. Let's pick the good socialism, but not the bad socialism. Kind of doesn't make any sense. There was another one here I wanted to get to. Let's see here. Was this one? Where was that one? Oh, here you go. We'll leave you with this. Hey, McGraw, I love your show. You're exactly right. It's a game. We're talking about Todd Blanche. President Kennedy nominated his brother for attorney general. Reagan chose his own estate lawyer, William French Smith. Carter chose his friend, Griffin B. Bell. Nixon chose his campaign manager, John Mitchell. As I said, it's a game. We're done. Thanks for listening. Fun hour. Heated. Love it. Our executive director is Alex Hinton. Our engineer tonight is Richard Good. I'm McGraw Millhaven.
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8: How often do you stop to wonder whether you should share something that's revealing, maybe even embarrassing, with a partner, a friend, or even your boss? In her new book called Revealing, The Underrated Power of Oversharing, behavioral scientist Leslie John says doing just that can help you deepen relationships that are vital to your life. We need people to trust us in order to get things like love, friendship, and career success. That's what she told us. When you make yourself vulnerable by revealing something sensitive, it does make other people trust you. In turn, when you ask someone to reveal something about themselves, showing that interest will generally lead someone to like you more. Why? Because people like to be asked about themselves, she says. It also signals that they are discriminating and choosy, but in a good way. I'm Dr. Sanjay Gupta, helping you live a better life.
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20: Door open for diplomacy. I'm Sue Guzman, Fox News. President Trump says Tehran is pushing for talks, and he says their willingness to negotiate is proof that the recent U.S. military attacks on Iran are working.
22: They requested a meeting. They would not have requested the meeting if we were doing poorly. The only reason they want to meet is because we've been hitting them very hard.
20: And the president aboard Air Force One there, Israeli Prime Minister Benjamin Netanyahu, expected to present the president with intelligence alleging Iran is expanding activity at its Pekak Mountain nuclear site. The president traveling to a key battleground state today to sell an economic message ahead of the midterm elections. The story from Fox's Jared Halpern.
23: At the General Motors Proving Grounds in Milford, Michigan, President Trump took in high-speed racing demonstrations and a tour of factory floors before making his pitch to a packed assembly plant of auto workers.
22: There are more Americans working today in the United States of America than at any time in history. How about that? That's, to me, that's a stat that's hard to beat.
23: The president also touted tariffs, including a 25% import tax on foreign cars. Polls show tariffs are not popular with voters, and President Trump's approval ratings on the economy are sliding. Jared Halpern, Fox News.
20: Seattle police believe there are at least three people who exchanged gunfire in the deadly shooting outside the Seattle Center Armory Sunday. A 15-year-old who's in custody, an acquaintance who died at the scene, and another who remains at large.
24: We will leave no stone unturned to bring all of those who may be involved to justice.
20: Police Chief Sean Barnes, three people were killed, four others injured, including a two-year-old boy. 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
41: If I were to ask you what makes for a good night's sleep, you'd probably say a dark, quiet room, not too many things on your mind. But every night when you go to get some Z's, how often do you really think about the temperature in your bedroom? Temperature may be one of the most underappreciated factors in sleep. That's according to the Senior Vice President of Research and Scientific Affairs at the National Sleep Foundation. We often hear about lights and screens and stress, but even modest changes in temperature and airflow can influence both how quickly you fall asleep and how deeply you stay asleep. Most experts will recommend a room temperature of 60 to 67 degrees Fahrenheit. You might also experiment with your sheets and what you actually wear to bed. Play around a bit and see what improves your sleep. You might be delightfully surprised. I'm Dr. Sanjay Gupta, helping you live a better life.
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0: can say this with absolute conviction. We don't imitate. We're a model for others. We have people coming from all over the United States and around the globe to look at what California is doing.
1: There's a certain reckoning that we are going to have with the global world order as it exists today and the way that it fundamentally will have to shift going forward.
2: Benjamin Netanyahu is a war criminal, the architect of a horrific genocide. Benjamin Netanyahu is not welcome in New York City.
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0: 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More behind-the-scenes information on breaking news and more bold, inspired solutions for America.
1: All right, thank you, Scott Shannon, and thanks to all of you for being with us. Write down our toll-free telephone number this Monday. It is 800-941-SHAWN if you want to be a part of the program. We are in our nation's capital. We are in the swamp. We're in D.C. I mentioned it just very, very briefly last week with the passing of Senator Lindsey Graham, who has been a longtime friend of this program. We didn't always agree, me and Lindsey, just for the record. The beauty was we could disagree, have an argument, and then be best friends after. But when Lindsey was right, and I believe he was right, he had moral clarity on the issues involving good and evil. You know, it frustrates me, and I'm speaking tomorrow at his memorial. I will be speaking right after President Trump speaks. No pressure, by the way. Just, you know, let's go. President Trump, Sean Hannity. What's the problem with that? But one of the things that frustrates me is the false characterization, not just of Lindsey, but anybody that understands that evil exists in this world. Wrote a whole book on it, 2004. Deliver Us from Evil, Defeating Terrorism, Despotism, Liberalism. My views have not changed from when I wrote that book. You have a death cult, which is convert or die. And I don't want to give away too much of what I'm going to say. But it's going to be a memorial. I was very honored by the family when they asked me. We became very close. I mean, we spoke all the time. He was a dear friend, a fierce fighter for what he believed in, whether you agree with him or not. When he went to war on Kavanaugh, wow. He changed the entire course of that nomination single-handedly. And that was the person I knew. What frustrates me is, yeah, people would hear the part about, yeah, the mullahs, the ayatollahs, the evil regime in Iran, and, you know, yeah, you can't deal with evil. You've got to defeat evil. But then on the other side of it, there was this other part of Lindsey. They said his dream, he had a dream of a lasting peace in the Middle East. It's going to be a pretty fascinating crowd tomorrow, from what I understand. And I think Justice Kavanaugh is actually going, I was told. The president will be there. The vice president will be there. The entire cabinet will be there. Prime Minister Netanyahu is flying in for it, is my understanding. President Zelensky is flying in for it, is my understanding. And I will address all of that. And I've only been allocated about 12 minutes to speak, and which is about the right amount of time, I think, for me in that situation as his friend to be able to, you know, try and capture who he was in his life and what meant the most of him to him. I can tell you right now, Lindsey was 21 years old and his parents died. His sister was only 13. And I interviewed his sister, now Senator Darlene Graham from South Carolina. Tim Scott will be there. Governor McMaster will be there. All of his close friends, I'm sure most of the Republicans, at least, maybe a lot of Democrats too. I have no idea. And the House and Senate will be there. I'm here to honor a friend that I lost and just try to capture in a short period of time, the things that mattered to him in his life. The things that I know that matter to him in his life. It was amazing. We had so many similarities, and I'll discuss this a little bit tomorrow. We kind of both grew up in a bar. His dad owned a bar, owned a liquor store, owned a pool hall, and he lived in that business. He lived there. I mean, he actually took baths in, you know, the area where patrons would go to the bathroom, obviously when they were not there. And anyway, when his parents died and his sister was only 13, she says that he became not only her brother, but her father and her mother. And dropped out of school, ran the family business, and it was his number one mission in life, it was to take care of his sister. And I know he loved her with all his heart. You know, at the end of the day, you know, it's just hard to lose friends. It's hard to lose people. I don't want anybody to get sick. You know, I've been having conversations with friends of mine about health and I'm urging everyone, with the advancement of artificial intelligence, and we'll talk about this a little bit in the next hour, one of the greatest advancements they are making is in preventative health. They now have machines that can detect exactly how much plaque is in every single artery in your heart, you know, which will prevent you from ever dying of a heart attack or a stroke. Well, that's a bold statement, Hannity. Well, I'm just telling you where it's headed. You know, Gary Brucker, my friend in the health, wellness, fitness, nutrition space, he said to me a long time ago, if you live five more years, he goes, you will choose whether you want to live to 100 or not. And I don't think most people are preparing for this. They can now detect in people's blood markers whether or not you have a marker for a specific cancer. Let's say hereditary, if you talk about your hereditary and the genes in your family, and let's say everybody had colon cancer, or everybody had breast cancer, whatever it happened to be, or everybody had prostate cancer, everybody had this cancer, that cancer, lymphoma, whatever it happens to be, they will see that marker and follow, be able to follow it up. And when these machines are partnered with AI technology, things that the human eye would never pick up, AI will pick up. In other words, you will catch cancer, not at stage four, where it's like impossible to save your life, or three, where it's difficult to save your life, or two, or one, where they can likely save you, but they have kill you to save you. They'll get it at stage zero. They'll get it before it grows three cells. And if you have a marker, they'll pay extra attention to that particular, let's say it's your pancreatic cancer. My dad died of pancreatic cancer. I've been checking for that marker for years, in my blood. And so I'm just telling you, there is a revolution that's unfolding that most people don't know about. The harder part of this to me is, you know, how do we eventually turn this into Henry Ford's model? How do we turn it into the Model T? How do we make this technology available for everybody? Or everybody that's interested in living a long life. Look, if you've ever had a family member that's had a stroke and you can prevent strokes, trust me, you don't want to be paralyzed on one half of your body, or living in a wheelchair and having to be showered by your family members and taken care of by people. Things like that. But, you know, I always tell people to build up functional strength. That's why I work out every day that I can. I'm on the road today, so I was not able to do my workout. Functional strength will help you in so many aspects of your life. We've learned that walking is one of the best exercises you can do. I mean, it takes a lot of time out of your day. I don't have time to walk a lot. Put in my 10,000 steps, but they tell you if you put in 5,000-7,000, that's a good start. If right now some of you listening to my voice, if I said do 5 push-ups and you can't, we're not trying to be Mr. Universe or Mrs. Universe here. But if you can do one. And tomorrow try to do two. And the next day try to do three. If you walk 1,000 steps today, maybe, you know, 1,200 tomorrow. And just keep adding to your routine. You know, we talk a lot about the Maha movement, health, wellness, fitness, nutrition, longevity, and all of these things. I'm just telling you that everything is transforming before your life. You know, I actually plan to get to this in the next hour because we have this guest. His name is Nate, Sorys, who's going to join us. Wrote the best-selling book. It's scary. If anyone builds it, everybody dies. And he's saying why superhuman AI would kill us all. Now, we just had a recent hack. You know, you had Sam Altman, and we'll play this later in the program today too, about a security hack that AI technology did on its own, not being told to do so. And, you know, the fear among some is that this thing is going to get out of control in ways that we're not imagining right now because it's moving so fast. And we'll talk to Nate a little bit about, you know, Elon Musk has, you know, he says barring, by the way, a nuclear or a third world war or some type of nuclear event, which you cannot dismiss. I think you have to factor that into every bit of thinking. He's talking about an age of abundance, the likes of which the world has never seen before. He's saying whether people like it or not, there's now no stopping this AI freight train. You know, he's now, and the debate is the scale and the speed. And I don't think government, whether they wanted to or not, is going to be able to stop it. And there's all the talk about what government would like to do to it. He said the future is going to be very different from the past. And he said there's no analogy, no metaphor that illustrates the magnitude of change we're all going to experience here. And, you know, he has a company, Neuralink. We know what he's done with Tesla. We know what he's doing with Tesla robots. I watch every iteration of it. If you've not looked online, it is worth your time to look online. Did a sit down with The Economist, the first sit down he did since the blockbuster IPO that he had. And he said he believes within just a few years, artificial intelligence will exceed human intelligence. I mean, that is a profound, deep statement that it's, I think it's hard for many people to wrap their minds around. He said there could be as many as a billion humanoid robots out there. I mean, we've talked a lot about the next generation of warfare. Look at what, you know, nobody would have ever thunk it. Nobody would have ever believed when Vladimir Putin was amassing his troops and his equipment on the border with Ukraine. And, you know, Joe Biden stupidly said, well, it depends if it's a minor incursion. It was never meant to be a minor incursion. But if you would have told anybody at the time that Russia would, you know, still be in this conflict and now arguably more on defense than offense. Why? Because of the advancement of drone technology. And my understanding is with President Zelensky, their drones are going deeper and they're way beyond Moscow now, hitting infrastructure targets all within Russia. If you would have told anybody that at the beginning of this conflict, nobody would have believed it. But they had to adapt and they used the next generation of weaponry to do it. And, you know, we see this unfolding in real time, not only with Russia and Ukraine, but you see it in the Middle East. And you see, you know, all these missiles, ballistic missiles being fired, taken out of the sky with newer and greater technology, even drone technology. You see this in the Strait of Hormuz happening as well. But back to Elon and what he said, by the way, when we were talking about robots, just like everybody, you know, got a Model T, we're talking about robots that will be in middle-class homes that most Americans at some point will be able to afford. You, if you get the first iteration of a big-screen TV, you pay a fortune. You wait a year or two later, you pay nothing for the same TV. It's crazy. But they'll cut your lawn, do your dishes, clean your house, vacuum your floors, and take care of mundane tasks that, you know, maybe some of you like, but I'd prefer not to. You know, I do like my own grocery shopping. But he said there won't be anything AI won't be able to do better than humans apart from being human. That's a deep, profound statement. And, you know, a billion humanoid robots. Can you imagine having a robot? Excuse me, robot. Yes, I'd like a steak, medium rare plus, please, with fresh string beans and a little bit of garlic and olive oil and a slight bit of butter, if you don't mind, if you wouldn't mind putting that together for me. But, you know, he actually went on and said this further. I think AI may be able to exceed the sum of human intelligence, the sum of human intelligence in around 5 years. And the more likely outcome is an age of abundance with, you know, where anyone can have anything that they can think of. He says it sounds preposterous. It's not. How could that be? And he's one of the smartest guys in the world. He's predicting an economy that's going to be twice its current size in 5 or 6 years. He's also saying and declaring that saving for retirement would be pointless. He's like, don't worry about squirreling away money for retirement in like 10 or 20 years. It's not going to matter because of abundance. By the way, I'm not taking that advice. I don't trust anybody or anything. I want to be the master of my own destiny. Anyway, we'll have a really in-depth discussion with somebody who actually takes the negative view of it at the top of the hour. But if you're not paying attention and you're not involved, it's now. It's not the future. Get AI and get on it and get familiar with it. Use it. 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
1: 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That's PrayIFCJ.
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7: A better life with Dr. Sanjay Gupta.
8: They say consistency is key, but sometimes you just gotta switch it up. A new study out of Harvard School of Public Health found that varying your exercise routine could add years to your life. What exercise someone didn't matter much What did matter was that all the exercises together worked all the muscle groups in their body. Now, an added benefit to changing things up is it can help you push through the plateau effect. That's when your body gets so efficient at doing something that you actually stop getting better at it. And we know from previous research that specializing in any one sport at a young age can make someone actually more prone to injury. And as experts we talk to point out, even elite athletes switch up things with their workouts, making sure to target strength, cardio, flexibility, balance, and doing that every single week. I'm Dr. Sanjay Gupta, helping you live a better life.
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1: Hey, we got some great news to share with you. Finally, the world has caught up with what I've been telling you forever. Remember when Nancy Pelosi was speaker? What did I say? She's speaker in name only. I said the real speaker is AOC. And we, of course, were way ahead of the curve. Now everybody's recognizing, oh, she really is the leader. And he's not so dumb after all. Just like we saw Trump coming before everyone else did and supported him. I'm going to get to that. What the DSA, the Democratic Socialist, really Communists of America, was on with Shannon Bream and the things that she's admitting. It's in writing. It's not like she can say she doesn't believe what they're putting in writing, is saying is unbelievable. We've got a lot of information about Graham Plattner's crazy replacement. The president actually spoke out about this guy today, called Graham Plattner's replacement another lunatic who throws bottles at women. We'll get to his record coming up. The president is in Michigan today. We're going to play part of that speech. Michigan is ground zero. That is the biggest pickup opportunity for the U.S. Senate for Republicans in the country. You got El Sayed, and then you got this. What's a crazy? You could say it. What's the crazy lady's name?
11: Haley Stevens.
1: Yeah, Haley Stevens, a nut, complete nut job. Anyway, as we continue, we are in the swamp. We're in our nation's capital. Our number, though, remains the same. It is 800-941-SHAWN if you want to be a part of the program as we continue this Monday.
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1: All right, 25 now till the top of the hour. 800-941-SEAN, our number. 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So much to get to and so little time. We'll get more into this AI stuff. Now, Harry Enten over at Fake News CNN warning that the Democratic Party's cash crunch and double-digit negative approval rating could cost them the midterms. They are $2 million in debt. $2 million in debt. Now, how does that possibly happen? Now, the chairman of the DNC heard about it. His name is Ken Martin. Most people probably don't know him. He hears about this, throws his phone in a fit of rage, screaming at top aides, you know, that were trying to explain to him why they were broke. It's being reported even by the New York Times under the headline, Inside the Phone Throwing Drama at the Troubled and Broke Democratic Party. They're so short on cash that the leaders at the headquarters have undertaken a new gambit to mask the severity of their problem. And that is asking vendors not to send bills until after the midterm elections. Good luck with that. No, well, of course, the Democrats, they want everybody to work for free. They're really socialists. By the way, Hakeem Jeffries, now, if he wants to hang on to any, being a leader in name only, he's, a vote on defunding Immigration and Customs Service, ICE, is definitely real if they become in power, if they get power. But anyways, they got this raging boss throwing a phone at his aide's desk. They're now forced to put their headquarters on as a loan collateral, according to reports. Now, on the other hand, Republicans have a ton of money on hand. Even Fake News CNN confronting Jeffries on all the illegal voters. Now they're finally having to start answering questions on that, what we discovered with what's going on in New Jersey. Interesting that the Democrats moved their first primary out of Iowa. Iowa, I hope you're paying attention. To South Carolina, New Hampshire, I hope you're paying attention. That was the potential. That's where Joe Biden, you know, broke through because of the support of James Clyburn, a very powerful Democrat from the great state of South Carolina. Great state. By the way, Darlene Graham signed on to the idea of a standing filibuster. Now the fifth senator, we'll ask John Thune about this tonight on Hannity. So, you know, I don't think CNN's polling guru is wrong in his, you know, their double digit negative approval rating may very well cost them the midterm and they have no money. Now, we've been telling you on this program for years. When Nancy Pelosi, for example, was speaker, I said, she's not speaker. She's speaker in name only. And that the real leader of the Democratic Party is AOC, the leader of the squad. Well, I proved to be right and ahead of the curve on this in so many different ways, crescendoing in this New Hampshire poll last week as she now shows up as the presidential front runner for 2028, followed by, you know, pothole Pete Buttigieg. And, you know, and then you look at names like Kamala Harris at 5%, Gavin Newsom, I think, is at 8%. I mean, all these people that think they have this thing wrapped up. Now, that's New Hampshire. So why do you think the Democratic leadership? Now, Bernie Sanders, I'm telling you, this Fight the Oligarchy tour was not an accident. This is him handing the mantle of his radical communism, socialism to AOC. And again, we go to the question of why has the rest of the Democratic Party, with the exception of one, John Fetterman, been so quiet on this? Well, we know who runs the party. And they just, Democrats have no moral compass, moral clarity. They're scared to death. They're shaking in their boots. You know, Chuck Schumer's not going to do it. Hakeem Jeffries is not going to do it. You know, they want to hold on to their title, if nothing else, even if it's minority leader in name only, because they're not the leader of anything. You saw it all on display this weekend. We have now 35 Democratic Socialist DSA candidates now running for office. You know, three of them knocked out, Democrats knocked out in primaries in New York. These were incumbents because of, you know, Zoran Marxist Commie Mamdani. And then anyway, so the DSA co-chair, they've already put all this in writing. We've told you this many times, but you can hear it now. The woman's name is Megan Romer, asked by Shannon Bream about the DSA's platform. I want you to pay close attention. Abolish the Senate, yes. Replace the presidency and Supreme Court as we know them, yes. Abolish ICE, absolutely. Abolish borders, give amnesty to anyone currently in the U.S. illegally. Yes, that's our long-term plan. Defund the Pentagon. Oh, that's great for national security. Absolutely. Abolish prisons. Again, part of our long-term plan. Absolutely. And no more prisons. Public ownership of most large corporations. Absolutely. This is what is at stake in 99 days from now. If you've been noticing a certain ratcheting up urgency in my voice about what's happening, this is why. Listen to what people tell you and listen closely and assume they mean what they say. Listen.
2: Okay, so we're going to put up on the screen a few of the things that are part of your platform. And I want to ask you, just give me sort of a true or false on these. Abolish the Senate.
3: True.
2: Okay. Replace the presidency and Supreme Court as we now know them.
3: Yep.
2: Abolish ICE.
3: Absolutely.
2: Abolish borders and give amnesty to anyone currently in the U.S. illegally.
3: As a long-term plan, yep.
2: Defund the Pentagon.
3: Absolutely.
2: Abolish prisons, at least in large part.
3: Yeah, again, that as part of a long-term program, yeah.
1: Okay, abolish prisons, part of a long-term program. I mean, that's just the tip of the iceberg. I'm not going to read it all now because I've read it on this program many times, what their platform is. And it is as radical as anything. This is where they want to take the party. You know, I saw that Grandpa Bernie was on fake news CBS, Margaret Brennan, over the weekend, asked about, you know, finally, he was willing to withstand pretty much anything as it related to Graham Platner in the U.S. Senate. You know, does he regret supporting Graham Platner? And but it wasn't just the Nazi tattoo. We knew about that early. It was, you know, wishing that an American soldier hero, you know, he doesn't.

0: main race, and Plattner's replacement as another lunatic who throws bottles at women. He said, word is Plattner's replacement, he throws bottles at women. And he said he throws bottles. This guy's another lunatic. And this is the now the Democratic Party. All that they were said that they stood for, you know, the Me Too movement. It was all a lie. All of it. This guy once, apparently, this guy Troy Jackson, according to a report in the New York Post, once hurled a water bottle at a woman during a dispute. Who would do that? Are you out of your mind? He is accused of cursing out Maine State Speaker, again, a woman to her face. Others describing his time as the state Senate president as a reign of terror. His campaign office admits, well, over the past 22 years in public office, there have been moments when he let his frustration get the better of him. Linda, you worked for me about 20 years. I ever thrown a bottle at you?
1: Just that one time.
0: You're such a liar.
1: But it was soft. It was like soft plastic. It didn't count.
0: Okay. I've never heard. Don't say that because people are going to believe it.
1: I'm just kidding. I'm just kidding.
0: All right. And then did I ever cuss you out? You've cussed me out more than I've cussed. Well,
1: that's not really a fair conversation for us. Because
0: we cuss. That's true. All right, fair enough.
1: Can't have that conversation.
0: But we don't cuss each other out.
1: No, we usually we curse about things that are happening, though. That's a real thing.
0: Especially if it's something near and dear to your heart. God
1: help us.
0: Listen,
1: some of us are more intense than others. What can I say?
0: You know, the only good thing about this guy, he once worked as a logger, but that was years before he became...
1: Oh, please. I want to find the guys that logged.
0: Well, it's kind of like, you know, like Graham Plattner claimed he was, what did he say, an oyster man.
1: Oh, please.
0: They don't exist.
1: They don't exist. Not an expression.
0: And he had a business, and his only customer was mommy.
1: Yeah.
0: And the same with, you know, Six Gender Tellerico and God is Non-Binary and, you know, championing the rights of men to have access to abortion, biological men. Anyway, that's what they say about it. You know, served in the Maine House, Maine Senate, was the Senate Democratic leader, president of the Maine Senate. So he's got some name recognition, wants to get rid of ICE, which has become a top priority. He wants the higher minimum wage. He's taken on the whole DSA agenda. In Maine, logging jobs, sustainable forestry, domestic timbers, you know, he wants to take the business he was once a part of and ruin it. Rural development, broadband expansion, infrastructure, et cetera, et cetera. Now, there are mortgage fraud allegations against this guy. The Maine Senate president, Troy Jackson, was locked in a bitter fight in 23 over a home he bought. And he agreed in a federally insured mortgage contract to make a Augusta House his primary residence in September of 2019. After moving into the house, he filed a lawsuit against the sellers alleging they concealed damage to the house, including a carpenter ant damage that existed. And anyway, they spent more than $30,000 trying to defend themselves from this guy. Apparently the mortgage broker that he threw under the bus denies any wrongdoing. So, you know, there's nothing about this guy that screams, this is a really nice guy, you know, that you really want to get to know. And, you know, I just think that Susan Collins, I wouldn't even, if I was her, have anything to do with the whole Democratic Party. They're so nuts. Now, the Republicans came out with an ad. This is paid for by one of the Republican Senate PACs about Troy Jackson. Let's listen to it.
2: A volatile personality, anger issues with women, verbal abuse. It's not Graham Plattner, it's Troy Jackson. Jackson has a history of conflicts with women, bullying, even intimidation. Jackson's conduct was so bad, his fellow Democrats raised alarm bells about his temperament. Jackson is like Graham Plattner, but worse. Decades as a political insider, accused of mortgage fraud, unpaid taxes, and bankrolled by powerful lobbyists. That's the real Troy Jackson. SLF PAC is responsible for the content of this advertising.
0: Well, here we go. By the way, we have Senator John Thune on Hannity tonight, the president ramping up pressure on him to keep the Senate in session until the GOP election bill passes, better known as the SAVE Act. And, you know, we have Senators Mike Lee, Rick Scott, Darlene Graham has now signed on to it from South Carolina, the new senator from there. But anyway, there are a lot of people that want this to happen. Be interesting to get the majority leader's take on this. We do have some

0: good information as it relates to the new Department of Homeland Security investigation. They're finding more and more, you know, vulnerabilities. That speech the president gave the other night with China and having access to 220 million Americans' voter information. How scary is that? Never mind the 6,600, you know, people voting, you know, in or illegals that are registered to vote in New Jersey and hundreds of them voting. Department of Homeland Security is investigating. They discovered what they believe is 190,000 non-citizens just in California's voting rolls. So we're kind of at the tip of the iceberg with all of this. And, you know, we're going to continue to follow the story. On the other front, we're watching a meltdown the likes of which we've never seen in this party. And you're seeing a takeover by the most radical elements in this party. And it's absolutely frightening, and it's chilling, and it's scary. Anyway, 800-941-SEAN is our number if you want to be a part of the program. Now, a lot of people worried about gas prices. You know, we don't even need the Strait of Hormuz, just for the record. We are energy independent. We're energy dominant. That's what America is. We're going to check in with Doug Burgum. He's coming up in the next hour. Also, we're going to check in with Nate Sories, and he wrote the book, If Anyone Builds It, Everyone Dies, Why Superhuman AI Will Kill Us All. And we'll kind of also go into Elon Musk's more optimistic vision of AI. Look, if you're into health, wellness, fitness, nutrition, longevity, you're going to love where Viome comes in, because the reality is most of us are guessing about our health, what foods to eat, what supplements, vitamins to take. 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
4: 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But every night when you go to get some Z's, how often do you really think about the temperature in your bedroom? Temperature may be one of the most underappreciated factors in sleep. That's according to the Senior Vice President of Research and Scientific Affairs at the National Sleep Foundation. We often hear about lights and screens and stress, but even modest changes in temperature and airflow can influence both how quickly you fall asleep and how deeply you stay asleep. Most experts will recommend a room temperature of 60 to 67 degrees Fahrenheit. 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Play around a bit and see what improves your sleep. 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I'm Dr. Sanjay Gupta, helping you live a better life.
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4: If I were to ask you what makes for a good night's sleep, you'd probably say a dark, quiet room, not too many things on your mind. But every night when you go to get some Z's, how often do you really think about the temperature in your bedroom? Temperature may be one of the most underappreciated factors in sleep. That's according to the Senior Vice President of Research and Scientific Affairs at the National Sleep Foundation. We often hear about lights and screens and stress, but even modest changes in temperature and airflow can influence both how quickly you fall asleep and how deeply you stay asleep. Most experts will recommend a room temperature of 60 to 67 degrees Fahrenheit. You might also experiment with your sheets and what you actually wear to bed. Play around a bit and see what improves your sleep. You might be delightfully surprised. I'm Dr. Sanjay Gupta, helping you live a better life.
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17: Campaigning in Michigan. I'm Ted Lindner, Fox News. The president spending Monday in the state, bringing with him his economic message, talking policies and tariffs ahead of next week's primaries. Fox's Lucas Tomlinson in D.C. with more.
18: President Trump reiterating his call to end the filibuster, posting a warning to the Republican Senate Majority Leader. John Thune should not allow the United States Senate to leave town until it passes the Save America Act or, far better still, terminates the filibuster, where Republicans can then quickly pass everything they ever dreamed of. Critics warn Democrats will be able to do the same thing if they win back the majority in Congress this fall. The president, undeterred.
19: If they don't get it done, it's going to be a very bad thing for the party.
18: The president also provided an update on Iran.
20: Right now, they have very friendly negotiations going on.
18: After President Trump vowed Iran would pay for killing American soldiers, over the past three nights, there have been no U.S. airstrikes.
17: President Trump also reporting deep talks with Iran, saying if they don't work out, the U.S. will go back to strong military action. In Kentucky, Republican Senator Rand Paul has released personal writings, a diary of sorts of Dr. Anthony Fauci. Fox's Mark Meredith with more on the Fauci diary entries.
21: Fauci has long said publicly he does not believe the virus was the result of a lab leak. But in his diary, he also writes this, January 2020, now we know the market, the wet market in Wuhan was not the source. It was the amplifier. Having said that, somewhere that virus jumped from animals to humans. Fauci also details the very hot and cold relationship he had with President Trump. Also in April 2020, he goes, the far right is tweeting to fire me. The president even retweeted the tweet that said to fire me. We'll see how the day goes. A month later, May 2020, he writes, received two packages of cookies from Joe and Jill Biden with the note, you are our hero. Stay strong and healthy. We need you.
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23: How often do you stop to wonder whether you should share something that's revealing, maybe even embarrassing, with a partner, a friend, or even your boss? In her new book called Revealing, The Underrated Power of Oversharing, behavioral scientist Leslie John says doing just that can help you deepen relationships that are vital to your life. We need people to trust us in order to get things like love, friendship, and career success. That's what she told us. When you make yourself vulnerable by revealing something sensitive, it does make other people trust you. In turn, when you ask someone to reveal something about themselves, showing that interest will generally lead someone to like you more. Why? Because people like to be asked about themselves, she says. It also signals that they are discriminating and choosy, but in a good way. I'm Dr. Sanjay Gupta, helping you live a better life.
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0: can say this with absolute conviction. We don't imitate. We're a model for others. We have people coming from all over the United States and around the globe to look at what California is doing.
1: There's a certain reckoning that we are going to have with the global world order as it exists today, and the way that it fundamentally will have to shift going forward.
2: Benjamin Netanyahu is a war criminal, the architect of a horrific genocide. Benjamin Netanyahu is not welcome in New York City.
3: Freedom is back in style. Welcome to the revolution. Yeah,

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1: All right, thanks, Scott Shannon. Hour 2, Sean Hannity Show, 800-941-SEAN if you want to be a part of the program. So the Interior Secretary and the Interior Department has released major updates on coal potential, potentially beneath federal lands. As the president has pointed out again and again and again and again, we don't need the Strait of Hormuz. We don't. We don't need any energy from any country. When it comes to coal, when it comes to natural gas, when it comes to oil, we are an energy dominant country. We are now a net exporter of energy. And with that said, we still, you know, want the world to have the free flow of oil at market prices. Anyway, here to go through all of the challenges, obviously, is, you know, we ping pong back because you got these lunatics in Iran, that don't want a peace deal, that, you know, every time we get close to a peace deal with one group of moderates, that want one, then you got all the hardliners that come in, loyal to the former Supreme Leader Ali Khamenei, come in and they want to just disrupt the process. Do I think they're stupid? No. Do I think they're evil? Yes. Anyway, here to weigh in, a friend of the program, longtime friend, and he's Secretary of the Interior, Chairman of the National Energy Dominance Council, Doug Burgum, is back with us. Sir, how are you?
2: Sean, great to be with you.
1: You know, to the extent that you can explain America's energy position, I just think it's important for Americans to know. I know people get upset, you know, the Iranian conflict. You know, every single person that I spoke to in the know that would have access to intelligence that I don't have access to will only tell me one thing. When it came to Midnight Hammer, Epic Fury, and preventing Iran from becoming a nuclear power, the president had no choice. They use almost the same verbiage. So knowing that the president has been clear about that, he took action. No other president would before him. The world is a safer place, but there's been an impact on oil markets. Explain America's situation and explain it versus the world markets.
2: Well, first of all, Sean, you're absolutely right. President Trump having the courage and the leadership, because think of Iran. Don't, you know, there's 90 million people in Iran that are being held hostage by this, you know, rogue regime, which is essentially a terrorist group now running the country. A terrorist group with a nuclear weapon can hold the whole world hostage, not just the Strait of Hormuz. And, you know, President Trump, you know, said recently, he said, you know what you call a terrorist group with a nuclear weapon? You call them sir. Like, where do you want the money delivered, sir? I mean, it was, I mean, it's just a brilliant short insight into what would happen. So President Trump essentially has stopped World War III, stopped nuclear proliferation by stopping the Iranians from the Iranian regime and a terrorist group from having a nuclear weapon. How was he able to do that? Well, he's able to do it with our military, but he's also able to do it because the day that he took office, he declared an energy emergency and said, look, you've got to go 180 degrees opposite of the Biden administration on energy. The Biden administration had an export ban on LNG, liquid natural gas. Russia would have been supplying funding. They were funding their war with sales of LNG, you know, into Europe. Now we've displaced two-thirds of that. The United States has become the largest exporter of LNG in the world. We're the largest producer of oil in the world. We have the most secure and the lowest priced energy in the world. And again, thanks to President Trump, energy dominance means affordability, prosperity at home. It means peace abroad. It means that we have enough energy for ourselves and to sell to our friends and allies so they can stop buying from people like Russia or like Iran. Iran is funding 24 terror groups. They, you know, they're running out of payroll money now that they've been cut off. So President Trump, you know, 1-2 punch, you know, is energy dominance, lead with that, and then take the military action. And then you throw in Venezuela, and where we took a sanctioned adversary, turned him into a strategic ally in 44 minutes, again, thanks to his courage as commander-in-chief and our brilliant and brave military. And all of that Venezuelan oil flowing to the Gulf of America refineries, again, helping keep prices down here at home and shifting the geopolitics of energy from the Middle East to the Western Hemisphere. This is going to be a generational change. President Trump is going to go down in history for really having reshaped the economy and the security of the whole world. And he's just done it just in 18 months.
1: Mr. Secretary, you brought up a very key point, and I was going to get to it, and that is, if we look at the world oil reserves, number one in the world is Venezuela. Number two would be the USA. Now, with this newly established relationship with Venezuela and the refineries that they need within the United States to keep the free flow of oil out of their country, we now have the ability to be energy dominant, self-sufficient, and can help other countries, even allied countries, even Western Europe, for example, with liquefied natural gas. My question is this. Why is it with that scenario, why are American prices impacted by world markets? Is it just a factor of how the system is designed?
2: Well, it is a factor that global prices are set by global supply and demand, not local supply and demand. And so we are influenced by it. But for the most part, you know, we're insulated here. The WTI price which is West Texas Intermediate, is often 10% or 15% below what the global price is. So we're already benefiting from that. But we do have some exceptions. I mean, California, crazily, when we could supply all the oil and all the gas that they need, California, at the time of this recent conflict with that began in February, was importing over 60% of their oil and refined products from overseas. And so California was the one state, I'll exclude Hawaii because they're an island in the middle of the Pacific, but California was dependent on Strait of Hormuz imports. They're the number one import coming into California is from Iraq, which all their oil has got to come through the strait. So the policies there, where they used to have 38 refineries and now they're down to, they were 8 and 7 and 6, it's self-inflicted policies that are driving the prices up in some of the states, which then, of course, affect big states like California and New York, which have European-style energy fantasy policies are driving up the average price that's reported across the whole country. But if you want to save money on gas at the tank, the recent study that we just did was if you fill up your tank in a state that's controlled by, I'll call them a red state legislature, a state legislature, if you fill up there versus a blue state legislative state, you're paying 50 cents less a gallon today, because of policies. So policies are driving prices up. President Trump's policies are driving prices down.
1: You know, it's kind of amazing. And, you know, I'm not fond of Gavin Newsom. I know he thinks and he dreams he's going to be president. That New Hampshire poll last week did not bode well for him. AOC leading the pack, Pothole Pete number two. And he's down in the single digits with Kamala Harris and a few other people. And yet they have the highest gas prices, highest income taxes, highest sales taxes, highest poverty rate, and the highest homelessness rate. They have chased out, because they have on the referendum, as I know you know, this November, a referendum for a wealth tax, and Mark Zuckerberg's gone. Two of the co-founders of Google are gone. We now know Elon Musk now lives in Texas, and the others have moved to the free state of Florida. They're just leaving. You know, New York lost $11 billion just last year alone. California's losing money every single year. I mean, what would it mean to California if they just adopted the same energy dominance policies on the state level that the president and you have adopted on the national, federal level?
2: Well, for starters, I'm sure they could drop the price of gasoline by over a dollar immediately, because there has been times even during the Biden administration where the lowest prices in California were higher than the highest prices in any of the other lower 48 states. So again, self-inflicted. You mentioned a number of things that that California's got the highest in. I'll tell you one thing they are leading in is they are leading the nation in out-migration, as you said. I mean, they're making the place unaffordable to live, and Silicon Valley is picking up and leaving. They can move, and Hollywood may still be, you know, they may still have their award ceremony in L.A., but nobody's making movies in California anymore. So they're cutting off, you know, two of their mainstay industries, and agriculture is a big part of California. These high prices of energy are really hard on farmers and ranchers, and they used to be an oil-producing state. They were the Kuwait of the Jazz Age, as one writer cleverly said, because back in the 1920s, they were one of the largest oil producers in the world. In recent history, they've been the number two or number three oil producing state in the nation. And now they produce one tenth of what gets produced out of my home state of North Dakota. They've killed off their oil and gas industry to save the planet, supposedly. And in the process, they're just inflicting economic pain on their own citizens and really not doing anything for the environment, because the U.S. produces energy cleaner, safer, smarter than anywhere else in the world. Anytime we shut down a mine or shut down oil and gas production in our U.S. and you ship it overseas, that's bad for the environment, bad for American taxpayers, bad for affordability, bad for our economy. It's a false trade-off, and they've been chasing it for decades. And under President Trump, that's going to end.
1: You know, I'm so glad you took this position. I don't think there's anybody more qualified than you to be in this position. And as always, Doug Burgum, we appreciate your time, your hard work, and letting people know the facts, the truth that so many people don't know about. Thank you, sir, for being with us. We really appreciate you being here today. 800-941-SHAWN, our number, if you want to be a part of the program. We are in the swamp. We're in Washington, D.C. I will be speaking at the memorial service for Senator Lindsey Graham tomorrow at the National Cathedral. I want to tell you all something. You're all excited. You're about to open your dream business. You dreamed about it. You planned it for years and years. And then you have to hit the pause button. You need this insurance and that insurance and this insurance. And then you deal with this agent, that agent, this agent, that agent. It's worse than dealing with the healthcare system. 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
6: 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But if you log off, take a step back from all the hype, you'll find that the actual keys to a longer, healthier life are hiding in plain sight. There are four of them. Number one, nutrition. The Mediterranean diet really is the gold standard. Number two, exercise. You should be getting 150 minutes of moderate intensity exercise or 75 minutes of vigorous intensity exercise every week, plus strength training and stretching. Number three, sleep. Sleep is when your body and your brain repair themselves. You should be getting 7 to 9 hours a night. And finally, number four, often gets forgotten, socialization. It's not a bonus, it's a necessity for a healthy life, finding a sense of community, purpose, and belonging. I'm Dr. Sanjay Gupta, helping you live a better life.
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1: Let's get to Derek. Hit our phones, 800-941-SHAWN, our number. Derek's in Colorado. Derek, welcome to our nation's capital, the swamp. What's going on?
17: Hey, thanks, Sean. It's nice to talk with you. I was just listening to you on Friday and thinking about what you were talking with potential, you know, governor, hopefully Republican governor in New York. And I'm from New York originally, lived in Florida as well. And I just wanted to point out, you were talking about schools in New York. You know, back when I was going to school to be a teacher, New York had the best school system, the best teacher preparation in the country under the conservative leadership of George Pataki. And, you know, and when New York shifted away from the conservative leadership, the education shifted. And then in Florida, at the same time, we had Jeb Bush, who was taking over and making changes, and that education has remained under, you know, conservative values. And as you look at that, you know, they have swapped places. Florida is now one of the best. New York is one of the worst. And the only thing that we have in common is either the absence of conservative leadership or the presence of conservative leadership. And so if people in New York want better for their children, then it's probably time to start voting for better for their children. Now, it's just my observation.
1: This is my observation. I'm going to take it even a step further. Bruce Blakeman would save the state of New York just by changing their energy policies alone. We were just talking to Doug Burgum. There's more liquefied natural gas. By the way, ask the state of Pennsylvania, ask Linda State, that there is literally billions of dollars available in New York that would solve probably over just a short period of time all of their financial problems. And it would lower their taxes, and it would prevent the mass migration. It would do a lot of things. And unfortunately, it's never going to happen, and this may be New York's last shot. You better elect Bruce Blakeman or forget it. And the same goes out in California. You better elect our good friend Steve Hilton or forget it. I don't see in the future anything other than more people leaving, and there's no incentive for people to stay. And it's sad because I have a lot of friends in New York and I don't want to see them suffer anymore. I'll tell you what their future is. It's going to be a wealth tax. There's going to be an exit tax. What's an exit tax? And on top of raising the death tax, which already is very high in New York. And if Mamdani has his way, the 100% of your net worth is going to be taxed again, money you've already been taxed before. So I'm just telling you, all of this, an exit tax would result in you move to another state. They still want a piece of your income taxes. And trust me, if you think it can't happen, you're wrong. That's how crazy, as I've been pointing out, and I'll do more on this in the next hour, how crazy these left-wing radical, you know, DSA members, really they're communists, are. They're outright saying it. Maybe it's worth going back and playing it again in the next hour. You know, this co-chair of the DSA on with Shannon Bream this weekend, it should shock the conscience and awaken every American that believes in the American dream, that believes that America should be a free country, that believes in the cause of liberty and freedom, that believes that, you know, every human being got talent from God, and that talent comes out through being nourished through good education and good parenthood and finding your God-given talents. It has led to the greatest wealth creation in the history of mankind, and they will destroy all of it. Why? Because they want the power. All right, we're in our nation's capital. News roundup, information overload hour next as we continue from the swamp straight ahead.

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1: There are lots of things you can measure to get an idea of how healthy you are at any given moment. Temperature, heart rate, blood pressure, just to name a few. But how about how healthy you will be and how long you're likely to live? According to a new study out of the University at Buffalo, two simple strength tests are pretty accurate at predicting longevity in older women. One is hand grip strength, and the other is how quickly people can stand up from a seated position without using their arms. By the way, I remember interviewing former President Jimmy Carter when he was quite old and being really impressed how he just popped out of the chair without using his arms. Not a lot of older people can actually do that. But I think the message here is that maintaining strength as you age is going to help you perform everyday activities, but also help you avoid injury and stay independent. I'm Dr. Sanjay Gupta, helping you live a better life.
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1: All right, 25 now till the top of the hour, 800-941-SEAN, our number if you want to be a part of the program. You know, Ronald Reagan once said inflation is as violent as a mugger, as frightening as an armed robber, as deadly as a hitman. Wise words from Reagan. We should usually listen. So, all right, with inflation and the economy and uncertainty, what does it mean for you, your retirement savings, the quality of life you would like in your retirement? Now you can learn something that I learned when I was first able to save money. It was in my mid to late 20s, and somebody told me, he said, just put a percentage of your savings in gold and silver. I've done it ever since. Now the company that I do business with, that I buy from, is Gold Co. And, you know, they like people to be informed, and they will rush you a free gold and silver guide, a great kit. It's filled with critical information. Always do your due diligence. And anyway, I have found them nothing but a pleasure to deal with. And then see if you qualify for an extra 10% in bonus gold or silver just for getting started. Now, it's a great deal. Go to Gold Co. You can give them a call now. It's 855-815-G-O-L-D, 855-815-G-O-L-D today. Now, I want to get to the issue of artificial intelligence. And maybe you're thinking, oh, why are you talking about artificial intelligence? Well, Elon Musk, arguably one of the smartest guys in the world. You can't deny it. Look what he's working on. Look what he did with Tesla. Look what he's doing with robots. Look what he's doing with Neuralink. You can't deny it. I use Grok every single day. I use artificial intelligence every single day. I urge all of you, if you're not using it, I don't care what your age is. I believe in lifelong learning. You can learn to do it very quickly, and you'll be amazed at what it can do. He said whether people like it or not, it is clear there's no stopping the AI freight train now barreling towards some kind of final destination. The data centers are being built. Automation is ready, and it's nibbling away at jobs and governments and so on and so forth. Big change is coming. Now, for a lot of people, the debate is ongoing, and you've got optimists and you've got pessimists, and then you got people that I trust and believe in that I think know more than the average person. But the only thing that I can tell you is it's not the future, because the future is happening right now, even if you're not involved in it yet. That's why I'm urging all of you to get involved in it. And, you know, Elon said in this interview, he said the future is going to be very, very different from the past. There's no analogy, he says, there's no metaphor that will illustrate the magnitude of change that we are going to experience here. He was speaking to The Economist, first sit-down interview since SpaceX's, you know, IPO, the world's first trillionaire. He believes that within just a few years, AI will exceed human intelligence, that there could be as many as 1 billion humanoid robots. We know Tesla has been building out robots. I watch every new iteration, every generation that comes out every year. It is more impressive every year. It is. You will have most of Americans like the Model T. You will have a robot that will cut your lawn, clean your dishes, you know, vacuum your floors and do mundane tasks that you do on an everyday basis. He believes that it will exceed all of this. And he said there really won't be anything that AI won't be able to do better than humans apart from being human. He says, I think AI may exceed the sum of human intelligence in around 5 years. The most likely outcome is an age of amazing abundance where anyone can have anything that you can think of. He said this may sound preposterous to many people. He said there are things that might derail it, like a massive global thermonuclear war. He's not wrong about that, but assuming there's not World War III, he thinks we're headed for an age of amazing abundance. And then he even took it a step further. Now, I'm not taking this advice. I'm always a believer, you know, be the master of your own destiny. But he said, I would predict the economy's probably twice its current size in about 5, maybe 6 years, because you're going to hit a doubling period where the economic output is increasing so fast. He told that to Forbes in May. He said, you know, he also previously declared that savings for retirement is now pointless. That's where I'm parting ways. You know what? Be the master of your own destiny. Keep saving. Keep putting money away, planning to be independent. He said, but don't worry about squirreling money away for retirement in like 10 or 20 years. He says it's not going to matter. You won't need to save for retirement. If any of the things that we've said are true, saving for retirement, he says he believes will become irrelevant. Now, these are profound statements. They're not made by a dumb person. And you got to pay attention when smart people talk, whether you agree or disagree. Do your own due diligence. I'm not telling you what to do. I'm urging you to be independent and embrace freedom. OpenAI is now saying AI technology acted on its own in an unprecedented hack of another company. Now, let me place Sam Altman talking about OpenAI and the security risks.
2: We are soon heading into a world where a lot of the AI safety problems that people have traditionally talked about are going to be recast as AI security problems in different ways. I also think that given how capable these models are getting, if we want to be able to deploy them for wide use, the security problems are going to get really big. You mentioned many areas that I think are super important to figure out. Adversarial robustness in particular seems like it's getting quite serious. One more that I will mention that you touched on a little bit, but just it's been on my mind a lot recently. There's two things that people really love right now that taken together are a real security challenge. Number one, people love how personalized these models are getting. So ChatGPT now really gets to know you. It personalizes over your conversational history, your data you've connected to it, whatever else. And then number two is you can connect these models to other services. They can go off and like call things on the web and, you know, do stuff for you that's helpful. But what you really don't want is someone to be able to exfiltrate data from your personal model that knows everything about you. And, you know, humans, you can kind of trust to be reasonable at this. If you tell your spouse a bunch of secrets, you can sort of trust that they will know in what context what to tell to other people. The models don't really do this very well yet.
1: All right, joining us now to weigh in is Nate Sorys is with us, the president of the Machine Intelligence Research Institute, the MIRI, the world's leading AI safety research organization, ex-engineer for Google, Microsoft, smart guy. For the past two decades, he's been researching the catastrophic risk of AI and the challenge for making it behave as intended. He's also the best-selling author of the New York Times. If anyone builds it, everyone dies. Why superhuman AI would kill us all. That's a scary scenario. Anyway, Nate, thank you for being here. You're a lot smarter than I am. I like to listen to smart people, different perspectives. What's your take?
3: You know, I think we didn't really bury the lead with the book title.
1: By the way, you were very subtle in that book title.
3: Yeah. You know, sometimes you gotta lay it out for people and let them make the last steps on their own. But, it's like you said, we've seen, an unprecedented cyber attack from OpenAI where AIs that they were, giving a test to broke out of the testing environment and hacked a separate company, on their own initiative. That is sort of a warning sign about how we don't know, how to make these AIs care about us. You know, you spoke about Elon Musk saying we could have an age of abundance. We certainly could if we knew what we were doing with this AI technology. But even Elon said he thinks that there's a 20% chance that this kills us all completely. I think that that number is a bit low because I think that we're rushing into this recklessly, as evidenced by cases like these AIs breaking out of OpenAI and running their own cyber attack. And those AIs were running around for a week before OpenAI even noticed.
1: What is your advice to, say, the average person?

0: AIs. And we're already seeing that they don't have the ability to make those AIs care about us, to make those AIs do what they want. The AI that broke out of OpenAI's secure enclosure, those AIs surely knew that they were not supposed to do this. They could have answered that question that they were not supposed to do this. We've also seen cases of, you know, wrongful death lawsuits where OpenAI's AIs will encourage somebody to commit suicide. And that's, again, a case where the AIs know they're not supposed to do this. And the reasons why they do it are somewhat complicated. This is a result of how we train them, but we can't make these AIs act just as we want. We can't make them care about us. And that matters with whether we keep making smarter and more powerful AIs that don't care about us. Those AIs don't exist yet. And my advice to everyday people is that we all need to not race into that, because you know, the AIs today are a separate issue from the AIs of tomorrow that could be much more dangerous. And somehow we need to all not rush off that cliff.
1: All right, quick break. We'll come back more with Nate Soares on the other side. It's 800-941-SEAN, our number. Also, Doug Burgum will join us coming up straight ahead as well. As we continue, we're in our nation's capital. We're in D.C., and we'll get to your calls coming up, 800-941-SEAN, straight ahead.
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5: 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But every night when you go to get some Z's, how often do you really think about the temperature in your bedroom? Temperature may be one of the most underappreciated factors in sleep. That's according to the Senior Vice President of Research and Scientific Affairs at the National Sleep Foundation. We often hear about lights and screens and stress, but even modest changes in temperature and airflow can influence both how quickly you fall asleep and how deeply you stay asleep. Most experts will recommend a room temperature of 60 to 67 degrees Fahrenheit. 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I'm Dr. Sanjay Gupta, helping you live a better life.
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5: We continue now about the incredible rise and the dramatic changes that are happening in the now, not the future, as it relates to AI. Nate Sorries is with us, the president of the Machine Intelligence Research Institute, also New York Times bestseller. If anyone builds it, everyone dies. Why superhuman AI would kill us all. Pretty chilling thought. So tell me what you do with this individually. I mean, you've obviously studied this. It's become your life's mission in many ways, as defined by your number one New York Times bestselling book. You're more on the pessimistic side. Do you see an optimistic side? For example, if you look at Hiroshima and Nagasaki, you know, from that moment forward, the world changed. And then there was always a fear, you know, remember kids in the 50s would, you know, have to go under their desk for, you know, God forbid a nuclear war would break out. Not that it would do them any good, I think, under their desk. However, there's a lot of fear associated with this. An opportunity, I guess, with everything, because of human nature, the propensity to do good and the propensity for evil. I mean, but then you have this whole other component, which this thing can act on its own, even if you don't want it to, which is a little scary.
6: Yeah, absolutely. You know, I think it's definitely a tricky situation. I would say that my book title starts with if. My book title, you know, I'm not here saying that AI will end us. I'm here saying that this is a dangerous technology, and sort of just like nuclear weapons, a lot of people feared the nuclear apocalypse. And it didn't happen, at least it hasn't happened yet. And the reason it didn't happen is not that nukes turned out to be fake. It's not that they were all hype. A nuclear bomb really can level a city. But what happened is the world said, hey, we're not going to go there. We're not going to race towards arms proliferation. We're not going to use these weapons in war, even though they would be very decisive in war. And that doesn't mean giving up on the nuclear technology completely. We still have power plants. We have the versions that we know how to keep safe, and the versions that we fully understand that are not these sort of runaway explosive devices. We could do something similar with AI, where we keep a lot of AI. We keep AI for medical technology. We keep AI for useful ways of improving the economy. We could even keep AI in weapons. I'm not saying we shouldn't use this militarily or that we should fall behind other countries. And, you know, it's probably good to have robots on the front line instead of human souls on the front line. But we can do all that while not racing to the brink on these super intelligent machines that don't do what we say and don't care about us. Those are sort of two different battles. And so, you know, we can do this just like we did with nuclear and try and keep all the good stuff while avoiding this sort of death race off a cliff.
5: So what is the extent to which you, you know, is this now your purpose in life? Is this your passion in life? Is this your full-time vocation in life?
6: I mean, it's definitely my vocation in the sense that, you know, I wrote a book on it. I spent over 10 years sort of trying to research on the technical side. How do we make AIs that care about us? There's a lot of, you know, interesting mathematical and computer science problems, which I sort of worked on for a while. 10 years ago, it looked like we had a lot more time in AI. 10 years ago, people said it would take 50, if not 500 years to get to the point we are today. And so, you know, I was on the team that was trying to sort this out before we ran out of time. And now it looks like we're running out of time. And so I'm doing my best to warn the world here. And it's what I'm doing right now. It's not really what I hope to be doing. I sort of prefer to be behind a whiteboard or working on technical problems rather than talking to millions. No offense. but the world seems to need it right now. And so we need the message, and I'm doing my best to alert people to the danger.
5: Well, we really appreciate you being with us. Nate Sorries, thank you for being with us. We really appreciate it, Nate. And we'll have you back as time goes on, because this is a topic everyone's going to have to pay attention to. Listen, if you find yourself struggling financially, look, I've been there. 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
2: If I were to ask you what makes for a good night's sleep, you'd probably say a dark, quiet room, not too many things on your mind. But every night when you go to get some Z's, how often do you really think about the temperature in your bedroom? Temperature may be one of the most underappreciated factors in sleep. That's according to the Senior Vice President of Research and Scientific Affairs at the National Sleep Foundation. We often hear about lights and screens and stress, but even modest changes in temperature and airflow can influence both how quickly you fall asleep and how deeply you stay asleep. Most experts will recommend a room temperature of 60 to 67 degrees Fahrenheit. You might also experiment with your sheets and what you actually wear to bed. Play around a bit and see what improves your sleep. You might be delightfully surprised. I'm Dr. Sanjay Gupta, helping you live a better life.
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5: Protests ahead of an Israeli leader's visit. I'm Sue Guzman, Fox News. Demonstrators gathering in Washington, D.C. Monday night to protest against Israeli Prime Minister Benjamin Netanyahu, who is going to visit the White House and meet with President Trump, among other things, the conflict against Iran. A lot of the protesters with signs reading Free Gaza and expose Israel's control of Washington. Netanyahu's visit comes as the U.S. has not had any exchange of attacks with Iran for the past 3 days. During his meeting with President Trump, he's reportedly planning to present evidence that Iran is expanding activities at its Pickaxe Mountain nuclear site and not negotiating in good faith over its nuclear program. President Trump will be a guest on Fox and Friends Tuesday, 8:30 a.m. Eastern, to discuss the latest developments with Iran and upcoming meetings with Ukraine's President Vladimir Zelensky. Also, it is the Fauci diaries that have been released by Kentucky Republican Senator Rand Paul, the personal writings of Dr. Anthony Fauci. Here's Fox's Mark Meredith.
6: Fauci has long said publicly he does not believe the virus was the result of a lab leak. But in his diary, he also writes this, January 2020, now we know the market, the wet market in Wuhan, was not the source. It was the amplifier. Having said that, somewhere that virus jumped from animals to humans. Fauci also details the very hot and cold relationship he had with President Trump. Also in April 2020, he goes, the far right is tweeting to fire me. The president even retweeted the tweet that said to fire me. We'll see how the day goes. A month later, May 2020, he writes, received two packages of cookies from Joe and Jill Biden with the note, you are our hero. Stay strong and healthy. We need you.
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2: If I were to ask you what makes for a good night's sleep, you'd probably say a dark, quiet room, not too many things on your mind. But every night when you go to get some Z's, how often do you really think about the temperature in your bedroom? Temperature may be one of the most underappreciated factors in sleep. That's according to the Senior Vice President of Research and Scientific Affairs at the National Sleep Foundation. We often hear about lights and screens and stress, but even modest changes in temperature and airflow can influence both how quickly you fall asleep and how deeply you stay asleep. Most experts will recommend a room temperature of 60 to 67 degrees Fahrenheit. You might also experiment with your sheets and what you actually wear to bed. Play around a bit and see what improves your sleep. You might be delightfully surprised. I'm Dr. Sanjay Gupta, helping you live a better life.
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0: can say this with absolute conviction. We don't imitate. We're a model for others. We have people coming from all over the United States and around the globe to look at what California is doing.
1: There's a certain reckoning that we are going to have with the global world order as it exists today, and the way that it fundamentally will have to shift going forward.
2: Benjamin Netanyahu is a war criminal, the architect of a horrific genocide. Benjamin Netanyahu is not welcome in New York City.
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0: 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Coming up next, our final news roundup and information overload hour.
1: All right, news roundup, information overload hour. Here's our toll-free number. It's 800-941-SHAWN if you want to be a part of the program. Coming to you, we are in the nation's capital. I will be speaking at the memorial service for Lindsey Graham tomorrow. Been a hectic time, hectic place. And the president, rightly, is looking in Michigan, because I think that is maybe the biggest pickup opportunity for the Republicans in the U.S. Senate. We had Mike Rogers on this program last week, and obviously running against El Sayed and that crazy lady. Whoever ends up with the nomination, looks like it's going to probably be El Sayed, considering AOC, now the brain trust of the Democratic Party, now that she is in charge and she's been on the ground campaigning multiple cities across Detroit with, you know, Mr. her fight the oligarchy partner in crime, Bernie Sanders, Grandpa Bernie. So the president, rightly, going there to give a lift to Mike Rogers, which is critical. This is an important state. If you're in Michigan, unless you want a lunatic, radical leftist that, you know, is campaigning with a guy that thinks that America caused 9/11, you go right ahead and vote for El Sayed or whoever, or the crazy lady who says, we're going to get him. We're going to get him. I'm going to go after them, and I'm going to fight hard. Anyway, that's basically the choice of the people of Michigan. I doubt the hardworking people of Michigan are going to buy into that radicalism. Let's go to the president earlier today in Michigan. Here's what he had to say.
2: Well, thank you very much. It's an honor to be back. I love this place. I won this place. It's beautiful. This beautiful state. I won. We won by a lot. Great to be back in Michigan. And hello to the men and women of General Motors. And before we begin, I have to say, so I had a wonderful father, right? And he was a hard worker. He was in the real estate business. And for him, super luxury. This is all he didn't want planes. They didn't have planes in those days, I don't think. He didn't want anything. You know what he wanted? A Cadillac every 2 years. This was to him the sign of luxury. This was the greatest thing. And he got every 2 years, like you could count on it. You could set your clocks by it. And by the way, speaking of that, let's get rid of daylight saving time stuff, okay? We have a bill in. Hopefully the Senate's going to approve that one. The House approved it, and we're going to get rid of that, just to mention. You know, it's called the weave, right? We always get back to the right subject. But anyway, but I did. I had a father, his luxury Mary, his super, that's all he wanted. He just wanted a brand new Cadillac. And I have to tell you a little secret. He had it stretched a little bit. This way he could be his own chauffeur. He wouldn't have to hire a chauffeur. He could drive it himself, or he could have somebody else, but he could also drive it himself. Did you ever hear that? This could be a new concept for a car. But I had a wonderful father, and he loved Cadillac. And I'm thrilled to be back in this beautiful state, and I'm honored to be the first sitting president to visit one of the most storied places in the history of American auto making, and that's the world famous General Motors Proving Ground. Now, we just got back. We watched some cars, and they are beautiful cars, but I was very also impressed with that. Was the largest piece of asphalt I think I've ever seen. I've seen a lot of big asphalt, but I've never seen one that big. I said, you got to be kidding. But over 100 years, General Motors carved a 5.5-mile test track out of Michigan Earth and built a crucible for American cars that would change the world. And that's what happened. You have changed the world. And maybe more importantly, you have made a comeback like very few companies. You are doing really well. And Mary and your whole group have done a fantastic job. They love their cars. One of the top executives I just met, he was showing, he said, you know, sir, I just love the cars. I just love these cars. This facility is proudly designed, built, and tested the presidential limousine, affectionately known as the Beast. Have you heard of it, Mr. Mayor? I want to thank the CEO of General Motors, Mary Barra, as well as the president, Mark Royce, and the entire leadership team, Mark, really great. Great job. The whole leadership team, the job that you've done over the last number of years especially has been incredible. And it's a display of speed and skill. Horsepower goes into these cars. And everyone's talking about General Motors, including me. That's why I'm here. And more importantly, thank you to the auto workers, the technicians, the mechanics, the welders, the engineers of General Motors, because there's no finer group of people. And it was workers like you who built this country, and now it's the men and women like you who are making it bigger, better, richer, and stronger than ever before. We are doing unbelievably well as a country. We're building more auto factories and more plants than at any time in the history of our country. And someday the fake news is going to be writing stories about it. They don't like to write those stories. That's why they call them the fake news. But for decades, the auto workers and manufacturers of this great state were sold out and betrayed by globalist politicians and corrupt special interests who let other countries steal your jobs, pillage your factories, and loot the crown jewels of American industry from Detroit and all over our country. They were ripping us off, not only in the auto business, but in many other businesses. Every president before me promised to stop it, but none of them did anything. They did nothing. But now, at long last, Michigan finally has a president who stands up for Michigan auto workers and puts America first. And thanks to our Republican majorities in Congress, we also made interest on auto loans fully tax deductible, but only if the car is made in America. If it's not made in America, we have no interest in doing that. And I apologize for the air conditioning, but this room was not built for thousands of people. This room was built for a few people making cars, not for thousands of people. And it is a little warm up here, but I love that because every time I make a speech, I lose weight. It's wonderful. It's a wonderful way to lose weight. Under our leadership, investment is booming, incomes are rising, and the stock market has 73 all-time highs. Think of that. In a year and a half, we've had an all-time high, and your 401ks are up by $32,000 and more in just a year. And one statistic that I say, because, you know, the fake news, the reason they're fake news, they're terrible, terrible people in many cases, not in all cases, you have some professionals, but they refuse to say there are more Americans working today in the United States of America than at any time in history. How about that? That's, to me, that's a stat that's hard to beat. And it was just announced that inflation is dropping at the fastest rate in more than 6 years. We're dropping it. You know, I inherited this mess. I inherited an open border where millions, 25 million people came in. Many of these people were criminals, murderers, people from jails, people from mental institutions. I inherited that. We've got a lot of them out, and we're getting a lot of them out. We have to. We have 11,888 are murderers, many of whom, they say more than 50% of whom killed more than one person. We don't want them in this country. They allowed them to come in through the stupid open border. They came in like water. You've seen it. And right now, it was just announced, again, this is now the 15th month in a row, zero people have come through our border illegally. Zero. But it all started. You know, I won the election. We won in a landslide, by the way, and won this state so big. You know, this is always a hard state. I don't know why it's hard to win, but it seems to be for Republicans, but it probably won't be anymore. We have great candidates. But, you know, it's really amazing. They always try and blame me for high prices. I have my first news conference. I win. I have a news conference like a day later. And I say, any questions? Why are prices so high? You have to understand, I just got there. They say, eggs. I remember eggs. Eggs were like four or five times higher than they were a few years ago. You couldn't get eggs. They wanted me to use plastic eggs for the Easter egg hunt because they were unable to get eggs. And I said, we'll take care of it. We got it taken care of quickly. Now eggs are much lower than they were when we first started. And that's true with everything else. And you'll see how true it's going to be after we get rid of the nuclear threat of Iran, which will be very quickly. But I had nothing to do with it. You know, they have this term. So here I am. I'm one day in office. And the fake news goes, affordability, affordability. I said, what's affordability? What's that all about? Prices are too high. I said, I'm here for less than 24 hours. But we've brought down prices. Last week, it was announced that inflation's gone down faster than at any time in the last 6 years. When the fuel comes down, which it did for a little while, then they didn't behave, and I had to go back, and now they're behaving again. You know, it's like playing a banjo. But every day we're fighting to put more money in your pockets, and that's what we're doing, and we're doing it better than anyone. At the same time, we're making this country safe, because we're not going to let lunatics have a nuclear weapon.
1: All right, quick break. We'll come right back. We'll continue more of the president in the very key, important state for Republicans for the U.S. Senate, and that's the state of Michigan. We have two radical DSA socialist Marxists running. Mike Rogers is the Republican, probably the biggest pickup opportunity we have. We are only 99 days away from our midterm election. I'm telling you, it's the most important in your lifetime. Quick break, right back. We'll continue straight ahead.
0: 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Lock it and leave it. 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
6: 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It does a great job on chicken, including chicken breasts. I have a video on my social media at Randy Wang Radio on Instagram and Facebook. You can see me doing some sausages on there. I'm going to put up some videos of some chicken breasts later this week. Even does a great job on shrimp, on veggies. 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
8: How often do you stop to wonder whether you should share something that's revealing, maybe even embarrassing, with a partner, a friend, or even your boss? In her new book called Revealing, The Underrated Power of Oversharing, behavioral scientist Leslie John says doing just that can help you deepen relationships that are vital to your life. We need people to trust us in order to get things like love, friendship, and career success. That's what she told us. When you make yourself vulnerable by revealing something sensitive, it does make other people trust you. In turn, when you ask someone to reveal something about themselves, showing that interest will generally lead someone to like you more. Why? Because people like to be asked about themselves, she says. It also signals that they are discriminating and choosy, but in a good way. I'm Dr. Sanjay Gupta, helping you live a better life.
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1: All right, we continue now. The final moments of the president. Now, the president rightly is in the state of Michigan. Biggest pickup opportunity for the U.S. Senate for Republicans. The election is in 99 days, the most important, pivotal, consequential midterm election in your lifetime. Mike Rogers gives us the biggest pickup opportunity of any state. Anyway, back to the president in Michigan earlier today.
2: And I spoke to the fake news that follow me all over the world looking for me to make one little mistake. If I make one little mistake, if I mispronounce a word, which doesn't happen often, if I fell, oh, they're waiting. They would love to. Because I knock. You know, you can't fall every single time you come up on a day. It's like Biden did. Oh, if I slipped even a little bit, it would be headlines all over the world. So I'm very careful, very judicious as I walk down the airline seat, way the hell up in the sky. Go nice and slowly. We don't want to give them, but it's true. It's like what they do. I mean, it's so unfair. But they know how well we're doing, and now they're starting to report it because they have no choice. Because every record that's being broken, all these records that are coming out, not only in your business, we're leading in AI. We're beating China in AI. Nobody expected that. We're building more plants than anybody in the world. And frankly, the businesses are all moving. You know, many of these businesses, they left here and they went to foreign countries. They went to Germany. They went to Mexico and Canada. They went to Japan, they went to South Korea, car businesses, a lot of businesses, and now they're coming back home where they belong. And according to a report released just last week, the Great Big Beautiful Bill saved more than 170,000 Michigan jobs. You saw that. Think of that. If you took 170,000 people off of your tax-paying payrolls, Think of how many people that is, filling a big stadium up three times. But remember, every single Democrat, it's a new word that I use, Democrat, I just exchange the E for the U. It works out quite nicely, thank you. But the Democrats, they want open borders. They want men playing in women's sports. They want transgender mutilization of your children. They want the transgender mutilization of your children for everyone, so I call them Democrats. And the Democrats don't want to have voter ID. And the Democrats do not, Brian, you know this, they don't want to have a thing called proof of citizenship. So why doesn't somebody want voter ID or proof of citizenship? Because they want to cheat, okay? There's only one reason. Actually, most Democrats do want it. It's only the politicians, because they could never get elected. If that ever gets approved, they will never get elected again. But every single Democrat in Congress voted against our massive tax cuts for working families. All of the things, no tax on tips, no tax on overtime, no tax on Social Security, all of these things they voted against.
1: All right, that was the president in Michigan earlier today, important state. Mike Rogers, the biggest pickup opportunity for the U.S. Senate for Republicans in this midterm election. We are only 99 days away from this midterm. So we're going to follow this race, follow it closely. We'll get to more on the other side. Also, calls coming up, 800-941-SHAWN is our number if you want to be a part of the program. We are in our nation's capital, Washington, D.C. We're in the swamp. Look, want to remind you, every family needs a personal safety security strategy. Now, look, in some cases, there's only one option, and that is a lethal option. Somebody wants to kill you, kill your family. However, that is 0.01% of the time, according to the last year we have FBI statistics for, and that's 2022. That's 0.01% of all altercations. Now, the beauty of this technology, when you go to BYRNA.com, please take the time. Please look at this technology. There is a reason when over 500 government agencies, police departments, private security firms adopt a technology. Well, they didn't adopt it just because, oh, it's the latest, greatest thing. They adopt it because they believe in it. And it also is perfect. It's legal in all 50 states. You don't need a permit. You don't need a background check. It's part of my everyday personal safety security strategy. Now, these launchers have powerful deterrence, tear gas, pepper spray, kinetic rounds. You can hit a target 60 feet away. And one shot can incapacitate any attacker for up to 40 minutes. Again, look at the videos. BYRNA.com. Remember, all of these launchers hand assembled in Fort Wayne, Indiana. 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BYRNA.com today from our nation's capital. It's the Sean Hannity Show, and we will continue.
7: A better life with Dr. Sanjay Gupta.
8: There are lots of things you can measure to get an idea of how healthy you are at any given moment. Temperature, heart rate, blood pressure, just to name a few. But how about how healthy you will be and how long you're likely to live? According to a new study out of the University at Buffalo, two simple strength tests are pretty accurate at predicting longevity in older women. One is hand grip strength, and the other is how quickly people can stand up from a seated position without using their arms. By the way, I remember interviewing former President Jimmy Carter when he was quite old and being really impressed how he just popped out of the chair without using his arms. Not a lot of older people can actually do that. But I think the message here is that maintaining strength as you age is going to help you perform everyday activities, but also help you avoid injury and stay independent. I'm Dr. Sanjay Gupta, helping you live a better life.
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1: All right, as we continue from our nation's capital, so Linda's been here with us all day and kind of been bored most of the day.
3: Yeah. So bored.
1: You look pretty bored over there. Am I not doing a good enough show for you?
3: I'll tell you, man, I am just sleeping today. Relaxed.
1: No, I mean, you've been just chilling and I've been, yeah. You know, just letting you just, I saw your eyes close a couple of times, which yeah. I found very, very entertaining.
3: Yeah.
1: All right. I want to go back. And I know I did this earlier in the program, and I want to play this exchange that took place on Fox News Sunday and Shannon Bream. And now this exchange took place with, well, the leader, if you will, of the Democratic Socialist of America Party, the DSA, as we call it. It's really the communist, you know, regime. There are now 35 of these candidates. I'm telling you, I am feeling a sense of urgency, as I said earlier, that I've never felt in my life before. So her name is Megan Romer. Shannon Bream asks very, very specific questions about the DSA's platform. It's a little bit long, but you need to hear it. Because even, by the way, the Washington Times, it kind of caught up to us where we've been on this program, is that congressional Democrats now agree that AOC, I've always been saying, Nancy Pelosi was never the speaker. She was speaker in name only. The leader has always been AOC. I think this whole fight the oligarchy tour has been Bernie Sanders passing the mantle on to AOC. I think the fact that Bernie and AOC have had the most success on the Democratic side, recruiting the most radical candidates, you know, everything from Graham Platner, everything from El Sayed, you know, six gender Tella Rico, God is non-binary, championing the rights of biological men to have access to abortion. This is not happening by accident. And Washington Times recognizing that prominent Democrats, they're now saying that she has secured her spot as the ideological leader of the party, especially after last week's New Hampshire poll showing her as the 2028 Democratic presidential front runner. This is not a game at this point, you know, but I want to play this, then we'll talk about it on the other side. This is Shannon Bream, Fox News Sunday, with the DSA co-chair, Megan Romer, and Shannon's just doing what we've done, and just look at their stated positions, their platform. It's all in writing. And here's what she said.
4: Okay, so we're going to put up on the screen a few of the things that are part of your platform. And I want to ask you, just give me sort of a true or false on these. Abolish the Senate.
5: True.
4: Okay. Replace the presidency and Supreme Court as we now know them.
5: Yep.
4: Abolish ICE.
5: Absolutely.
4: Abolish borders and give amnesty to anyone currently in the U.S. illegally.
5: As a long-term plan, yep.
4: Defund the Pentagon.
5: Absolutely.
4: abolish prisons, at least in large part.
5: Yeah, again, that as part of a long-term program, yeah.
4: Okay, so no prisons. Abolish the Senate. There are people who are in the Senate now who are very supportive of DSA. They lose their seats?
5: Well, the Senate is an anachronistic institution. It comes from the British House of Lords. It is made to protect power for, you know, the Senate was part of the system that was made to make sure that the people didn't have too much of a say. So we want to expand Congress significantly, but make it a unicameral legislature.
4: Okay, and without the presidency and Supreme Court, so abolish ICE, would there be any enforcement of immigration laws, or with abolishing the border, we're not enforcing immigration laws, they go away.
5: Yeah, so again, this is part of this longer term plan, and part of it
4: includes... But if you can get there.
5: If we can get to the place where the U.S. is not destabilizing countries in order to mine them for resources, there will be significantly less migration.
4: What do you say to those, though, that would potentially destabilize the U.S.? Because there's only so much the economy can bear, and when you have a flood of people coming in, it might not work out economically, according to a lot of analyses, if you just open up the borders and there's no enforcement at all.
5: Well, we're not saying open the borders tomorrow. We're saying rebuild an economy and a society that works for everyone. And the open borders is part of a longer-term international plan that involves us stopping destabilizing countries. Most people who are coming to this country are coming as economic refugees, and we destabilized their country. We did that.
4: Talk about abolishing prisons, then. Does that make society better? I mean, is there anybody that should be incarcerated? I mean, rapists, child predators, murderers?
5: Mm-hmm. Yeah, so the long-term plan, when we think about most people who are in prison, they are mostly in prison for crimes of poverty.
4: That's not what I'm talking about. I'm talking about the really,
5: I hear you.
4: Rapists of the world.
5: So when we get rid of this need for crimes of poverty to exist, when we get rid of that destabilizing force that creates so many people who are living in desperate situations and doing desperate things, that brings those numbers down to very small numbers. And then we can collectively decide what we do with those people. I suspect it won't look like the prison system as we know it today.
4: Okay, but you do think some people need to be locked away from society?
5: Some people are not able to be functional members of society. That's true. But what does that look like to keep the rest of us safe? You know, we're talking about safety. We're not talking about punishment. We're talking about making sure that we're safe, everybody's safe, everybody maintains their dignity, and everybody maintains their humanity.
1: So that was on Fox News Sunday, Shannon Bream and the DSA, Democratic Socialists of America. Now, remember, if you think this movement is small, you are miscalculating. If you don't see the danger in this movement, I don't know how to create the urgency in you, because they want to transform this country into something that I promise you and your children will never recognize. And the America as we know it will be gone. I've been telling you this is the single most important midterm election year in our lifetime. I don't say it to hear myself think. I'm saying it because it's real. This is now more real every day than we even imagine. You know, for example, you want to abolish the Senate. True. Okay, to replace the presidency and Supreme Court as we now know them. Yes. Abolish ICE. Absolutely. Abolish borders. Give amnesty to anyone currently in the country illegally. As a long-term plan, absolutely, yes. Defund the Pentagon. Oh, we're going to have no national security, no national defense. So, you know, the Senate is this, you know, she attacks it as an institution that was, you know, coming from the British House of Lords. However, for 250 years, the system has worked perfectly. Now, you know where these people are coming from. I've been asking one thing of this. Well, I asked two things. I asked you 3 hours a day. Every day is all I ask. Well, I'm asking one more thing. It's that you convict yourself and your mind and your heart and your soul that you understand what is at stake here. You understand who these candidates are. And I don't care if it's Plattner's replacement, who we went into chapter in detail earlier in the program. I don't care if it's El Sayed. I don't care if it's the other lunatic running in Michigan. I don't care if it's six gender Tellerico. I don't care if it's the 35 other DSA candidates. This is the platform they have adopted. This is it. This is what they stand for. It's not just Zoran, Marxist, Kami, Mamdani. The rest of the party's silence you know, has been deafening because they're afraid of the real power structure that has taken over this

0: have aggressively tried to kill ICE officers and as a result were killed in conflict because they're the criminals.
1: Well, the, you know, go back to what I've been saying now for a long time. Go back to when Nancy Pelosi was the Speaker of the House. She's not Speaker. I kept telling everybody she's Speaker in name only. What have I been saying about Hakeem Jeffries? He is Minority Leader in name only. What have I been saying about Chuck Schumer? Minority Leader in name only. Now, there is a new power structure, and the fact that they have so intimidated and have been able to silence, you know, whatever mainstream Democrats may exist, we don't know who they are because they don't have the moral clarity, courage to step up and speak out against this madness. And now even, you know, oh, finally people are catching up to us. Washington Times, congressional Democrats now agree. Democrats now agree that AOC is the ideological leader of the Democratic Party. University of New Hampshire poll, she's leading the pack. AOC leading the pack with 22% of the vote ahead of Pothole Pete at 21%. Then you go down at the bottom of this poll. You know, you got Kamala Harris at 5%, everybody else in single digits. That's it. And this is now where this is now the dominant thought within the Democratic circles and within the Democratic Party. I did notice, you know, Margaret Brennan over the weekend confronting Bernie Sanders on all of the scandals plaguing people like, you know, Graham Plattner. Do you regret not acting earlier? The guy had a Nazi tattoo. You know, we knew that he said that a hero soldier does not deserve to live. We learned that this idiot, a girl, you know, online talking about potentially committing suicide, you know, he starts mocking this poor girl and saying, oh, I don't regret supporting Graham Plattner. Now, we also know something else. We know his replacement, Troy Jackson, you know, yeah, but has a vicious, angry past. Once allegedly hurling a water bottle at a woman during a dispute, accused of cursing out Maine's state speaker to her face, you know, describing this guy as, you know, the president as a reign of terror. His campaign office admits over 22 years in public office. Oh, there have been little moments when he's left us, let his frustration get the better of him. Oh, is that how we're now going to describe him? You know, well, we have the whole chapter and verse, and I got 15 pages of op research that I put together myself on Troy Jackson, and none of it is any good, except the fact that he was a logger before he entered politics. You know, but anyway, you know, a guy that is, you know, weaved and bobbed and gone along with the political winds, you know, one now supporting abortion rights and same-sex marriage, something that he was against. You know, he was with Maine's Right to Life for a long time, and he voted against legalizing same-sex marriage. But it is, you know, look, there's an ad. Let me play it real quick here that the Republicans have put out. A Republican PAC has put out about Troy Jackson.
2: A volatile personality, anger issues with women, verbal abuse. It's not Graham Plattner, it's Troy Jackson. Jackson has a history of conflicts with women, bullying, even intimidation. Jackson's conduct was so bad, his fellow Democrats raised alarm bells about his temperament. Jackson is like Graham Plattner, but worse. Decades as a political insider, accused of mortgage fraud, unpaid taxes, and bankrolled by powerful lobbyists. That's the real Troy Jackson. SLF PAC is responsible for the content of this advertising.
1: All right, so that's the ad that they're running. This is now what, if you have not had the urgency that I've been telling you you need to have it now. Now is the moment. I got to take a break here. Hannity tonight, 9 Eastern. Scott Bessent will be on. John Thune will talk about, obviously, the SAVE Act and what they have in store for the remaining of the term and, you know, how long till they'll take a vacation. Obviously, the SAVE Act is the president's top priority. He mentioned it again this weekend. Look, the headlines move on, but the heartache and the terror do not. I mean, the amount of wreckage and damage from Iran and their proxies in Israel has caused a massive humanitarian crisis. And thank goodness for the International Fellowship of Christians and Jews and your financial support, because they're on the ground. I mean, you have densely populated areas that have been targeted with these massive cluster bombs. You know, we now have with Lebanon, Hezbollah, you know, their drones, you know, recently, for example, struck the home of a woman named Yolana, and she was widowed earlier this year, living alone, trapped inside by the blast, you know, somehow

0: 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All right, from our nation's capital, it's the Sean Hannity Show. 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Right back. We'll continue.
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2: That's going to wrap things up for today from the swamp. I will be out the next 2 days. I'll be at Lindsey Graham's funeral at the National Cathedral tomorrow. I will be in Columbia, South Carolina on Wednesday. Tonight on Hannity, we will be doing a show. Scott Bessent, Treasury Secretary. Stephen Miller tonight. John Thune, Senate Majority Leader. We'll be back on Thursday. And our prayers with Lindsey and his family and all of you as well. Thanks for being with us. We'll see you tonight back here on Thursday. And thank you for making the show possible.

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1: A better life with Dr. Sanjay Gupta.
2: How often do you stop to wonder whether you should share something that's revealing? Maybe even embarrassing, with a partner, a friend, or even your boss. In her new book called Revealing, The Underrated Power of Oversharing, behavioral scientist Leslie John says doing just that can help you deepen relationships that are vital to your life. We need people to trust us in order to get things like love, friendship, and career success. That's what she told us. When you make yourself vulnerable by revealing something sensitive, it does make other people trust you. In turn, when you ask someone to reveal something about themselves, showing that interest will generally lead someone to like you more. Why? Because people like to be asked about themselves, she says. It also signals that they are discriminating and choosy, but in a good way. I'm Dr. Sanjay Gupta, helping you live a better life.
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5: The Israeli Prime Minister to D.C. I'm Ted Lindner, Fox News. Demonstrators gathering in Washington Monday to protest against Israeli Prime Minister Benjamin Netanyahu, who's expected to visit the White House later this morning, Tuesday, to meet with President Trump about the ongoing conflict against Iran. Many of the protesters with signs reading Free Gaza and Expose Israel's Control of Washington. The meeting is set for 11 a.m. Netanyahu's visit comes as the U.S. has not had any exchange of attacks with Iran for the past 3 days. During his meeting with President Trump, he's reportedly planning to present evidence that Iran is expanding activity at its Pickaxe Mountain nuclear site and not negotiating in good faith over its nuclear program. President Trump also set to be a guest on Fox and Friends Tuesday morning at 8:30 Eastern Time to discuss the latest developments with Iran and upcoming meetings with Ukraine's President Volodymyr Zelensky and Israeli Prime Minister Benjamin Netanyahu. Kentucky Republican Senator Rand Paul has released personal writings of Dr. Anthony Fauci. Fox's Mark Meredith has more on this.
6: Fauci has long said publicly he does not believe the virus was the result of a lab leak. But in his diary, he also writes this, January 2020, now we know the market, the wet market in Wuhan was not the source. It was the amplifier, having said that somewhere that virus jumped from animals to humans. Fauci also details the very hot and cold relationship he had with President Trump. Also in April 2020, he goes, the far right is tweeting to fire me. The president even retweeted the tweet that said to fire me. We'll see how the day goes. A month later, May 2020, he writes, received two packages of cookies from Joe and Jill Biden with the note, you are our hero. Stay strong and healthy. We need you.
5: In the diary post release, the former NIAID director also expressed amusement at his heightened media attention during the pandemic. 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
5: Attorneys for former FBI Director James Comey are asking a federal judge to dismiss charges that he threatened the president.
11: James Comey was indicted by a federal grand jury in April on two counts, including knowingly and willfully making a threat to harm or take the life of the president and transmitting an interstate threat stemming from his Instagram post, featuring a photo of seashells on a beach spelling out 8647. 86, a term for kill, 47, the president. His defense team arguing to a federal judge that the case against him should be thrown out, saying the photo is protected political speech. The Justice Department has until August 18th to respond. The case is set for trial in October. Jeff Manasso, Fox News.
5: President Trump is spending his Monday in Michigan. That's where he was, focusing on his economic message ahead of next week's primaries. Fox's Lucas Tomlinson with more.
12: President Trump reiterating his call to end the filibuster, posting a warning to the Republican Senate Majority Leader. John Thune should not allow the United States Senate to leave town until it passes the Save America Act or, far better still, terminates the filibuster, where Republicans can then quickly pass everything they ever dreamed of. Critics warn Democrats will be able to do the same thing if they win back the majority in Congress this fall. The president, undeterred.
13: If they don't get it done, it's going to be a very bad thing for the party.
12: The president also provided an update on Iran.
14: Right now, they have very friendly negotiations going on.
12: After President Trump vowed Iran would pay for killing American soldiers, over the past three nights, there have been no U.S. airstrikes.
5: On talks with Iran, if they don't work out, the U.S. will go back to strong military action, according to the president. And President Trump's pick to run the nation's intelligence agencies one step closer to clinching the job. The Senate advanced Jay Clayton through a key hurdle Monday night to be the next director of national intelligence. I'm Ted Lindner. This is Fox News.
1: A better life with Dr. Sanjay Gupta.
2: They say consistency is key, but sometimes you just got to switch it up. A new study out of Harvard School of Public Health found that varying your exercise routine could add years to your life. What exercise someone did didn't matter much. What did matter was that all the exercises together worked all the muscle groups in their body. Now, an added benefit to changing things up is it can help you push through the plateau effect. That's when your body gets so efficient at doing something that you actually stop getting better at it. And we know from previous research that specializing in any one sport at a young age can make someone actually more prone to injury. And as experts we talk to point out, even elite athletes switch up things with their workouts, making sure to target strength, cardio, flexibility, balance, and doing that every single week. I'm Dr. Sanjay Gupta, helping you live a better life.
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8: Now, it's Red Eye Radio. Gary McNamara and Eric Hurley talk about everything from politics to social issues and news of the day. Whether you're up late or you're just starting your day, welcome to the show. 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
16: All across America, we are Red Eye Radio. He is Eric Hurley and I'm Gary McNamara. Hi. Oh, I saw that story that the CEO of Cracker Barrel is going to be gone in August.
17: Yeah, she's going to be out as of August 10th. I think that's a little bit of a delayed response by the company, if you ask me. You know, the whole rebranding thing. This is a problem. You know, I read someone wrote this line or quoted someone in one of the stories about it, that basically said that the brand doesn't come from what the executives want. It comes from what the customers believe.
16: Yeah.
17: So the perception by the customers is what matters. So before you would ever approach rebranding anything, you would look at it and say, do we have a problem here? Because traffic is one is the problem right now. People aren't going to Cracker Barrel in the same numbers they were. And they're trying to get that back up. They've, as the CEO, outgoing CEO, she posted, you know, we've been able to cut some costs, but basically, you know, we're trying to work on getting the traffic, basically, I'm paraphrasing, back up to where it used to be. But if traffic had been diminishing before you did a brand change, then you've got a few things you would want to explore. But the big question is, why? Why are people not going mm-hmm. if that had been the case? If when it's this, hey, I've got an idea inside the boardroom and your numbers are pretty solid. In the restaurant industry, man, it's really fickle. It really is. People don't want you. The customer doesn't want you to move their cheese. Don't change the brand of cheese you use. Don't change this. Don't change that. Now you can add certain things in a sit down restaurant, in a casual sit down restaurant like that. You can add certain things to the menu. It gets real tricky when you take things off of the menu. Because you start getting complaints. Oh, we don't have that anymore. Oh, really? And, you know, those are things you have to deal with in the restaurant industry. But when it comes to people not showing up anymore, you have to get right to it and answer the question as to why. And making this brand change, you know, to take out basically the mascot. And the response was, yeah, it looked old fashioned. That was by design. And you had people, that was the intent. You wanted it to look old fashioned.
16: That was the brand.
17: You had rocking chairs for sale, still do,
16: yeah,
17: on the front porch.
16: Yeah.
17: You had people waiting in line to eat.
16: You had the little store in front with everything that you do not need to survive in life.
17: Right. No.
16: Every knickknack, 12-foot
17: candy bar.
16: Right.
17: I mean, they had everything. Actually bought shampoo in there. True story. I mean, it was everything. You could buy, I bought two or three vinyl albums in that store. I bought, I don't know how many greeting cards. And as you're waiting or on your way out the door, as you're going maybe to check out or after you check out, you decide, oh, wait a minute, I will look around. The next thing you know, you spent another $150. It's a great business model because you have this little boutique retail thing that really thrives on the emotion of nostalgia, you know. And then you have the restaurant thing, which is kind of the same thing. It's country cooking and the whole thing. We all know what it is.
16: If I was in the, for example, that type, what I call more comfort retail.
17: Yeah, right.
16: You know, where you go, I mean, you're going to eat, but you're very comfortable there. Yeah. And I think about the fear I would have if I owned a place like that that was successful. And you're always saying, how do we get more growth? How do we get more growth? Well, I would be scared to death to completely change, as they were attempting to do, the decor of it, yeah, to make it more modern, because I understanding that in the business that I'm in, and understanding as a customer, because I'm thinking about this one restaurant that I go to occasionally here in Dallas for breakfast, or outside of Dallas for breakfast. Mm-hmm. It's in a Victorian home. They got a beautiful porch and everything else.
17: Mm-hmm.
16: You know, and they serve, you know, basic, it's coffee. I always have the, you know, egg McMuffin sandwich, and they have a little bowl of fruit.
17: Mm-hmm.
16: And it's perfect. because it's not, you know, for me, it's perfect. It's filling, not too high carb, whatever. Then they basically have sandwiches and stuff for lunch, but they're closed like by 2 or 3 in the afternoon.
17: Mm-hmm.
16: And I view that and say, you can't do major changes there. That is a brand. It's a beautiful Victorian home. You can go and you can, you know, eat on the porch and whatever, or go inside. And they have the place whenever I go there with a couple of my friends, we're always like, they got couches available. Go, go, go, go, go. Get the couch. Get the chair.
17: Mm-hmm.
16: I mean, the familiar furnishings, the way that everything is set up, you know exactly what you're getting every single time, and you want that repetition every single time. I've been going there for about 4 years now, and there's nothing to me that says change.
17: Right.
16: You know, what do you, now, and so I look at Cracker Barrel the same way, beer. And I think you brought up one of the greatest points about beer, the whole Bud Light thing with Dylan Mulvaney, that the concept of, we know that beer is alcohol and you can get drunk on it. Okay. It's a liquid drug.
17: Mm-hmm.
16: But the image of a beer, of a Bud Light or whatever, before the whole Dylan Mulvaney thing, was socializing. If you look at the commercials,
17: having a beer, you want to have a beer, that means you want
16: to
17: talk,
16: right? People socializing together and talking together. And I go back to the case of Ballantine beer that my father had in the house for 12 years because he only had 2 a year, one for him and one for my neighbor Mr. Duncan. When they were cutting the lawns, Mr. Duncan early in the year would give my dad a beer, and then my dad felt like he had to reciprocate. That's the only reason, because I tell this to people, they don't believe it, I never saw my parents drunk or even close to drunk in my life, ever, ever, not once.
17: Yeah.
16: And, but so the beer for my father to buy a case of beer was simply to socialize. We did wonder, my brother and I always wondered, what was the 12th year like?
17: Yeah.
16: was the beer still fresh?
17: Mm.
16: It sat in the basement, I mean, for 12 years, every single year, just 2 of them.
17: I'm not sure if it ages well. I don't know.
16: I don't know how beer ages or whether it mattered. Whether it mattered back in the 60s, but there's a social concept and an imagery to even beer.
17: Well, and introducing yourself by making a statement into that quite often one-on-one setting, that conversation over a beer, is then you're putting a statement on the table between those two people, one of whom invited the other, hey, you want to go have a beer?
16: Right.
17: And they interjected themselves into conversations with a statement. Not a statement that the beer's great. A statement that this is what we're about and this is what this brand is about. And so now that it's going to be sitting in front of you, basically it's the same thing Schultz brought up at Starbucks years ago. Let's write on the cup, let's talk race.
16: You know, you think about...
17: Start a fight, baristas.
16: You think about some of the dumbest moves ever made. I mean, the Starbucks was, you know, the Starbucks, the Bud Light, the Cracker Barrel. I mean, they're
17: horrible branding.
16: They're huge news. They're huge nude items. Huh? News items. Nude
17: let's,
16: items.
17: Let's hope not.
16: Maybe we should try that at Cracker Barrel. Yeah. Everybody go in nude.
17: Let's not do
16: all
17: that.
16: Right.
17: Yeah, let's not
16: nude
17: do that.
16: Cracker Barrel.
17: Yeah.
16: We'll say it's some really unique clothes up front.
17: Yeah.
16: You and I were flabbergasted when the Starbucks thing happened. Schultz came up with that. Are you out of your freaking mind?
17: Yeah.
16: You're telling people that you wish to discuss the barista race with the baristas?
17: Yeah.
16: All right. I want to talk race with the pimply-faced guy over there who looks like he plays 20,000 video games a week.
17: Let's start a fight with a stranger.
16: It's
17: That's why when they ask me my name when I go through the drive-thru, can I get a name? Tucker Carlson. It works every time.
16: Your name? Hassan Piker.
17: You know, this is the this. Those are the
9: just
17: the problems because they spent $700 million. Cracker Barrel did in this rebranding of it.
15: Man, everything looks old fashioned in here. We need to do something quick.
17: Hey. Said the leaders of the company whose restaurants were designed to look old fashioned.
9: And that's when you and I always ask the question because we look at it and go, it's not just one person. They workshop this. They have meetings and nobody raised their hand and said, or somebody did raise their hands and go, ignore that guy who said, what are you out of your freaking mind?
17: You have to be insane to think that. You have to be insane to say, to look at something where the brand is, you know, that was the whole point. It's a level of comfort. Dusty Slay has a great line. He says, you know, great country songs will remind you of things you've never done. Like, you know, there's a song about going out on the lake, and he goes, I never went to a lake, but I hear that song, and I go, oh, yeah, I remember that. Well, it's nostalgic even if you didn't grow up eating in a place that looked like Cracker Barrel, even if your grandmother's home didn't look like Cracker Barrel or the food didn't taste like that. It's the idea is comfort food in an old-fashioned setting. And that was your entire brand. And your complaint was it looks too old-fashioned.
9: And part, if I was sitting in one of those meetings, I would look at them and say, guys, Hallmark movies.
17: Yeah. Yeah.
9: What are Hallmark movies based on? Imagery of what a small, beautiful, sometimes little rustic town looks like where everything is available, everything is comfortable, everything is lovely.
17: Everybody drinks coffee.
9: Everybody drinks coffee. No politics are involved in it at all.
17: No.
9: You're talking about the big cookie that you eat. There's warm bakery smells. I mean, this isn't rocket science. It's people being comfortable. All right, let's inject politics into it. What politics should we inject into our beer? How about the radical transgender movement?
17: Right.
9: I like that idea. Any objections? If you do, you're transphobic. It's like, well, or, you know, with Howard Schultz, it's coffee. People come in, they sit down with their laptop if they come in. Yeah. And all of a sudden you're going, let's talk race.
17: Right. I mean, that's
9: out of your mind.
17: It's you're honestly asking for them basically to become a talk show host. Your barista. Sorry. I shouldn't be making coffee and they shouldn't be trying to be a ad lib talk show host on the fly face to face.
9: Could you imagine with the customer coming in? You know, we recorded your conversation yesterday with the customer. Are you doing your show prep?
17: Well, because here's my question. I mean, and I would love to hear the inside stories. You're going to ask them, so you want them to write that on every cup and hand it to every customer? Then what if the white barista hands it to a minority? Well, how did that go? It's like, wait a minute, what? Who just, because somebody, some barista had to be the first to do it. In some setting, some store, it was just one morning, people trying to get their coffee.
9: Right.
17: And they're pulling through, and then, or they're going up to the counter, and let's talk, what? Wait a minute, what?
9: And then Howard Schultz, remember the big page, the big ad?
17: Yeah.
9: You know, you should get to know, many people probably don't even know, the ethnicities of the people that live on their street.
17: Right.
9: Like, because I don't care. Well,
17: because it's weird. What would it require, Howard, that we all get a pen and paper and let's get, you know, make it look official. We'll get a clipboard and walk up and to the door and go, yeah, I live two doors down. What ethnicity are you? What about you? What about the rest of your family? How many live in the home? That sounds racist to me.
9: He wanted to turn us into census workers.
17: You want people to start going around counting? That's racist.
15: Oh, Howard, you were right. I counted 23 minorities on my block. What?
17: Wow.
15: It was just weird.
18: I know. It was just.
15: I mean, and yet these brands come back and go, yeah, we don't know why sales are dropping. We don't know what's going on. We don't know what's going on.
18: You just wonder how somebody gets up to that level of management.
15: Well, because they they don't live on the ground.
18: Now, the thing is, remember, they brought Howard back in order to straighten out the company then.
15: Which was weird.
18: It was like, well,
15: I guess he was the only one that would take the job. I don't know. But if you look at it again, these individuals don't eat there. Who was it, the one executive about Campbell's soup that got caught saying, yeah, I don't eat that. I don't eat that soup.
18: I don't eat that crap.
15: It's for poor people or something like that. And I'm like, dude, it's your brand.
18: Of course
15: your pantry should be filled with it. And by the way, nothing better than their tomato soup and grilled cheese.
18: Right. Like, for example, I listen to nothing but Red Eye, but that's because I love the sound of my voice.
15: Yes. I'm more of a Nori fan, but you have a choice, is what I'm saying.
18: We are Red Eye Radio.
15: Brought to you by FPPF. Fuel Power Max.
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2: 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Temperature may be one of the most underappreciated factors in sleep. That's according to the Senior Vice President of Research and Scientific Affairs at the National Sleep Foundation. We often hear about lights and screens and stress, but even modest changes in temperature and airflow can influence both how quickly you fall asleep and how deeply you stay asleep. Most experts will recommend a room temperature of 60 to 67 degrees Fahrenheit. You might also experiment with your sheets and what you actually wear to bed. Play around a bit and see what improves your sleep. You might be delightfully surprised. I'm Dr. Sanjay Gupta, helping you live a better life.
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16: We are Red Eye Radio. He is Eric Carly, and I'm Gary McNamara. Ooh, welcome and good morning. Suggestion for anybody who has any plans to get into any level of government, doesn't matter what department it is, do not keep a diary.
17: I don't get that at all.
18: The whole Fauci thing. We'll get to this probably the bottom of the hour, but it was like, wow.
17: I just don't get that at all.
18: The stuff he put in there that Rand Paul got, it's just, and if you notice on social media or anywhere, nobody is defending Fauci. No one.
17: Yep.
18: This stuff is so bad, written in his own words, that it's obvious to see how he was trying to evade the truth.
17: Yes.
18: In COVID.
17: Oh, yeah.
18: And we'll have the details coming up.

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10: 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All right, some highlights from Trump yesterday.
1: Okay.
10: You ready?
1: All right.
10: Speaking before auto workers.
1: Okay.
10: All right, my favorite to a heckler.
1: All right.
10: All right, here we go.
1: Okay.
11: He's a communist. He's a communist. Thank you. He's a communist. We're running against communists. Now, this is great.
10: Now, I wasn't sure where he was going with this one. I'm not sure when the president gets off and ad libs at times, sometimes you're a little bit befuddled. What is the point you're trying to make?
1: Yeah.
10: All right,
1: yeah,
10: here we go.
1: Okay.
11: The people that count, those people love Trump. Because I've done more for you than your parents, okay? Your parents are good. I'm not going to knock your parents, but I have been better to you than your parents.
1: Was that for Chris Rock, maybe?
10: I don't know.
1: You know, who said years ago, I look at the Obamas as my mom and dad.
10: Yeah, exactly.
1: Yeah. Right.
10: Can the White House clarify what that means?
1: I think I'll
10: please?
1: Call my dad tomorrow. I go, hey, Dad.
10: Are we to take that literally, or yeah. Is there a subliminal message in there?
1: Hey, Dad, Trump says he's better to me than you guys were. So, care to comment? Anything I can quote for the radio show? Yeah. I don't know what that means. I don't know.
10: I have no idea. Follow what's on the teleprompter, Mr. President.
1: Yeah. I love you more than your own parents. If he would have said it that way, oh, that would have been even funnier. I love you more than your mom loves you. Oh my gosh.
10: All right. Fauci.
1: Yeah.
10: For the life of me, I mean, the hearings, what was the hearing Thursday? I forgot what day it is.
1: Is it Thursday? I think it's Thursday. Yeah.
10: And today's Tuesday, right?
1: As far as I know.
10: We're having that discussion the other day. I was talking to when I was at the hospital for my
1: brother. Wednesday. So it'll be tomorrow.
10: Yeah.
1: So.
10: Oh, the hearings are Wednesday.
1: Yeah.
10: I thought you meant today's Wednesday. You had me completely, totally screwed up. When I was at the hospital for my buddy who passed away yesterday, I was talking to one of the doctors, and we started talking about somebody forgot something. The doctor said, that happens to me. And I said, you know, I can be sitting there talking about some kind of economic concept or whatever, and all of a sudden somebody says, well, what day is that happening? I go, what day is it now?
1: Yeah,
10: it's amazing.
1: It all kind of blends together.
10: So, doctor, can you explain how the human mind works?
1: Yeah.
10: He goes, no.
1: Well, see, this is why we should keep a diary.
10: Oh, we do. It's our podcast.
1: Exactly.
10: It's the record.
1: Yeah.
10: Of what we do. But
1: I can't remember what I said yesterday. But it's
10: her. Well, I've always said in this modern day and age, I would never. I would never be a part of a presidential administration. Yeah. I would never be a part of an executive branch of the. I don't care who the president is; doesn't matter. This isn't a shot at Trump or anybody. I just wouldn't do it because if you get called up, if you have to testify to Congress, mm-hmm. if they call mm-hmm. you up,
1: mm-hmm.
10: I remember one of the. Oh, who was it? Was it Michael Caputo, whatever, from Buffalo, who actually was doing some talk radio at times, who worked in the Trump administration. Mm. He wasn't making a lot of money. Every time he went up, what was it, like
2: $50,000.
10: $50,000 in lawyer fees every single time he had to testify before Congress is what it cost him.
2: Yeah.
10: And the chance of getting a lawsuit, the people that were president, you know, they're not making a great deal of money.
2: Right.
10: They're maybe making, what, $180,000? And you're saying that's a great deal of money. It's not a great deal of money for how you can expose yourself, especially if you're young, earlier in your career, to financial devastation from lawsuits.
2: And you may not be connected in any way to anything that that has happened, but it doesn't matter if you're called as a witness. You got to go.
10: But, you know, Fauci was in the government a long time, though, and, you know.
2: Yeah.
10: But still, to write a diary?
2: I just don't get that
10: to
2: part.
10: I would never, if I was in that kind of position, never write a diary. But that's the problem. That's why you go on social media. You're like, where are the people? Why aren't Democrats? Where are the Democrats in Congress defending Fauci? Where are they?
2: Right.
10: They may be there on Wednesday. I don't know. Or maybe they won't show. Nah. If we don't show for any topic that deals with an F. Fraud? Nah, we're not going to show.
2: Yeah.
10: Fauci?
2: Yeah,
10: nah, no, we're not going to show.
2: No.
10: If it's fraud, they're probably thinking, look, if
2: and we... Fauci fraud is a double F. So
10: exactly.
2: Yeah. So that's definitely out.
10: Is that a bra size?
2: Yeah, maybe.
10: I'm going to get to, because we had talked about this yesterday, that, look, they got Fauci. Fauci lied about gain of function. He absolutely lied.
2: Mm-hmm.
10: But they write here in the Wall Street Journal, one conclusion is that on the important points, Dr. Fauci was both wrong and dishonest. For instance, he and his allies in the government science industrial complex still cling to the theory that COVID-19 evolved naturally in animal populations before spreading to humans. Yet on February 1st, 2020, his diary records a meeting with a dozen prominent virologists in which only two credited this natural origins theory. The rest suspected the virus might have been created artificially, not least because a leading scientist in Wuhan, Shi Zhengli, was known to engage in the sort of gain-of-function research that could produce such a result. The diary suggests that by January 26, 2020, Dr. Fauci believed the virus had not originated in the Wuhan wet market, often identified as a source by natural origin advocates. This did not stop him and his allies from painting skeptics of the natural origin theory as politicized cranks and conspiracy theorists. Previously released documents shed light on how Dr. Fauci orchestrated publication of a scientific paper to suppress the theory that COVID leaked from the Wuhan Institute of Virology. The diary also brags on Dr. Fauci's influence, persuading the likes of California Governor Gavin Newsom and then New York Mayor Bill de Blasio to shut schools and lock down large parts of the economy. This is in his diary.
2: Yeah.
10: Yet he later claimed in public, that was it when he testified.
2: Yes.
10: He was testifying, wasn't he?
2: Right, I believe so.
10: He claimed in public that he never argued for locking anything down. Liberals lionize Dr. Fauci now for his antagonism towards President Trump, but early in the pandemic, the diary suggests the doctor was infatuated with Trump. Mainly, it appears, because Mr. Trump said nice things about him. He is very susceptible to the flattery of celebrities if you read the diary.
2: Yeah.
10: Conversely, Dr. Fauci gloated to himself about his viciousness towards critics. July 14, 2020 saw him trying to squash a skeptical memo about his policies by Journal contributor Steve Moore. I told the White House that either Meadows or POTUS need to shut up Stephen Moore and stop his publication of Dr. Wrong Paper. The Dr. Wrong Paper is what they called it instead of Dr. Fauci. If he does not, the entire academic community will dump all over POTUS. the attempt to freeze lockdown skeptics out of policymaking roles. He refers to the authors of the lockdown critical Great Barrington Declaration as the Three Stooges. The most embarrassing entries relate to Dr. Fauci's fixation on his own press coverage. He makes a note of his many interviews, and a positive newspaper profile can garner as much mention in the diary as the important scientific and policy debates of the day. The media idolatry is something to behold, and may be one reason that most of the press will ignore the diaries and these hearings. They incriminate the press in Dr. Fauci's deception. Amazing profile on me today on Nightline, he writes at one point. Multiple editorials, Washington Post, and opinion pieces Newsweek written about me. Cannot keep up or even read all of them. Country needs someone to look up in the face of the Trump presidency, he writes in his diary. Wow. All of which points to a larger lesson

0: took hold of him. And it was very obvious when Trump was no longer president as Biden came in. Because you would see him on interviews and he would act differently. And that's the difference between, that's when you know what they're up to. And I said the same thing about John Bolton. John Bolton, not once in his life did he smile. I think it's documented. It's a fact I'm making up just for this point. But it's probably close to being true. Until he had that book in his hand that he wrote after taking all those notes. He wrote that book while Trump was still president. Not years down the road. Which is dangerous. And you look at what Fauci did, also dangerous, because what are you doing? At the very beginning, if it's accurate and true, that it was widely believed that this came out of some kind of man-made enhancement, gain of function, and came from that lab, and we knew it as early as February of 2020. There would have been a much different reckoning.
1: Yep. Yep. And early on, the vast majority of scientists
0: right.
1: that he gathered together did not believe that it was natural origin.
0: And so the reason you keep the false story going is the same reason they kept the Russian hoax going. Because you're going to have to pound it in the minds of people who will be willfully ignorant. And then they'll just look at it and turn away and see it as the two sides going back and forth and then want to ignore it.
1: Right.
0: And that's exactly what happened.
1: Right.
0: They'll see it exactly the way they did with the Russian. There are people that still believe the Russian collusion hoax.
1: I had that, the couple that I met about 6 months ago.
0: Yeah. And they still believe it was true, that it actually happened.
1: When I told them.
0: Not the hoax part of it,
1: yeah.
0: that it actually was going on and Trump colluded with the Russians.
1: When I told them, I said, no, Hillary set it up.
0: Yeah.
1: It was campaign money that did it. You can follow it. It's there.
0: Right.
1: You can read it. Well, we don't. Where the hell are you coming from on this? You're making this stuff
0: right.
1: up. No, I'm not.
0: It can't.
1: Let me go find it right now for you.
0: Exactly.
1: And they go, well, we don't believe any new sources.
0: Right.
1: Well, then how do you know I'm wrong?
0: It can't be true. They hired Robert Mueller to do
1: yeah.
0: a special investigation. Of course everything really happened.
1: We tore that apart.
0: Yep.
1: We are Red Eye Radio.
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9: We are Red Eye Radio. He is Eric Carly, and I'm Gary McNamara. Since we were talking about Dr. Fauci, still we did it once this morning already, but still that, if you just waking up right now, the Babylon Bee headline, Fauci starting to think that maybe keeping a daily perjury diary was a bad idea.
10: It's one thing if you're keeping a technical diary, like this happened today, even if you're just saying, I was interviewed on ABC, I was interviewed here. You know, I think it went well. I think I was able to get my message, the right message across or something like that, right? That I understand. But this was all fed by ego, his own adoration for himself.
9: Wow.

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7: To a U.S. Senator, I'm Sue Guzman, Fox News. Funeral services will be held today for the late Senator Lindsey Graham at the U.S. Capitol.
8: The casket carrying the late Senator Lindsey Graham will be brought into the Capitol Rotunda for a ceremony. This morning, congressional leaders are expected to speak. And while this event is closed to the public, it will be live streamed. He will then be taken to the National Cathedral for a ceremony there at 2 o'clock. President Trump is expected to speak. The funeral procession then moves to South Carolina Wednesday. Graham will be taken to the State House. In the morning, there will be an F-16 flyover, followed by a ceremony at the First Baptist Church of Columbia. His office says the late senator will be buried in Pickens County in a private burial. Jessica Rosenthal, Fox News.
7: President Trump will meet today with Israeli Prime Minister Netanyahu in Washington, D.C. The two expected to discuss the framework agreement between the U.S. and Israel that was signed with Lebanon over the Israel-Hezbollah war and the ongoing conflict with the U.S. and Iran. Meanwhile, Ukraine's President Volodymyr Zelensky will also meet with the president today with what he says is evidence that Russia is aiding Iran in its strikes against the U.S., including satellite imagery of U.S. bases in the Middle East. Zelensky is also set to attend Senator Lindsey Graham's funeral. And it's been 3 days since the U.S. and Iran paused their attacks as the option of negotiations remains on the table.
9: No direct attacks from Iran or the U.S. on each other. President Trump has said all options remain on the table. But for now, the president says He is giving diplomacy a chance to work.
10: No, you can't bribe them. You got to beat them, and we're beating the hell out of them. But
9: Iranian officials acknowledge that negotiations are underway, but they say they are not talking directly to the U.S., but instead are working through third-party mediators. And all is not quiet in the region. Saudi Arabia said it had to shoot down several drones coming out of Iraq.
7: Fox's Steve Harrigan. 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
7: Kentucky Republican Senator Rand Paul has released personal writings of Dr. Anthony Fauci. More from Fox's Mark Meredith.
14: Fauci has long said publicly he does not believe the virus was the result of a lab leak. But in his diary, he also writes this, January 2020, now we know the market, the wet market in Wuhan was not the source. It was the amplifier. Having said that, somewhere that virus jumped from animals to humans. Fauci also details the very hot and cold relationship he had with President Trump. Also in April 2020, he goes, the far right is tweeting to fire me. The president even retweeted the tweet that said to fire me. We'll see how the day goes. A month later, May 2020, he writes, received two packages of cookies from Joe and Jill Biden with the note, you are our hero. Stay strong and healthy. We need you.
7: Attorneys for former FBI Director James Comey are asking a federal judge to dismiss charges that he threatened the president. Details from Fox's Jeff Manasso.
15: James Comey was indicted by a federal grand jury in April on two counts, including knowingly and willfully making a threat to harm or take the life of the president and transmitting an interstate threat stemming from his Instagram post featuring a photo of seashells on a beach spelling out 8647. 86, a term for kill, 47, the president. His defense team arguing to a federal judge that the case against him should be thrown out, saying the photo is protected political speech. The Justice Department has until August 18th to respond. The case is set for trial in October. Jeff Manasso, Fox News.
7: A man convicted of killing four University of Idaho students in 2022 wants to change his plea to not guilty. Brian Koberger filing a petition to reopen his case.
16: The former criminology student who is serving four life sentences telling the New York Times he'll argue he had bad counsel, claiming he's innocent and was misled into pleading guilty to the 2022 fatal stabbing.
7: That's Fox's Kristen Goodwin reporting. I'm Sue Guzman. This is Fox News.
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18: 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But every night when you go to get some Z's, how often do you really think about the temperature in your bedroom? Temperature may be one of the most underappreciated factors in sleep. That's according to the Senior Vice President of Research and Scientific Affairs at the National Sleep Foundation. We often hear about lights and screens and stress, but even modest changes in temperature and airflow can influence both how quickly you fall asleep and how deeply you stay asleep. Most experts will recommend a room temperature of 60 to 67 degrees Fahrenheit. You might also experiment with your sheets and what you actually wear to bed. Play around a bit and see what improves your sleep. 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I'm Dr. Sanjay Gupta, helping you live a better life.
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6: Now, it's Red Eye Radio. Gary McNamara and Eric Hurley talk about everything from politics to social issues and news of the day. 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From the Relief Factor Studios, this is Red Eye Radio.
20: all across America. We are Red Eye Radio. He is Eric Carly, and I'm Gary McNamara.
2: Hi. Good morning.
20: How are you? Just quickly, I wanted to mention this because it's been a tough five weeks. A great friend of mine, somebody who I trusted a lot, passed away yesterday morning and did it just before I got to the hospital room. Now, he's been seriously ill for the last 5 weeks. And it was, you know, we were there all weekend, and it was, you know, Sunday where they decided hospice was going to happen this week.
2: Yeah.
20: And it's really interesting because a great guy, Mike Cipriani, Sip we called him, head of the Buffalo Bills backers of DFW. And just, built so many relationships that he has.
2: Yeah.
20: You know, and there's, I think there's three different bars where they go to.
2: Wow.
20: And just a great guy. Always, you know, one of his favorite sayings was, you know, we're from Buffalo, we root for the Bills, but we live here, and so we get involved in charities here to help the local community.
2: Yeah.
20: Just the sweetest guy you would ever want to meet, the most passionate guy. Love talk radio. Mm-hmm. Didn't call me as much as Independent Bob on it, but but he would call. Last few years, you know, we didn't get together as much. You know, the show interferes a lot with me, as I've talked about before. You know, watching football and things like that. But we would constantly communicate, and we had planned to get together just before he went in the hospital. We had planned to get together to have lunch, and then maybe watch one of the preseason games. Unfortunately, he got really, really, sick. We've known it's been bad for a long time, but, right when I got to the hospital, yesterday morning, and we've been trying to alternate his friends here, because all of his family is in New York.
2: Yeah, right.
20: And, you know, they've been down, but it's, you know, tough going back and forth. And then it was Sunday where they made the decision for hospice. And it's strange because it was the first time in my life. And it was interesting because one of the other people that were there with me, we walked out in the hallway, they were doing something, and she said, I want him to go now while we're here. And I said, my God, I had that same thought. And I've never had that thought before. I've never said, I hope somebody dies now. Mm-hmm. Because everybody was there with him, and he was sort of conscious. He would squeeze my hand and, you know, would, you know, tell him I love him and, you know, squeeze my hand and stuff like that.
2: Yeah.
20: So you knew you were communicating with him. And she walked in because he wasn't eating. He didn't want to eat. He didn't want the feeding tube. You know, that's how sick the prognosis, you know, because of the organ failure, there was no positive prognosis at all.
2: Yeah.
20: You know, for it. But she, you know, said, if I bring you apple pie, you know, and the day before. Mm-hmm. And he went, oh, yeah, yeah. And so brought it in that Sunday. And she said, I brought in the apple pie. And he went, oh, you know, there was the best reaction that we had gotten from him the entire day. But just a super sweet human being. So I went in right after, I got in just a couple of minutes after, and they'd taken out, by the time I got there, they'd taken out all the tubes and everything else. So I, you know, held his hand, said a prayer, made sure that his family knew, and then started making calls to friends, and, you know, and in between that, just, you know, saying prayers for him. And it's weird how you think, because I've been numb all day. There were people said, have you grieved yet? And I said, I've been numb. It's just, you know, it's surreal.
2: Yeah.
20: You know, it's like you're living it's like you're watching a TV show or something, like you're set behind it. And maybe that's the family knew, and then started making calls to friends, and, you know, and in between that, just, you know, saying prayers, for him. And it's weird how you think, because I've been numb all day. There were people said, have you grieved yet? And I said, I've been numb. It's just, you know, it's surreal.
2: Yeah.
20: You know, it's like you're living it's like you're watching a TV show or something, like you're set behind it. And maybe that's the protect yet. And I said, I've been numb. It's just, you know, it's surreal.
2: Yeah.
20: You know, it's like you're living it's like you're watching a TV show or something, like you're set behind it. And maybe that's the protection, you know, that your instinct or physiology gives you, so you can get done what you need to get done. But the only thing I
2: felt that during my, after my brother's passing, my sister and I both did, because
0: after I learned that my brother had passed, immediately after I learned, I didn't think I was going to be able to pull it together to do the tasks that I needed to do for my mom and dad so they wouldn't have to do them. And my sister was involved, and she's done most of the heavy lifting. But I was, I thought, I don't know how I'm going to get there. And, I prayed a lot in the two-hour drive, and I got there in 4 days. I was able to get through that. Yeah. And you're going through, I was going through his house, going through his belongings, and going through, we're still going through properties and things and records and basically his life. We're learning things about his life that, most people don't share. They're not going to tell you, I bought this house on this day, and then, here's how much I paid for it, or here's when I moved in, and that kind of thing. And you learn about things that you didn't know before. But that numbness, kind of, I think it is a protective mechanism. I thank God for it.
20: You're right, because things always need to be done. You need to communicate with people. And so when I was, after about 90 minutes, they'd come in, because basically it's 2 hours, and then they, want to clean them up, and then you take them down to the morgue.
0: Right.
20: And I don't know, I just had the thought. The thought came in my mind. I said, I just didn't want him to be alone, and he's a veteran. He was so proud of serving this country. And I said, can I make a request? Would you be okay with this? I said, can I basically escort Gurney with the body down to as far as I can go before you go to the morgue? I go, I just feel like I need to do that as if it's my own little personal honor guard for him. And they said, yeah. And I'm so glad I did that, because when I posted it on Facebook, and then I told the family about it, I left a message to his brother, and they just, they were so appreciative, because that's what you think. If you're family and you can't be there, were the proper things, done. And I could, give them that, solace, I guess, that, it was, but.
0: Well, it's interesting in, the older we get, the more we learn about our mortality, right?
20: Yeah.
0: And, a family member of ours passed away just days after my brother, and he was in a nursing home, and he called for one of the nurses in the middle of the night, and he said, can you wheel me out to the main living room area where people in the nursing home would gather, and can you sit with me there? She says, why? He says, because I'm going to die, and I don't want to die alone.
20: Wow.
0: And sure enough, he did. Reagan passed away probably 45 minutes later, and he knew. And it had been a long time coming, but he knew. And there's again, I thank God for those moments where they, at least had someone. And those people, those professional caretakers, they're amazing.
20: Well, I want to say this, because people talk about private hospitals versus public hospitals, and this is JPS in Fort Worth, Texas.
0: Yeah.
20: And this has been observing and talking to all the doctors, and really, the family's been out, but they've been out a few times.
0: Yeah.
20: Since he's been sick, and really care about him. Right. But when they go back, it's been my friend Paul and his wife Patty. I mean, he was the point person. So when, especially during the week, we could all go to, or the weekend, but during the week we tried to, okay, somebody's got to be there, every day, and I would sit there and then call him. Here's what I see, whatever. Here's what the doctors told me, whatever. Mm. And at first, they're a little wary because who are you? Then they finally realized it's okay, and Mike did at that point say, yes, you can tell them.
0: Right.
20: And it's like, look, we're the point people for the family, and we get the information back to them. But JPS Hospital, I cannot say enough about them. I don't want to get into the specifics, but I knew, and I've talked to you about it off the air.
0: Yeah.
20: I knew what the problem was. I knew what it was and what could be done and what could not be done. And right. Really from day one, because day one when I got there, when we found out about it, he had a cardiac arrest.
0: Hmm.
20: I was not optimistic for the last 5 weeks.
0: Yeah.
20: The doctors, and I'll say this because of my dad being 100 years old. I mean, he did walk in last time to the emergency room at a hospital in suburban Buffalo. And they basically said, he's 100 years old. This isn't survivable, you know.
2: Mm. Yeah.
20: And my sister said, well, what has to be done? And they, well, this. And they go, well, that's not, what are you talking about? That's just giving him antibiotics and giving him, you know, blood pressure increase stuff.
2: Right.
20: You know, 36 hours later, my father's showing great improvement. By the time I got there, he was fine.
2: Hmm.
20: And, you know, there was none of the assumptions. Everything they did was, well, maybe we can help. Maybe we can do it. Every single doctor, every single nurse, and we were there over the weekend. We had nurses and doctors asking us if we wanted a soda or we wanted something to eat or anything we can do. And when I walked in this morning and I was in there, they walked in with water. Is there anything that we can get you? I mean, it was unbelievable. You know, people talk about American healthcare, and a lot of times public hospitals will get, you know, the bad reputations.
2: Yeah.
20: All I experienced in 5 weeks, and this is in a regular hospital room and then intensive care for a month and then back to a regular hospital room, I found nothing but total and complete professionalism like you can't believe. I'm so impressed by that. And I told them,
2: yeah.
20: I said, as I was leaving the day, I said, I'm going to make sure, I don't know how you rate hospitals, but I'm going to make sure that I call the people there. So, you know, say a prayer for his family,
2: yeah,
20: my buddy Mike's
2: are.
20: Family.
2: We are.
20: Greg, I lost a trusted friend.
2: Yeah.
20: You know, I lost a trusted friend. And like I said, it's still surreal for me now. But you know something? I haven't thought about it because, you know, you're numb the whole, you know, whole day.
2: Yeah.
20: It's like, I need to go to sleep, go to work.
2: Right.
20: And that thought hits, should I go to work? I'm like, I can hear Mike going, yes, you got to go to work. What do you mean you're not going to go to work? Go to work.
2: Yeah. Yeah.
20: And as soon as I get here, you know, you and I talk about it, that really, as we do get older and a lot of things happen, I mean, people get sick, people die, whatever, that, you know, just the general things that happen in life, this is a great reprieve. It's not just work. It's sometimes you're like, oh, wow, I can't wait to get there.
2: Well, I felt that I needed to be here because I thought after my brother passed, I thought sitting at home or anywhere in the dark, you know, during these hours would not be healthy.
20: No, it wouldn't be.
2: And I knew the grieving would come, but I love our little extended family we have here. A great audience, you know, our crew that's here. And it really is an enjoyable job to do, to come in. And honestly, and some people are different. Some people need to take it, I guess, depends on the person or the type of work they do. But, you know, taking time off of work is expected. And people sometimes do that. For me, I really looked forward to the return and it was weird. It was a surreal experience going from that to reassimilating back into everyday life. And I don't know that I've fully gotten to that point yet. But I'm, you know, it's because everything's changed. It's weird. Everything has changed for me since then about how my daily life goes. But the one thing that hasn't is what we do here.
20: Well, one more thing I got to tell you about Mike, because when I first met him, you know, he's a talk radio fan.
2: Yeah.
20: He was like, wow, Gary Mack. And then, you know, you get to know somebody, you exchange numbers, and it was like, I know he was like impressed.
2: Yeah.
20: Because he's a talk radio fan. And so it's like, you know, Gary McNamara, hanging out with Gary McNamara doing it. And then, you know, a couple years later, whatever.
2: Yeah.
20: Which is exactly what you want in a friendship.
2: Yeah.
20: Because it's not a friendship if somebody is viewing you, you know, from the imagery of your profession.
2: Yeah.
20: You know, real friends are like, I don't give a damn what you do. You're an idiot.
2: Right.
20: Right.
2: I mean,
20: And so,
2: all my buddies from Del Rio, I mean, we all have different jobs and we all just see this, you know, the jobs we do.
20: Yeah,
2: you know? So. And so, I mean, we may have a conversation, then sometimes we're talking about other things. Lately, it's more about life, of course.
20: And you probably would say the same thing about your brother. The things that I had to do today that are not things you'd normally, you know, do. I didn't wake up in the morning thinking in an hour I would be, you know, holding a dead person's, my, my, one of my great trusted friends. So I almost broke up there. You know, his still warm hand and saying a prayer that wasn't expected. At the end of the day, I thought to myself, I'm so honored and privileged that I got to be there and see it and be the conduit of compassion and caring to his family. So they knew that their loved one was watched over.
2: Yeah.
20: Even after while he was alive and then after.
2: Yeah.
20: So, but again, my buddy Paul and his wife Patty, the way that they were the point person for the family the last couple of weeks, I mean, the specific details, so the family knew every single thing. Mm. So when it came time for hospice on Sunday, when that came up, everybody was in agreement.
2: Yeah.
20: And it made it so much easier for the family who wasn't there to see him at that moment.
2: Yeah. Yeah.
20: So, well, but God bless you, Mike.
2: We'll keep everybody in prayer for sure.
20: We are Red Eye Radio.
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18: I don't know about you, but my social media feeds are flooded with lotions and potions and gadgets, all promising to unlock different components of longevity. But if you log off, take a step back from all the hype, you'll find that the actual keys to a longer, healthier life are hiding in plain sight. There are four of them. Number one, nutrition. The Mediterranean diet really is the gold standard. Number two, exercise. You should be getting 150 minutes of moderate intensity exercise or 75 minutes of vigorous intensity exercise every week, plus strength training and stretching. Number three, sleep. Sleep is when your body and your brain repair themselves. You should be getting 7 to 9 hours a night. And finally, number four often gets forgotten, socialization. It's not a bonus. It's a necessity for a healthy life, finding a sense of community, purpose, and belonging. I'm Dr. Sanjay Gupta, helping you live a better life.
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0: Radio. Excuse me. He's Eric Carly, and I'm Gary McNamara. Welcome and good morning. Coming up, what a busy day it was yesterday. The White House missile shortage excuse.
1: Uh-huh.
0: That's the lead headline in the Wall Street Journal. We'll get to that because they

0: many of the points that we made. Also coming up here on the show tonight, Fauci. Did you notice? No one on the left. Go to social media. No one is defending Fauci. No one. There's not anybody.
1: And the liberal activist media was nothing. They did nothing on
0: nothing. It. And I'm like, where's the defense of him? And the point is that his own words and diary are so damning.
1: Oh, yeah, yeah.
0: That they can't touch it because they enabled everything from Fauci.
1: What was the headline at the Babylon Bee? Oh, man, I got to find it. Hold on.
0: I think I saw it.
1: All right. let's see here. Let's see if I can find it. oh, my gosh. It was something.
0: Fauci starting to think that maybe keeping a daily perjury diary was a bad idea.
1: And it's absolutely true. I always wonder, you know, why do people, this is like the whole thing with Bolton. And it's John, not Michael. And when
0: it could apply to Michael. Oh, go ahead.
1: Maybe.
0: Why did you do that song?
1: Why in the world? What is with that kind of mullet? But when you look at it, it was, you know, it's one of these, you know, this is going to come about. You know, someone is going to see this. By the way, what grown man keeps a diary? If a doctor wants
0: David
1: to keep
0: Gates,
1: a...
0: David Gates from Bread.
1: Yeah, I guess. Ozzy Osbourne.
0: Oh, no, wait a minute. He was reading her diary.
1: Yeah.
0: I'm sorry.
1: Ozzy Osbourne found the diary of a madman and made a song out of it. But other than that, and I thought to myself, because it's that ego. Yeah. It's that ego. He wants to tell himself all these things. And wow, there's a lot to unpack.
0: I don't keep a diary. I just talk on the radio every day about my life.
1: Exactly.
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4: I don't know about you, but my social media feeds are flooded with lotions and potions and gadgets, all promising to unlock different components of longevity. But if you log off, take a step back from all the hype, you'll find that the actual keys to a longer, healthier life are hiding in plain sight. There are four of them. Number one, nutrition. The Mediterranean diet really is the gold standard. Number two, exercise. You should be getting 150 minutes of moderate intensity exercise or 75 minutes of vigorous intensity exercise every week, plus strength training and stretching. Number three, sleep. Sleep is when your body and your brain repair themselves. You should be getting 7 to 9 hours a night. And finally, number four, often gets forgotten, socialization. It's not a bonus. It's a necessity for a healthy life, finding a sense of community, purpose, and belonging. I'm Dr. Sanjay Gupta, helping you live a better life.
3: A better life with Dr. Sanjay Gupta.
4: They say consistency is key, but sometimes you just got to switch it up. A new study out of Harvard School of Public Health found that varying your exercise routine could add years to your life. What exercise someone did didn't matter much. What did matter was that all the exercises together worked all the muscle groups in their body. Now, an added benefit to changing things up is it can help you push through the plateau effect. That's when your body gets so efficient at doing something that you actually stop getting better at it. And we know from previous research that specializing in any one sport at a young age can make someone actually more prone to injury. And as experts we talk to point out, even elite athletes switch up things with their workouts, making sure to target strength, cardio, flexibility, balance, and doing that every single week. I'm Dr. Sanjay Gupta, helping you live a better life.
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14: And I'm Gary McNamara along with Eric Harley. We just mentioned all the things going on with Fauci, the Iran war. But there is a story out there that was handed to me by producer Alan.
15: Yeah.
14: That
15: yeah.
14: we have to hit. You, this is mind-boggling. It's just so stupid.
15: Yeah.
14: But coming up in just a minute.
15: You know, everybody's talking about weight loss injections because the results are so dramatic. 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
14: Okay, stop what you're doing unless you're driving. You ready?
15: I'm ready.
14: I'm just going to go right into it because I was just reading this during the bottom of the hour, and I'm just like, oh, my God. Alan gave it to me, so I didn't see it until a couple of minutes ago. Here we go.
15: All right.
14: From the College Fix.
15: Yeah.
14: Now, you know, if it's from the College Fix,
15: well,
14: you know it's about stupid liberal crap on college campuses.
15: Yeah.
14: Here we go.
15: All right.
14: the latest research. Society is not paying attention to how American women are disproportionately burdened by home tap water use.
15: Huh?
14: It draws you in, doesn't it? It does draw you in going, what the hell are they talking about? Okay, let me read further. It is good clickbait.
15: Yeah.
14: Yeah, society is not paying attention to how American women are disproportionately burdened by home tap water use, according to a new study from the UCLA Streisand Center's Gender and Water Research Hub.
15: I wonder who funded that center.
14: And that's the, is it Babs?
15: I don't know of any other Streisands. There might be some, though. I don't know. I
14: mean, that was the thing you picked up on that immediately, too.
15: Yeah.
14: I went,
15: yeah.
14: Is this Babs? Is this what Babs is doing? By the way, if I'm helping to fund that research group and they do that, I'm taking my money back. Even though women in the study claimed not to be unfairly burdened.
15: Wait, what?
14: Yes. Even though the women in the study claimed that they did not feel unfairly burdened.
15: So the subjects in the study said, no, we don't feel unfairly burdened. What is, what are you getting at?
14: Even though the women in the study claimed not to be unfairly burdened, anthropology professor Jessica Catalino and her research team made the case that they are.
15: You're just too stupid to know it, ladies. That's what they're saying.
14: You know why I had to stop the show to do this? When Ellen gave it to me? The study, Gender and Residential Water Use in Los Angeles, Ingrained, Untapped, and Porous. That's the name of the research.
15: Okay.
14: Was published in June in the Journal of Environment and Planning, E-Nature and Space. It followed 36 families in the Los Angeles area for several years, tracking their residential water use through interviews and water diary entries. What the team found was a striking mismatch between what households believe and what they actually do. Across nearly all 36 households, women carry disproportionate responsibility for water-related labor, cooking, laundry, cleaning bathrooms, monitoring children's hygiene, and the ongoing mental work of remembering what needs to be done, according to the article. Yet when researchers asked the participants directly whether gender shaped their water use, the near universal answer was no, by the women.
15: Yeah.
14: Some participants seemed content. This is from the actual study, okay? This is from the study. Some participants seemed content with this arrangement. In the Camacho household in MacArthur Park.
15: Did someone leave a cake out in the rain there once?
14: Yeah. Estefania habitually monitor her adult Justin's long showers, in addition to her daily tasks of hand-washing delicate clothing, cleaning the house, washing the dishes, and cooking. In another household, Valerie embraced responsibility for maintaining the household for the family of four, though she was also juggling caretaking for two young children while working towards her associate's degree. She minimized her own contributions. She said, well, my poor husband, Juan, a construction worker, he works all day. He leaves at 5 in the morning and comes back at 8 at night.
15: Yeah. Yeah.
14: In another case, one woman described splitting the water-related chores in half with her partner, but the researchers found that the male partner was still doing less than she was. Professor Catalino and her team also noted that some participants looked confused or asked us to repeat the question when interviewers brought up gender.
15: Yeah, exactly. Like, what?
14: Wow.
15: They have to force this, right? As they're going along through their own study,
14: they're finding
15: was built to have a biased outcome. It was built, they wanted to show some kind of victimization here. That's what they're looking at. And the subjects of the study are like, what are you talking about?
14: when participants realized upon reflection and in response to questioning or water diary data, their practices diverge from what their ideals were. They quickly rationalized why household responsibilities might appear unequal between the men and women of the household, but were not, in their view, gendered, according to the study. Catalino and her team blamed this contradiction. Are you ready for this?
15: Uh-huh. Here we go.
14: On the neo-colonial gender blind spot that assumes that the global north has moved beyond gender as a basis for organizing life's inequality.
15: Okay.
14: The study concluded by urging policymakers and utility leaders to start listening to women more often. Utility? What the hell are they talking about? Now... Did they do the study? How would I frame this? Would they do the UCLA Streisand's Center's Gender and Lawn Research Hub?
15: Right. That was my first question.
14: Lawn and
15: because other than the vegetable garden, the lawn is all mine, and it's every week. I don't get a choice. Well, I do get a choice. I can have a crappy looking lawn.
14: What about the mulch and research hub?
15: Yeah, the weed. I'm here to tell you, my wife does all the heavy lifting. But if we're going to do this inequality on chores, now let's talk about Juan, the husband, who sometimes works in this study. 5 a.m. in construction, 5 a.m. as late as 8 p.m.
14: Right.
15: Who is getting the benefit of conditioned air more? Is it Juan or his wife?
14: Right. Who's facing more physical labor?
15: Exposure to the sun, which can be dangerous.
14: And, of course, the danger of working in construction.
15: Right. Heavy equipment. Often in traffic, depending on, you know, what it is, type of construction, but often in traffic or at, you know, on a high rise. They're walking on beams. It's if we want to get into this, let's get into it.
14: Women are, this is from the study, women are an untapped resource for water expertise. Women are decision makers about water for themselves and others, but their knowledge and labor often go unrecognized and undervalued. By who? If they're happily married, because you're not talking about somebody like me.
15: Yeah.
14: I got to do the lawn and all the water related work around my house. The cat doesn't do a damn thing.
15: Yeah. By the way, I do a lot of my own laundry. If I make a mess in the kitchen, if I eat and use dishes, then I'm actually cleaning my dishes.
14: When we were able to reach the washer and dryer controls in my house when we were growing up,
15: you do your laundry.
14: You did your own laundry, Mom. Yeah, it's right.
15: Right.
14: But I love it. Additionally, more attention to gendered water use may improve water conservation and, more importantly, contribute to justice. Both within and beyond households.
15: Now,
14: there needs to be more water justice in how these people are Hey, Trump said it.
15: Yeah. No.
14: Didn't you say yesterday they're insane, they're crazy?
15: Well, no, they're forcing everything here. Now, I will admit, sometimes I do my own laundry so that my wife won't see the Raising Cane's sauce stain on my T-shirt. So I put that in the laundry real quick, throw it in, you know. Throw away your receipt. Make sure she doesn't know you got an extra meal out of the day. It's ridiculous how they force this. They want to force this. And what did they have to do? They essentially, those in the study, had to be convinced that there was some kind of bias here.
14: Yeah.
15: And they built it out of essentially nothing.
14: Oh yeah, they built it up. The women didn't feel it was unfair because they're like, the husband's doing that, I'm doing this.
15: It's so I'm you know, I'm unclogging drains in every bathroom. We have three. I'm also, by the way, I'm cleaning the

0: isn't one of the pot. If you're going to look and do studies, useless studies like this,
1: yeah,
0: why isn't another option? It is a cooperation between a man and a woman,
1: right,
0: to do what needs to be done to make their life better, and they don't see the gender roles. It's the situation that they're in.
1: It's the household as it runs.
0: It's the household as it runs.
1: For 30 years, my wife and I have been working opposite schedules. And so there are things that can be done during the day. Sometimes I'm doing my lawn on a weekday, right? Sometimes it's the weekend. It just depends on where it falls. But I have time during the day, quite often, to run errands or do things during the day. Sometimes I don't. But she takes care of things in the evening. We have an adult special needs daughter who requires attention, and we're her caretakers. So I'm her caretaker during the day. Her mom is during the night. You know, there are all the, we've never, ever, ever measured it. I'll tell you, my wife does a lot. And, you know, I can measure a couple of things that I do that fall under my category or my list of chores, if you want to say it that way. But the fact of the matter is, we don't look at it as gender. My wife grew up on a ranch. She's stronger than I am. So if I need heavy lifting, she's there.
0: I look at it this way. If I was married, I'd win on the water-related thing, mm-hmm. especially during the summer when I push the button to put the sprinklers on the lawn all the time,
1: yeah.
0: and then I have to fill the pool.
1: Well, that's when I hear
0: so
1: about
0: I'm using,
1: water.
0: So I'm using a lot more water
1: yeah.
0: than her in the washing machine
1: yeah.
0: and the dishwasher, which actually saves water.
1: Well, yeah, I hear from my wife on the water because she pays the water bill. How much are we running the sprinklers? I'm like, enough to keep the grass green.
0: Right. Is it gallons?
1: Right.
0: Because I would win in the summertime if I was married.
1: Mm.
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10: We are Red Eye Radio. He is Eric Carlin. I'm Gary McNamara. You know, you were reading the Babylon Bee in the headline about Fauci earlier.
11: Yeah.
10: And I just love this one. WNBA warns Sophie Cunningham, the league will fold if only women are allowed to play in the WNBA.
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11: It's like, yeah, well, we can't keep doing this. 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
10: Right. Let's see how it goes.
11: Right. Maybe that's where LeBron should have ended up.
10: Well, he did. Philly.
11: Well, okay. You said it. I did.
10: I'm dead now.
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18: A meeting with the Israeli Prime Minister. I'm Ted Lindner, Fox News. Demonstrators gathering in Washington, D.C. Monday to protest against Israeli Prime Minister Benjamin Netanyahu, who is expected to visit the White House today to meet with President Trump about the ongoing conflict against Iran. Many of the protesters with signs reading Free Gaza and Expose Israel's Control of Washington. The meeting set for 11 a.m. Eastern Time later this morning. An earthquake registering a preliminary magnitude 7.1 has shaken Kumamoto on Japan's southern main island of Kyushu late Tuesday afternoon. A tsunami advisory has been issued, that according to the Japanese Meteorological Agency. And Kentucky Republican Senator Rand Paul has released personal writings of Dr. Anthony Fauci. Fox's Mark Meredith has more on that.
19: Fauci has long said publicly he does not believe the virus was the result of a lab leak. But in his diary, he also writes this, January 2020, now we know the market, the wet market in Wuhan was not the source. It was the amplifier, having said that somewhere that virus jumped from animals to humans. Fauci also details the very hot and cold relationship he had with President Trump. Also in April 2020, he goes, the far right is tweeting to fire me. The president even retweeted the tweet that said to fire me. We'll see how the day goes. A month later, May 2020, he writes, received two packages of cookies from Joe and Jill Biden with the note, you are our hero. Stay strong and healthy. We need you.
18: In the diary posts that were released, the former NIAID director also expressed amusement at his heightened media attention during the COVID pandemic, which of course began in the spring of 2020. 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
18: Attorneys for former FBI Director James Comey are asking a federal judge to dismiss charges that he threatened the president.
0: James Comey was indicted by a federal grand jury in April on two counts, including knowingly and willfully making a threat to harm or take the life of the president and transmitting an interstate threat stemming from his Instagram post, featuring a photo of seashells on a beach spelling out 8647. 86, a term for kill, 47, the president. His defense team arguing to a federal judge that the case against him should be thrown out, saying the photo is protected political speech. The Justice Department has until August 18th to respond. The case is set for trial in October. Jeff Manasso, Fox News.
18: President Trump spent his Monday in Michigan focusing on his economic message ahead of next week's primaries. Fox's Lucas Tomlinson with more.
1: President Trump reiterating his call to end the filibuster, posting a warning to the Republican Senate Majority Leader. John Thune should not allow the United States Senate to leave town until it passes the Save America Act or, far better still, terminates the filibuster, where Republicans can then quickly pass everything they ever dreamed of. Critics warn Democrats will be able to do the same thing if they win back the majority in Congress this fall. The president, undeterred.
2: If they don't get it done, it's going to be a very bad thing for the party.
1: The president also provided an update on Iran.
23: Right now, they have very friendly negotiations going on.
1: After President Trump vowed Iran would pay for killing American soldiers, over the past three nights, there have been no U.S. airstrikes.
18: On talks with Iran, if they don't work out, the U.S. will go back to strong military action, according to the president. President Trump's pick to run the nation's intelligence agencies one step closer to clinching the job. The Senate advanced Jay Clayton through a key hurdle Monday night to be the next director of national intelligence. I'm Ted Lindner. This is Fox News.
24: A better life with Dr. Sanjay Gupta.
25: I don't know about you, but my social media feeds are flooded with lotions and potions and gadgets, all promising to unlock different components of longevity. 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There are four of them. Number one, nutrition. The Mediterranean diet really is the gold standard. 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And finally, number four often gets forgotten, socialization. 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
21: 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Gary McNamara and Eric Harley talk about everything from politics to social issues and news of the day. 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
10: All across America, we are Red Eye Radio. He is Eric Harley, and I'm Gary McNamara. Here we go. Let's talk about Mamdani's grocery store. According to details released yesterday, Mamdani announced there would be a 30% price reduction that will apply to core basket of items, including all fresh produce, meat, seafood, milk, eggs, bread, and pasta. Other goods will be sold at standard market prices. Prices for the core items will be locked in at the beginning of each month to prevent weekly inflation, fluctuations, and checkout sticker shock. The discount applies to all shoppers regardless of income level and is expected to save families an average of $90 a month.
15: Mm-hmm.
10: Remember, this is government.
15: Yeah, right.
10: The city will finance construction on the city-owned land and waive rent and property taxes. Daily operations will be handled by private operators through a formal request for proposals process. Workers will be guaranteed family-sustaining wages and labor peace agreements to Does labor peace agreement mean you can't strike?
3: That sounds like it.
10: Wow. Now, let's analyze this. We already analyzed the cost of construction, and we looked and went to the specific details on what it takes on the private sector. Yeah. And it's way less upfront money to start a medium or large size grocery store than what Mamdani is putting together. We went through that a couple of months ago, remember? We went through point by point by point. And that came from the supermarket industry, not in response to Mamdani. It was just, it's out there. This is what it costs in order to, you know, create a grocery store.
3: Right.
10: And a grocery store, you know, if a bigger one with the, you know, deli, bakery, hot food, everything else, you know, what it actually costs. The interesting thing is, I read this yesterday right after I read the Mamdani thing, and just happened to come upon this gentleman, Phil McAllister, who writes on Substack, has a column, Free Market for Free Men. He's a research and does research and investment strategy. And he wrote this, and this is really fascinating because it's true. Because basically his conclusion, the stupidest industry for socialists to go after is supermarkets.
3: Yeah, the margins really low.
10: Because the a few obvious points. The supply of the discounted groceries will run out on day one. And every day there is a new shipment. This is basic econ 101.
3: Mm-hmm.
10: This means only the people who are lucky enough or fast enough will get these discounted groceries. Expect to see the city ration these groceries in some way, eventually by income or neighborhood or some lottery system.
3: Of course.
10: Grocery margins are notoriously low, like 2-3%. These stores will lose a bunch of money selling 30% below market, or they'll have such little supply that it will be insignificant.
3: Mm.
10: They'll have it, but it will be like, get that. Remember? Isn't it amazing how quickly Black Friday went away?
3: Yeah, right.
10: Remember, it was like people would stand out, you know, to get it. It was like, well, here we are, this big screen TV, normally, because this goes back a few years ago, $10,000 on sale.
3: For a 32-inch, it's huge.
10: That's right. $10,000 for a 32-inch TV.
3: I mean, it spends almost an entire nightstand.
10: Special discount, $99 for the first one buyer.
3: You'll barely have to squint watching movies.
10: It goes, so grocery margins are notoriously low, like 2-3%. These stores will lose a bunch of money selling 30% below market, or they won't have much to sell at that level. There is absolutely zero chance that government bureaucrats can source these products from global supply chains as efficiently as Walmart or any major grocery store chain like Whole Foods, whose survival depends upon it.
3: Yeah.
10: Their costs will be far higher unless they use the government hammer to force distributors to sell to them at lower prices. But I don't know how five grocery stores can do that.
3: You don't have the buying power. You're never going to have that kind of buying power. The buying power comes with huge volume.
10: It's actually an incredible triumph of capitalism that you can get a pound of bananas that were shipped to your neighborhood from Ecuador for like 60 cents.
3: Right.
10: Or fresh grapes from South America in the dead of Midwestern winter for $2 a pound. Or Norwegian salmon to cook in Italian olive oil for $15 to $20 or so. Truly stop and think about that for a minute. It's a miracle. Every year when I go to make my banana bread, because I really, as a type 2 diabetic, can't eat bananas, mm-hmm. I'm always, my mind is boggled by the prices, how cheap it is for bananas.
3: Yeah.
10: To go, wow.
3: Yeah, it's insane. Yeah.
10: The medium full-time hourly wage in the United States is around $31 an hour.
3: Mm.
10: For 1 hour of work, except for taxes, as we all know, mm-hmm. taxes, FICA, whatever.
3: Mm-hmm.
10: But for $31, the median working American can get all the groceries listed below, which is about 22,000 calories. They can feed themselves for 10 days or a family of four for around 2.5 days with an hour of labor. This is the stupidest industry for socialists to go after. And he lists there because, you know, the products that you can get to feed a family. This is the actual basket you could ring up at Aldi. Prices approximate but close. Walmart comes within a dollar or two for the very same basket.
15: Mm.
10: Whole chickens, £5, $1.29 a pound. A dozen eggs, $2.60. Gallon of whole milk, $2.95. 5-pound bag of russet potatoes, $3.40. 3-pound bag of yellow onions, $2.20. 2-pound bag of carrots, $1.55. 3 pounds of bananas, $1.55. 2 pounds of a bag of white rice, $1.90. One pound of dry black beans, $1.35. 1 pound of spaghetti, $1.15. Jar of pasta sauce, $1.85. Loaf of bread, $1.45. 42-ounce canister of oats, $3.15. Now they're basic, you know, basic things. Right. But the point is, it came to $31.50.
15: Yeah.
10: Now, when you buy everything we do, processed foods and everything else, mm-hmm. you know, the price can skyrocket. But if you're talking about needing to survive, will those grocery stores be able to beat that on all those particular products?
15: Well, they won't be able to compete because they'll never have the buying power. The buying power requires a lot of things. Sam Walton created his own proprietary, basically the entire supply chain for Walmart. He wanted to control as much of that as he could. He knew that if he could control those costs, he could compete with everybody and Walmart could offer low prices. That brought about competition from, you name it, Target, Dollar General, wherever you want to go for discount retailers. Then the big box stores, you know, beyond that. What Jeff Bezos did when he bought those huge jumbo freight planes, this goes back a ways, several years. I thought to myself, well, he's in it to win it now because he's doing the same thing. He's looking to create a proprietary supply chain that can control the pricing. That's what you look to do. Control the pricing so that he could compete by bringing it to your door and not having to get up and go anywhere to order it. Just sit there right there on the couch and order it, and it could get to your door quickly. And so the difference is now Amazon has different sellers, but they also have massive buying power. They have their own brand on a number of things, and they have massive buying power, and also they control much of their supply chain. Not all of it, but a lot of it. And the same goes for Walmart. And other brands are learning the same thing. We talked about yesterday with legendary grocery stores, Wegmans, you mentioned, HEB here in our area. That's expanding, and people get excited about it. It makes the news when they open a new store. And you can compete in two ways, low prices or greater offerings, and or both. What they all have in common is that buying power, and that buying power got to the point where Walmart changed a lot of things. The air that was in the box of cereal, a lot of that was taken out, and the cereal boxes they looked smaller, because there was less air in them. The point they were making was you could put more of the same weight volume of product on one truck if you just take the air out of the boxes. Take the water out of the laundry detergent. Get it more concentrated. Smaller bottles means the same amount of cleaning power, but you can put more bottles on one truck. And that gives you more shelf space.
10: The efficiency and productivity of every little, they analyze everything, everything in order to compete.
3: And they have something called OTIF, on time in full. And it's, which means it's got to be there on time, not before, not late, and in full, intact. No broken pieces, nothing. And it's got to be the entire order that's supposed to be delivered. And the retailers actually pay a fine. I'm sorry, the wholesalers pay a fine to the retailers if they don't meet the OTIF agreement. That's part of the agreement. You want shelf space in the big stores? That's what you get. The point that I'm making here is all of this goes into the buying power to be competitive. That competition is what serves families. The government will never be able to do that because they're spending other people's money.
10: Right.
3: And they want to do it through rulemaking, which eventually in this case would mean you have to qualify to get a certain card to go in and get certain discounted things. I'm certain before this all goes belly up, and it will.
10: But the big lie is they're actually not competing. They're actually not. The government grocery stores cannot compete.
3: Oh, no, they won't compete.
10: They're not compete. They're subsidizing. Somebody else is paying for you to get that discount, which is not happening at a regular grocery store. Jonathan Turley brought it up. Mayor Mamdani just gave another press conference on his city-run grocery stores, announcing that we're expecting New Yorkers will save $90 a month, about $1,000 a year. Of course, that is after spending tens of millions of dollars to create the first store, which New Yorkers will also pay for.
3: Yes.
10: They will also pay for the lost revenue from property from the property in terms of taxes and rent. He is pledging a 30% deduction in an industry with an average profit margin of less than 3%. The reason is that he is not actually selling produce in a competitive market, but creating the false appearance of a business while distributing subsidized goods. The only way that a grocer can maintain such below market prices is to subsidize sales. In this case, Mamdani is putting the city budget behind his prices. So you're paying for it. It's not the same.
3: Yeah, taxpayer pays
10: right.
3: for it.
10: Right. Yeah. They're not competing with the grocery stores.
3: Nope.
10: They're taking other people's money to lower some prices.
3: Right.
10: On some products.
3: And if you're going to do that, don't build the grocery stores. Just give some people money.
10: Yeah. The old Milton Friedman.
3: Yeah. Don't go through the headache of of creating all this mess when it's not going to work in the end. If you were going to do that, then subsidize with, I don't know, instead of state-run food stamps, have city food stamps. You're still going to pay for it. But if you're going to spend the money, just give them food stamps.
10: Right. The concept from Milton Friedman, and people have heard, the late economist, was like, look, if you're going to have welfare, don't have 20 programs.
3: Right.
10: Have one program.
3: Right.
10: Cash.
3: You're spending all this money to save, $90 a month?
10: Yeah. Get rid of the bureaucracy. Get rid of everything.
3: Right.
10: You know, what are they spending in order to save you $90 a month?
3: Right.
10: What are other taxpayers? Oh, that'd be interesting for somebody. Then somebody will do that. Somebody will come up and figure it out. So you can save $90. What is the actual cost to the taxpayer of saving $90? If you save $90 at a grocery store, you're saving $90.
3: Right. Exactly.
10: Somebody else isn't paying that for you.
3: Right.
10: Plus, you've got the property taxes, the property taxes that that they're paying, and the other taxes that the corporation has to pay.
3: And who's going to run loss prevention? There will be loss.
10: Yeah.
3: There will be losses. People will steal from these stores. And that happens.
10: Well, that's okay.
3: In every store.
10: They've got they have a deal with Bragg. He will prosecute if you rob a government grocery store.
3: Yeah.
10: It's a private grocery store. No, you won't.
3: But not if you own a gun.
10: The secret police.
3: Not if you use a gun.
10: The secret communist police.
3: Well, you know, again, you're going to deal with all the things the private sector deals with. You're going to spend a lot of money doing it. You're going to lose money, taxpayer money going down the drain. If you're going to do this, just write checks for people to get groceries.
10: Right. We are Red Eye Radio.
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5: The final USDA crop progress report for July 2026 produces some of these notable news tidbits. Presented by meteorologist Brad Rippey.
6: Corn, we started running out of moisture in some areas on July 26th. Only 63% of the crop rated good to excellent. That's down fairly significantly from last week's 67%. Very poor to poor ratings, creeping up to 12% nationally. Last week, it was 9%. Soybean condition, we didn't lop off quite as much as we did for corn, but still we did see a decline. Now 63% of the soybeans rated good to excellent, a 3-point drop from last week's 66%. 9% very poor to poor. That is up a point from last week. Meanwhile, the U.S. winter wheat crop harvesting continues. We're not quite as far ahead of the pace that we have been for most of the harvest season. Current numbers show that we've passed the 4/5 mark to reach 81% in the last report in July. That is ahead of the 5-year average of 79%.
5: I'm Rod Bain reporting for the U.S. Department of Agriculture in Washington, D.C.
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25: If I were to ask you what makes for a good night's sleep, you'd probably say a dark, quiet room, not too many things on your mind. But every night when you go to get some Z's, how often do you really think about the temperature in your bedroom? Temperature may be one of the most underappreciated factors in sleep. That's according to the Senior Vice President of Research and Scientific Affairs at the National Sleep Foundation. We often hear about lights and screens and stress, but even modest changes in temperature and airflow can influence both how quickly you fall asleep and how deeply you stay asleep. Most experts will recommend a room temperature of 60 to 67 degrees Fahrenheit. You might also experiment with your sheets and what you actually wear to bed. Play around a bit and see what improves your sleep. You might be delightfully surprised. I'm Dr. Sanjay Gupta, helping you live a better life.
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3: We're here on iRadio. He's Eric Carlin. I'm Gary McNamara. So you ask a question. If you could just not have all this bureaucracy and just give money to people in New York City saying, okay, we want a certain age, you know, a certain income here. If you have a certain income, you can get this voucher to go to any grocery store.
15: Yeah.
3: You can get $100, you know, whatever. A week, a month, whatever. I'm just throwing out a figure. Why wouldn't you do that instead of what Mondani is doing? And the reason you're doing it is you believe that the people that vote for you are idiots.
15: Yeah.
3: And you're trying to sell the fact that a communist society and communist industry can bring you lower prices.
15: Yep.
3: And you're hiding the fact that it does not bring lower prices. It brings higher prices. It's just somebody else has to pay for it. And that's the important note. Mondami does not learn this about communists. They actually don't care about the people.
15: Well, because what I mentioned, my approach, and it's not, by the way, something I believe in. I don't think you should be just handing out more money. But that approach is what? It would be a benefit to a certain group of people. They don't care about benefiting the people.
25: Right.
15: They're trying to demonstrate that they can control things and it will be better.
3: Right. And it's not. It's not
15: going to benefit anyone.
3: It's the socialist communist lie.
15: Yes.
3: Because just give them the money and let them go to where they want to go.
15: Right. They don't want that.
3: Nope.

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1: If I were to ask you what makes for a good night's sleep, you'd probably say a dark, quiet room, not too many things on your mind. But every night when you go to get some Z's, how often do you really think about the temperature in your bedroom? Temperature may be one of the most underappreciated factors in sleep. That's according to the Senior Vice President of Research and Scientific Affairs at the National Sleep Foundation. We often hear about lights and screens and stress, but even modest changes in temperature and airflow can influence both how quickly you fall asleep and how deeply you stay asleep. Most experts will recommend a room temperature of 60 to 67 degrees Fahrenheit. You might also experiment with your sheets and what you actually wear to bed. Play around a bit and see what improves your sleep. You might be delightfully surprised. I'm Dr. Sanjay Gupta, helping you live a better life.
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20: And we are Red Eye Radio. He is Eric Harley and I'm Gary McNamara. Coming up, where's the money flowing in the United States? In 1 minute.
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20: We talk about free markets versus socialism, communism. And one of the things we've always said is, look, if you're going to promote socialist and communist philosophies and economic narratives, you have to lie.
21: Yeah.
20: You have to.
21: Right.
20: I mean, I don't care whether it's a Republican promoting a more socialist agenda or a more communist agenda or a Democrat. Doesn't matter what party you're in. Mm-hmm. It's the economics that you are proposing. But when you look at Mamdani and you look at his grocery stores, the best point to be made, as we just made at the bottom of the hour, and I want to make it again before we move on to this next thing, which is also about economic growth, is the fact that Mamdani cannot tell you the truth. He's trying to tell you, and we'll repeat it again because it's important, that government grocery stores can compete with the private market.
21: And do a better job.
20: And do a better job. That they can compete, not subsidize, but compete. He doesn't talk about the subsidy. They don't talk about the total cost. And we said the important point is here, what does it cost to save you, a very few in New York City, $90 a month? If everything else is going to be at market price, which still may have to be subsidized, but if everything is at market price except the staples that you need, and we don't know how many that's going to be. I don't know how many products that's going to be at 30% off, and you're going to save $90 a month. The question is for any economist, what is the full cost of you saving $90?
21: Right.
20: And if, as we know, what is it? We figured out what is the money they're spending to build the first grocery store. So these grocery store, what they expect to do is 6, 7, 8 times greater. That's what we did about 2 months ago when we looked at it. The initial the startup cost are 6, 7, 8 times greater.
21: Right. Yeah.
20: You could not survive in the private market with that. So the point is, and this is very important, because whether we talk about the radical transgender movement, where they throw out the term, you're transphobic. You know, what the hell? As we said, just say, define that. What does that even mean? Mm-hmm. And they claim you don't care. When we talk about the radical transgender movement, they don't care.
21: No.
20: They're the ones that are telling us there's a mental health problem here, and the solution is to allow kids to cut off their body parts.
21: Yep.
20: And what's the mental health problem? They're all, so many of them are committing suicide, highest suicide rate. That's not coming from conservatives. That's coming from the liberals to defend them. And so they really don't care about people. And communist and socialist actually don't care about people, because if your only goal was to ensure that more people have access to cheaper groceries, what would you do? You'd simply give them the cash to go.
21: Yep. If it was about benefiting certain people in society, then you would say, these are the people that need the help. This is who we're going to help, and we're going to help them directly.
20: And so there were two things that Kevin Mandani yesterday was, first off, announcing the people that they were going to go after, the properties and the people's name.
21: Yeah.
20: And you see what they came out and said, well, it's recorded by New York State that you announce who the taxes are going to affect, not the names.
21: Right.
20: Mandani's doing that because he wants to put out the notice that you're evil and we're coming at you.
21: Right.
20: We're coming after you. And that's what communists do. It's the whole class warfare. Let's get the addresses. Let's get the names.
21: Specific targets, not in groups.
20: Right. Not in groups, not a demographic.
21: Individuals naming them.
20: Yep. So that came out yesterday because he wants you to believe that those people have somehow done something wrong by gaining that wealth, and therefore he's justified in doing it. And then he sort of wishes to mock them, and I'm coming after your money. Well, that's going to keep those people in town.
21: Yeah.
20: And then the same here with the grocery stores. He's lying to you by not fully explaining the economics of a government grocery store versus the economics of a private sector grocery store.
21: Mm-hmm.
20: He can't compete. The business model is not better. It is simply government taking money, as communists and socialists have to do. They take money from other people by force in order to tell you that you get the benefit, but don't worry, those people are evil, and so it justifies giving you this benefit because those people are evil and must have done something wrong.
21: Right.
20: It's the entire class warfare. It's being packaged the same way that it's communism and socialism has always been packaged, but the thing they have to do, they have to lie. Now, meanwhile, this has been a big story. We didn't get to it like the last two or three days. I've seen it, the latest Internal Revenue Service migration data and the money going with it. The latest Internal Revenue Service migration data shows billions of dollars in taxpayer wealth is flowing to Texas, while census figures show the state's largest metropolitan areas continue to outpace much of the country in population growth, strengthening a decades-long shift in America's economic center of gravity. What's more, Texas is not relying on a single boom town. Dallas-Fort Worth added more residents than any metropolitan area in the country over the past 15 years. Over the past year. While Houston, Austin, and San Antonio also ranked in the top 10 of the nation's fastest-growing metropolitan areas. This unusual situation gives Texas multiple engines of economic growth, providing businesses with a larger labor pool, diversified industries, and a broader customer base than states anchored by a single dominant city. The population boom has been accompanied by an influx of wealth. IRS migration data analyzed by the Tax Foundations show that the Lone Star State gained more than $5 billion in adjusted gross income from interstate movers, while California and New York recorded multi-billion dollar losses. Capital flows where there is confidence, Texas Association of Business Chief Policy Officer previously told Fox News Digital, and right now there is a tremendous amount of confidence in Texas. The tax structure and predictable regulatory environment continues to attract business and investment from other states, helping to reinforce economic momentum. While Florida attracted the nation's largest influx of taxpayer wealth and South Carolina posted the strongest inbound migration rate, Texas stood out, but that's rate, but not people, by the way.
21: Hmm.
20: Texas stood out by combining billions in new taxable income with rapid growth across Dallas-Fort Worth, Houston, Austin, and San Antonio.
21: Mm.
20: Economists say the combination matters because higher income households bring spending, investment, entrepreneurship, and tax revenue that can accelerate job creation, fuel commercial development and attract even more businesses over time. These forces can transform faster-growing metros into some of the nation's most influential economic hubs. You know what point we've gotten to, Eric? I thought about this the other day. Hmm. I think we might have mentioned it at one point.
0: Hmm.
20: Minimum wage doesn't matter anymore.
0: No.
20: I saw Bernie Sanders and some Democrats, minimum wage. Nobody talks about minimum
0: Nobody's
20: wage.
0: Nobody's talking about that anymore.
20: Nobody talks about it because it's, you know, what does the wage companies have to pay based on supply and demand?
0: Right.
20: You know, and I saw Bernie Sanders wrote the other day, it's still the national minimum wage is $7.25. Doesn't matter if it's $20 in New York, it's $7.25 in Texas. Does it matter?
0: Right.
20: Is anybody paying $7.25?
0: I don't know of anybody paying that. I'd love to see the percentage of employers paying that.
20: Right.
0: Or people making
20: that. And it might be a training job. I'll pay and teach you this, an internship, or something like that.
0: I mean, my 3 oldest are in the workforce, and they're working as they go through college. And they're making, I mean, they were making $15, $20 an hour, and that wasn't enough.
20: Yeah.
0: So they went on to other jobs.
20: Yep.
0: And they're making now closer to $25, $30 an hour at those other jobs.
20: Going to college.
0: And they're going to college.
20: And it just, it took long enough to allow it to grow. I mean, remember, that used to be an issue. When I see it happen now, it goes nowhere. You think about it, that was really the ultimate in class warfare.
0: Right.
20: You're paying $7.25 an hour. That won't buy anything. Well, nobody's really making $7.25 an hour in the state of Texas because the economy is growing so fast. It's very diversified, the economy that we have. It's not just oil anymore.
0: Right.
20: Well, it hasn't always been. I mean, oil has been a major influx. You could look at the 80s and things like that, but we've diversified.
0: In an energy state, I mean, if you think about it, there's always going to have to be that support, and there's going to have to be, if it's an energy state, they brought up, in fact, here, the regulatory environment means it's a predictable regulatory environment, which means companies know that they can invest long term. They know that it's not going to change in 4 years or in 2 years. It's not going to change. That this regulatory environment is going to be in place for them to be able to make a greater profit. And when that happens, people come here and they're still, I mean, right now, if you want to work in the DFW area, if you want a job, you can go to work.
20: Oh, yeah.
0: And with zero experience, you can.

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0: Radio. He's Eric Carney, and I'm Gary McNamara. The other thing the census number shows, and why they talk about Texas, about the population growth, but the adjusted gross income of the people moving here, that's what's really doing it. Higher household incomes can contribute disproportionately to consumer spending, investment, and local tax collections.
1: Yeah.
0: That's the other thing, too.
1: Right.
0: Because we have almost every state has a progressive tax, whether it's, you know, whether it's a property tax,
1: mm-hmm.
0: more expensive the home, the
1: sales
0: more you
1: tax.
0: Pay in it, sales tax, whatever, because mm-hmm. you're buying more. Early federal estimates show Texas wasn't just adding residents. It was becoming wealthier on a per-person basis. Despite adding roughly 419,000 residents in 2025, more than any other state, Texas economic output climbed to about $2.9 trillion, while per capita GDP continues to rise, suggesting the state's economy was becoming more productive rather than simply larger because more people are here
1: mm-hmm.
0: and therefore working. So it's not just that companies are coming and people are coming. It's that the wealth of those people coming in is greater and continues to be greater than average and continues to grow, which means more people are becoming more wealthier. That is the whole per capita GDP going up. And that's what you want in an economy.
1: That's the expansion of that wealth and that we've talked about for years. And again, it lifts all boats. You know, when you have more industry coming here, then you need, you know, the people moving here, the employees that are going to move here or that are going to be here for those jobs are going to want more things. They're going to need more. It's the service industry benefiting, you know, and all of that. And that's what you want. That's the kind of policies. Those are the kind of policies you want in place in any state because they're a predictive model for industry in general, and they can make long-term plans as corporations often need to do.
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8: Two world leaders in the middle of conflicts go to the White House. I'm Dave Anthony, Fox News. First up in a little over 3 hours, it's Ukraine's president discussing not just the war with Russia. Volodymyr Zelensky plans to show President Trump Russia's been helping Iran target American troops in the U.S. conflict.
9: Ukraine says it struck an Iranian ship in the Caspian Sea that was carrying military cargo, highlighting the growing Russia-Iran partnership and eliciting anger from Iran's foreign minister. Quote, what the freeloader in Kyiv did cannot go unanswered.
8: That's Fox's Jennifer Griffin. And when Zelensky leaves, it's Israeli Prime Minister Benjamin Netanyahu's turn to meet with President Trump.
10: The pair are expected to discuss the war in Iran and the next steps forward in this conflict. We know the New York Post reports that Netanyahu will share intelligence with the president about Pickaxe Mountain next to the Natanz nuclear facility.
8: That's Fox's Trey Yingston, Tel Aviv. For the fourth straight night, there were no U.S. attacks on Iran following 13 straight days of bombing. The president told a rally in Michigan.
11: We're beating the hell out of them, but we'll see how it turns out. Right now, they have very friendly negotiations going on.
8: And oil prices are down again today, about 3% after spiking back up during the resumed fighting. The price of the gas pump is down a penny this morning. Both Zelensky and Netanyahu will also attend a funeral today for late Senator Lindsey Graham at Washington National Cathedral, where President Trump will speak. Before that, Graham's casket will arrive at the U.S. Capitol this morning for a ceremony. In Seattle, they keep searching for a third possible suspect in Sunday night's shooting at a food festival that sent panicked people running and left three people dead, four wounded.
12: We now know that at least two people exchanged gunfire outside the Seattle Center Armory. One is in custody, and a second has been identified as the 19-year-old deceased man.
8: That's Seattle Mayor Katie Wilson. The accused shooter in custody is 15 years old. 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
8: The Trump-Netanyahu meeting this morning to discuss the Iran conflict comes after Iran hanged two more people in a public display to further crack down on anti-government protests that raged back in January.
26: Abulfazi Sepahi Bajani and Amir Hussein Safari Hossein Abadi were charged with taking part in the killing of security force members. The pair are the latest in a surge of executions linked to huge anti-regime protests that swept Iran at the start of the year. In June alone, 109 people, including three women, were put to death, most on charges related to political unrest. United Nations experts have condemned a recent hearing in which 12 young men all received a death sentence. Courtroom proceedings were closed, and there have been reports of ill treatment and a lack of access to legal counsel. Jonathan Savage, Fox News.
8: Under much different circumstances and not for public display, Two men will also be put to death here in the U.S. today in Florida.
0: It would be the first time in nearly a decade that a state has carried out two executions in a single day. An ex-cop convicted in the murder of a young girl and an octogenarian are scheduled to be executed. The 80-year-old inmate convicted of the 1986 killing of his ex-girlfriend's parents would be the second oldest inmate put to death in U.S. history. Florida Governor Ron DeSantis has been stepping up executions over the past 18 months. Gary Baumgarten, Fox News.
8: Another plea from Savannah Guthrie to whoever kidnapped her mother, who remains missing.
1: I'm asking you, begging you, to do the right thing now.
8: The Today Show co-hosted an Instagram video. Her mother, Nancy Guthrie, was abducted from her Arizona home nearly 6 months ago, and there's still no person of interest in the police investigation. An earthquake shook up Japan, hitting Kumamoto about 500 miles south of Tokyo. The USGS says the magnitude 6.8. No reports of major damage. A tsunami advisory issued. On Wall Street, stock futures are mixed. I'm Dave Anthony. This is Fox News.
17: A better life with Dr. Sanjay Gupta.
18: I don't know about you, but my social media feeds are flooded with lotions and potions and gadgets, all promising to unlock different components of longevity. But if you log off, take a step back from all the hype, you'll find that the actual keys to a longer, healthier life are hiding in plain sight. There are four of them. Number one, nutrition. The Mediterranean diet really is the gold standard. Number two, exercise. You should be getting 150 minutes of moderate intensity exercise or 75 minutes of vigorous intensity exercise every week, plus strength training and stretching. Number three, sleep. Sleep is when your body and your brain repair themselves. You should be getting 7 to 9 hours a night. And finally, number four, often gets forgotten, socialization. It's not a bonus. It's a necessity for a healthy life, finding a sense of community, purpose, and belonging. I'm Dr. Sanjay Gupta, helping you live a better life.
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34: Gavin Newsom's memoir has now become available to members of the press. And there are some anecdotes in there that really answer a lot of questions for us. And one of the things that he put in the book that now really explains Gavin Newsom in a better, more complete way to me is that Gavin Newsom, I guess, was an insecure student when he was going to school in Northern California. And the person who he tried to model himself after to show strength, to show self-assuredness, to show someone who was confident was Tony Robbins, the motivational speaker.
35: Have we ever seen Gavin do a firewalk?
34: I don't know, but I bet you he's done one in the past. Someone needs to check the soles of his feet. But I've got to be honest. When you hear Gavin Newsom talk and you hear him use all the words that we're used to hearing him use on a regular basis, like, oh, I don't know, mindful. It all makes sense now. He's a dinner theater Tony Robbins. Didn't Tony Robbins do a book that included African proverbs too?
35: Wouldn't surprise me.
34: I think he did. And how about all the jujitsu that he does when he's talking? Because you put Gavin Newsom in a podcast interview, behind a podium, whatever, and I don't say this to be mean to Michael J. Fox, but he looks like Michael J. Fox.
35: Okay. Based on the Google search results, Tony Robbins has not publicly published or authored a collection of African proverbs. However, here are some of the African proverbs that are often discussed by Tony Robbins. And the first one, if you want to go fast, go alone. If you want to go far, go together.
34: That's where he got it from. Didn't Joe Biden get in trouble for lifting aspects of a speech given by a British politician? Well, at least he stole from another politician. Newsom's taking liberties from Tony Robbins. I wonder what other motivational speakers he's borrowing from in his regular stump speeches. Anything in there from Orenthal James Simpson?
35: Certainly hope not.
34: But he used to do the motivational speeches. I know. My dad went to one. Tommy Lasorda. He was a regular on that circuit. I think Richard Simmons made a pretty penny doing that, too. Any of Richard Simmons and Gavin Newsom?
35: Gavin sweating to the oldies.
34: But I'll tell you, I have fewer questions now about Gavin Newsom than I did before. He also claimed in the book, by the way, that that infamous picture of him and Kimberly Guilfoyle on the rug that all of us have seen a million times, he said that that was Getty's idea, that the Gettys were the one that talked him into doing that, and that the Gettys thought that it would be a really funny joke and that it was a jokey picture. But the photographer wasn't one of the Gettys with an iPhone. The photographer, I think it was for Vogue magazine, wasn't it? It was a magazine photographer. Now, I know that there are people who are naive when it comes to dealing with the press. But at that point in time, I think he was the mayor of San Francisco. You're the mayor of San Francisco. You know that if you pose for a picture for the press and it's a quote-unquote joke, they're going to use that however they want to use it. They're not going to put it in a context. They're not going to explain, oh, hey, Gavin was talking to his best friend, one of the Gettys, Skippy Getty, and they came up with the idea of this hilarious photo. And according to Gavin, his sister became unglued when she saw the picture. And her exact quote to Gavin when she saw it was, "You're the mayor. That's not a good look." And I was thinking to myself, where the hell was she during the French Laundry? Nowhere to be seen. I guess she was left off the invitation list for that particular dinner. Gavin's sister was not included in that affair. Also interesting was that he claims that when he was growing up and his dad was well-to-do, his dad was associated with the Gettys, he was a judge, he was the consigliere, if you will, for the Getty family. And his mother was poor and lived on the wrong side of the tracks.
35: Working three jobs, Johnny.
34: That's right. Barely making ends meet. And Gavin claims that over the summers, they would ditch the mom and go with the dad on exotic vacations.
35: That was the only time the dad would show up.
34: This dad seems like an interesting character, doesn't he?
35: Apparently he had a big mental breakdown after he tried to run for office.
34: Well, running for office will do that to you. Usually they have the mental breakdown after they run for office and win, and the rest of us get punished. I guess this guy had the class to only punish his family. But according to the book, during the summer, Newsom used to go on these exotic vacations with the Getty family. Now, I assume the father would figure out a way to stick the bill with the Gettys, but who knows? He also claimed that they would go on vacation with the Spanish royal family. Did you even know that Spain had a king?
35: I did, but that's because I was just in Spain.
34: I thought that ended after Queen Isabella gave Columbus all the money he needed to come to the New World. I had no clue they kept the crown going over there. I guess there's royalty in all kinds of European countries that still exist. But the tabloids don't cover them, so I am unaware of them. Without Princess Diana, would we even know that the British royals exist? Probably not. But apparently, that's who Gavin Newsom used to go water skiing with as a child. And then, in the book, he said that they would come back from vacation, and then the mom would get him, and he would go back to living with her. And she treated them differently after they would come back from these vacations, because she was of the belief that she was of the lower classes and her kids were of the upper crust. And she had resentment to the kids because the kids would go on these lavish vacations with all of these bold-faced names, and then they'd come back to live in with her, and I don't know, they had to share a bed or something. And she didn't like the kids over it, or she would treat them differently for a certain period of time. Newsom also claims in the book that when Donald Trump was in his first term as president and Newsom was just elected governor of California, that they had jocular discussions on the airplane as they would look at the fires. That they would talk about women, they would talk about different things in the tabloids, different current events that were going on, and he said that the discussions had almost nothing to do with the fires, which I thought was interesting.
35: Apparently the toilet on Air Force One is very impressive.
34: Oh, yes. Trump gave him a tour of Air Force One and showed him the bathroom. And I don't know, do you think the toilet is gold? I'm just happy when I'm on an airplane and you go in the bathroom and it looks like something that wouldn't be, I don't know, have caution tape put up by the County Department of Public Health. That's usually a win when you're flying commercial.
35: I go in there and I look at the ashtray and I start wondering, how old is this plane?
34: He's very proud of Air Force One, and Gavin Newsom put that in the book. He also claimed that he went to China one time with Dianne Feinstein, Miss Prim and Proper, a woman with starch collars, woman who only used the Queen's English. And they would go to China, and I guess the president of China or the former president of China met with them, because San Francisco is sister cities with Shanghai. So they used to do regular trips to China. And on one particular trip, Dianne Feinstein went with them, and I guess was really flirting with the former president of China. And then Feinstein and the president of China got lit like it was a frat party, pounding shots. We're not talking about expensive wine here. We're not talking about martinis. We're not talking about scotch. We're talking about Las Vegas. We're talking about shots. And they would order shots at the bar, and they would down one after another, after another, after another. And then the two of them went on the dance floor and started dirty dancing. Of all of the stories that I could have thought of to end up in this book, Dianne Feinstein dirty dancing, blowing a .2 with the president of China is not something that ever occurred to me. What kind of cougar do you think Feinstein made? How sexually predatory do you think she was to that guy?
35: Hey, on an international junket, anything goes.
34: Now, if you would have told me it was Amy Klobuchar, I'd believe it. But Feinstein, that's a tough pill to swallow. I don't know. If you'd like to email the show, you can do so at johnnydontlikeshow@gmail.com. 800-222-5222 is the telephone number, 1-800-222-5222.
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35: John, over the weekend during the unrest and unlawful assembly in downtown LA, Los Angeles mayor and noted communist Karen Bass held a press conference to talk about why people were taking to the streets and throwing things at police cars and, well, she had a little bit of a Freudian slip.
7: But then, of course, I know additional people came out because they were outraged at the arrest of Don Lemon here in our own city last night. I was in the courtroom with Mr. Lennon.
35: Lennon?
34: Lennon.
35: I know she was a commie, but I didn't realize she goes that far back.
34: I wonder what she thinks about Joe Stalin.
7: Last night, I was in the courtroom with Mr. Lennon.
34: 800-222-5222 is the telephone number, 1-800-222-5222. If you'd like to email the show, you can do so at johnnydontlikeshow@gmail.com. 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And right now, it's time to reopen the California Crime Blotter.
9: It's happened yet again.
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34: edition of The Blotter involves more copper wire theft, this time in Stockton.
35: I feel like there's a copper wire story every single day in the news. I know it's a big state, but can I just tell you, there are other cities and there are other states in this country where this is not a thing.
34: But here, the crackheads love the copper wire, and we don't want to criminalize our community, so we just keep letting them do it.
35: For more on the land of darkness known as Stockton, here's CBS Sacramento.
6: The streets going dark in Stockton. It is one fear one city councilwoman is sounding the alarm on after claiming there has been a rise in thieves stealing wires from streetlights.
9: Your reporter Tori Apodaca is covering Stockton for us tonight, joining us live from a Colony Circle right off 8 Mile Road, getting answers on what city crews are doing to stop these thieves, Tori.
10: Marley, Dominic, you can see that this street is covered in those orange cones near those lights, but it's what's underneath those cones that could be the solution. Call it a concrete solution, literally. City crews working to keep the street lights on and the community safe in Stockton.
35: Yes, the only way to stop the criminals from stealing the copper wire is to bury everything in concrete. So now anytime maintenance needs to be done, the jackhammer has to come out.
34: You notice how they're willing to bend over backwards so they don't have to put the criminals in jail.
10: It's dark out here, especially with the fog. It's dangerous, you know. Brianna Cardenas says she's noticed the lights flickering on her evening walks with her dog, but didn't know thieves tampering with the wires were to blame.
11: I think it's absolutely crazy considering there's no streetlights really around here.
10: Stockton police could only find one report of wire theft in the past 30 days.
35: Oh, that's how crime is down, John. We're not reporting all of this.
34: Of course. And if you deny the fact that crime is going down, then you're a conspiracy theorist.
10: On Tower Hill Drive, a few blocks from where Stockton City Councilwoman Michelle Padilla says she's been seeing a spike along McColumney Circle off of 8 Mile Road.
12: Some of these weren't even cut, but some were cut.
10: That's where we found city crews hard at work, covering the wires with tarp and pouring on concrete to at least a dozen streetlights.
11: Unfortunately, we're at a place where people are willing to take anything.
10: The crews.
35: Well, it's because they can get away with taking anything, and this is a two-way street. It also seems to be very easy for junkers and smelters to buy this stuff and then sell it themselves.
34: And again, do not fall for the fallacy that these are people who have starving children at home and they have to steal to feed their families. These are drug addicts looking to feed their addiction.
11: People are willing to take anything.
10: The crews tell us the wire theft has been happening all over Stockton for years, and this is the way to deter thieves from prying the manholes open and hopefully prevent the problem in the first place.
11: It's a hazard. If it's dark, people can't see where they're going. It can create accidents.
10: The neighborhood not wanting to get left in the dark.
11: Someone could get electrocuted. It's kind of scary, actually.
35: That happened in Pomona a couple of weeks ago. That was our feel-good story of the year.
34: Yeah, we should be so lucky.
10: And the good news right now, live out here, all the street lights that we can see on this street are on. The city, though, is still working to see how widespread of an issue this is.
35: Well, you just drive where there's no light. I think you know what the deal is. Some of them are just out because of negligence. Most of them are out because the copper wire has been stolen. And John, this isn't just lights, but as we have heard about in the Bay Area, it's also in Sacramento specifically, this also has disabled their rapid transit system over and over and over again.
34: And it can also knock out the internet for entire neighborhoods. So if you work at home or you're a student and you're expected to be able to use the internet to do your homework, good luck getting any of that done.
10: The city, though, is still working to see how widespread of an issue this is, as it could not give us a definitive number as to how many of these streetlights have gone dark over the past few days and weeks.
35: Then how exactly do we know that crime is down if we don't even know how many lights are broken because of copper wire theft? And this is just Stockton.
34: What was it that Harry Truman used to say? There's lies, damn lies, and statistics.
35: Yep.
34: There you go.
32: 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But first, 5 minutes of prescription drug commercials.
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18: If I were to ask you what makes for a good night's sleep, you'd probably say a dark, quiet room, not too many things on your mind. But every night when you go to get some Z's, how often do you really think about the temperature in your bedroom? Temperature may be one of the most underappreciated factors in sleep. That's according to the Senior Vice President of Research and Scientific Affairs at the National Sleep Foundation. We often hear about lights and screens and stress, but even modest changes in temperature and airflow can influence both how quickly you fall asleep and how deeply you stay asleep. Most experts will recommend a room temperature of 60 to 67 degrees Fahrenheit. You might also experiment with your sheets and what you actually wear to bed. Play around a bit and see what improves your sleep. You might be delightfully surprised. I'm Dr. Sanjay Gupta, helping you live a better life.
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2: 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Your relationship...
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2: Good. ...isn't one of them. 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Replay.
4: One individual who is no longer testing the waters, who's in the pool entirely, is billionaire Tom Steyer, Democrat from Northern California, who is now also a candidate for governor.
5: Are you technically a candidate if you're polling at 0%?
4: Let me tell you, the more I see of this guy, the more it reminds me of the phrase, or I guess it would be the quote, if you want to know what God thinks of money, just look at the people who he gave it to. I cannot imagine sitting down for a meal with this man, sitting next to him on an airplane, and indulging him in his narcissism unless I'm on the payroll. I get it. He's doing something right with his life. The guy's a billionaire. He has a lot more money than me. So maybe he's doing more right than I am. But I can't think of anyone who's a candidate for public office who is more insufferable than this guy. Can you?
5: It's time. I mean, there is a wide field of insufferable candidates. But yes, after listening to last week a climate debate between him, Baccaria, Porter, and Swalwell, it was Steyer that was the most annoying of the four voices for the hour.
4: And his voice sounds exactly like Super Dave Osborne. So he just did a sit down with CNN's Alex Michelson. And God love Alex Michelson. I don't have that kind of patience, but he does.
5: Let's hear what Steyer has to say about his gubernatorial campaign. Here is Friday Night's The Story Is with Alex Michelson.
6: American CEOs, if you haven't stood up, shut up.
4: He's another one who's trying to be belligerent because he thinks it sells.
5: He was one of many who their original video on YouTube to launch their campaign had unbleeped swear words in it.
4: Good luck.
7: That is a new ad from billionaire Tom Steyer. He's calling out U.S. business leaders who he says need to stand up to the Trump administration and speak out against the immigration conflicts happening in Minneapolis. Tom Steyer.
5: So 100% focused on California issues, are we?
4: Of course, just like Katie Porter, just like Baccaria, just like the rest of them. Swalwell.
7: Tom Steyer is a Democrat.
5: This will make the debate that's happening tomorrow night on KTVU very and Channel 11 very interesting, because they just added Matt Mahan to the slate, and his whole pitch is none of these people are even paying attention to what's going on in California.
4: He's 100% correct, and I just want to say this. I know that we poke fun at Katie Porter on this program all the time because she has zero control of her temper and she doesn't seem to care about it.
8: Get out of my shop.
4: I know that she's working with life coaches and psychologists and trying to control the anger, because even she understands that the anger is not a good look for her as a candidate for governor. However, I'm going to put this out there in the ether. And Katie, I hope you're listening, darling. Because if you're on that stage and you snap and you hit Tom Steyer, I'll give you a mulligan.
8: Paul!
5: I got some bad news for you, Johnny.
4: What?
5: Katie's not showing up to the debate tomorrow.
4: Wait a minute. What does she have going on that's more important than that debate?
5: A statewide televised debate? She said, I got better things to do.
4: You know what must be the truth? I wonder, and this is just me thinking out loud here, I wonder if the ankle monitor will let her enter the building. Because if one of them has a restraining order already out against her, she could be in violation of that order.
8: No!
7: Tom Steyer is a Democrat running for governor of California, who previously ran for president of the United States.
5: Yeah, how'd that one go?
4: He didn't even make it to Iowa, did he?
7: He joins me live here in studio. Welcome to The Story Is for the first time.
3: Alex, it's nice to see you again, though.
7: And I'm grateful to see your tartan tie.
3: That just for you. Yes. I want you to know.
7: It's your signature look. So when you say, if you haven't stood up, shut up, what do you mean by that? And what do you say to business folks that say, look, if I'm not a political business, I potentially could alienate my customers by getting involved in politics?
3: Well, I think that in American society, they're the formal leaders, the people who are elected. There's the Supreme Court.
5: How long is this interview?
4: I think 6 minutes.
5: Let's see how much we get through.
3: They're the people who hold government jobs. Mm-hmm. And then they're the people who lead civil society. And they take advantage. They are part of society. They are taking advantage of hundreds of years of people building the rule of law.
5: You mean like how you made your money?
4: I love the fact that he's so casually insulting that the premise of the argument that he's making here is, well, you know, none of the people who vote matter. The people who run the corporations, they're the only ones that matter. And since they're the only ones that matter, they should be the ones speaking up.
3: Democracy, freedom, justice, all those things are the framework that allows those businesses to succeed.
7: Mm-hmm.
3: And as those businesses go forward, they're saying they have watched a president go against every single one of the things I just talked about. And now they're watching American citizens getting gunned down on the street by masked, armed secret police. And it's clear. My point, what I was saying is this. I actually revere the business people in this country. Mm-hmm. I have looked up to them. I feel that they are driving innovation and growth and job creation, and I take that really seriously.
4: So wait. So he wants Bud Light to have Dylan Mulvaney go to Minneapolis and kick in some taillights that belong to ICE?
3: But their job creation, their growth, their wealth is based on a system that has been built mostly by very poor people risking their lives over and over for hundreds of years for this system. And if they're going to stand by and take advantage of this framework when someone else, when they're watching it be attacked at the grossest rate, it's like, okay, let's be clear. You're in it for the money.
7: Hmm.
3: And you were saying, well, you know,
5: Alex is wondering how long this interview is.
4: Okay. He is so far off topic. It's not even funny. He's talking about a subject that is a federal one, not a California one. He's attacking a cadre of people that have nothing to do with it. And he spent the first 2 minutes talking about it.
5: Tom Steyer may be the angriest person running for governor. And he's angry at everybody.
7: Hmm.
3: And you were saying, well, you know,
5: Alex has checked out.
4: Hmm. I can tell.
5: God bless him.
7: Hmm.
3: And you were saying, well, you know, it might hurt my bottom line if I were to stand up and say something. And I understand that. But don't claim that you're a responsible member of our society.
7: Hmm.
3: Don't come.
5: Alex is contemplating who booked Steyer.
4: Whoever booked that man is going to be parking cars at the DoubleTree by the airport this time next week.
3: Hmm. Don't come back and ask for social license. And, you know, we have these rights and don't you? No, you're basically saying I'm going to go along with whatever it takes for my company and for me to make money, and everything is excusable. Okay.
7: It's interesting. You've also said that you want to, you've made a lot of money over the years. You're a billionaire, and you've said you want to pay more in taxes. Here's something else you put out.
5: Hey, here's Alex bringing it back to state issues.
4: How long was he meandering in that first answer on completely irrelevant subject matter before he finally got to something that matters?
5: I've listened to this interview twice now, and I still don't know what he was rambling on about. Now, the first time was at 7 a.m., but even then.
3: It's time for billionaires like me and big corporations to buy into the future of California and be willing to pay more.
5: You can voluntarily pay more right now, Tommy.
4: You notice both of these questions involve him talking to only CEOs. You notice that?
5: Yes, I do.
7: So there's a plan being put forward. That's a wealth tax proposal.
5: The SEIU wealth tax.
4: That's right. The one that just drove $1 trillion of wealth out of the state.
5: The asset cheeser tax that is retroactive to the beginning of 2026, where most of that money raised will go to the SEIU. It's direct democracy at its finest.
7: That would be a 5% tax on the assets of everybody that makes over $1 billion. That would be a way to pay more money. A lot of folks are against it. Are you in favor of this? Do you like this wealth tax idea?
3: What I've said is this, Ellen.
5: Okay, when you start a response by saying what I have said, it means that you're not going to give a very clear answer. Do you support this? Are you against this? When Matt Mahan was asked with Alex Michelson the night before, he said he's against this. Tom Steyer can't say I'm for it or against it.
4: And he started his campaign by saying, I'm such a straight shooter, I'm going to swear in my opening video. And then he gets asked a direct question in this interview, and he can't answer it.
5: It's one of those automatic tune-outs for me. When you respond what I'm focused on or what I have said is, okay, you are no longer a human being having a conversation.
4: Nope.
7: Tax idea.
3: What I've said is this, Alex. I am in favor of raising revenue that will pay for the education funds that we need and the healthcare funds we need. And we actually do need them. There is a revenue shortfall.
7: So is that...
5: Wait, we brought in more money last year.
4: Okay, but this is a specific question about a specific proposal. All of us are going to have to fill out a ballot with that on it should they meet the signature requirement. Answer the question.
7: So is that this wealth tax?
3: This wealth tax is one way that addresses that.
5: So do you support it or not?
4: Come on, Tom, answer the question.
3: In my mind, it's a short-term fix. It's a one-time fix.
7: Yeah.
3: I have proposed closing two corporate loopholes in the state of California that will raise more money over 5 years and are permanent fixes.
7: What about taxes? Those are corporate.
5: So once again, didn't answer if he supports it or is he against it.
4: How is this so hard?
5: Well, if he says he supports it, campaign over. If he says he's against it, he's afraid of the SEIU.
4: You know what I think this is? I think he's just waiting to see who the SEIU endorses. And he still thinks he's going to get the endorsement. So if he gets the endorsement, he is going to be all for this. If he doesn't get the endorsement, he's going to attack whoever did get the endorsement and go after them on this subject.
7: What about taxes? Those are corporate taxes, right?
3: Yes, they are.
7: What about taxes on individuals, on billionaires themselves? Should their taxes be raised? Because some of them say, we're already paying too much in taxes. We're already overregulated, and we're considering leaving the state. And if you keep increasing our taxes.
3: Yeah. And what I'm saying is this. Well, let's take a step.
5: Isn't it fun when the anchor on the television show knows more about the issues than the candidate running for governor?
4: This guy knows it. Well, he knows less than nothing, actually. But he goes into these interviews thinking that he's the smartest guy in the room because he has more money than everyone else. And he has no idea how stupid he is and how dumb he comes off.
3: Well, let's take a step back, if we could. We're the richest state in the country.
7: Yeah.
3: On a per capita basis, California is the richest state in the country. We have the highest percentage of people who live in poverty.
7: Sure.
3: We have the most inequality of every state in the country. Of any state in the country. So if you ask me, as someone who does have $1 billion, who's pledged to give most of it away,

0: Really hard to believe that a buffoon like this could make $1 billion.
1: I know we have a shortfall for education. I know we have a shortfall in healthcare.
2: You almost got me in trouble with that one, dude.
0: Watch your mouth there, Tom.
1: I am saying I will raise those dollars in a responsible way that I believe to be fair, that actually lets us continue to be the innovation source, to be the entrepreneurial source, to lead the world in terms of business creativity. That's something I absolutely respect. I've been part of it. I'm an entrepreneur.
3: Yeah.
1: So I understand how much it costs. But the other thing I want is, look, I want the billionaires of this state, which I just said is this. Look, we need to build this state together. You're not just here. It's the kind of the point I was making about Minnesota. So you're not just here for the money.
3: So is that a tax increase on individuals?
1: Look, what I'm saying is this.
2: What I have said is I cannot answer a direct question.
0: He hasn't been able to answer one. Now, usually it's the politicians, the professional politicians, that are evasive whenever they're asked something specific. But this guy is branding himself as the outsider who's willing to shoot from the hip. And for whatever reason, he can't answer a direct question.
1: Look, what I'm saying is this, Alex, I'm not ruling out a tax increase on individuals.
3: Okay.
1: But what I'm saying is this, I'm proposing closing two tax loopholes on corporations that everybody's going to think is great. Everyone is asking a hypothetical question. I believe we're going to need more revenues, mostly because the Trump administration keeps stealing our money.
3: Yeah.
1: And I'm going to push back on that. But the truth is, I'm going to do it in a way that's not going to hurt our innovation machine, not going to hurt the growth of California. And I have ideas that are different.
2: Would you like to share any of them?
0: Well, he's just about out of time.
1: Do I believe that we need to have proposals?
2: Yeah, Alex is doing the wrap-ups.
1: Do I believe
3: that
1: we need to have proposals? Realistic proposals to close the education. We definitely do. And I'm going to do it responsibly. And I want everybody in this state to know I'll do it responsibly. If I will.
2: The producer is screaming in Alex's ear, get this guy off the stage.
0: That's not what they said. They used an F word, too.
1: To know I'll do it responsibly. If I will do it.
3: Sure.
1: And they should buy into that.
3: Thank you very much. There's a lot more to talk about, but we have a long ways to go. And I look forward to that conversation.
2: Do you think Steyer's getting another invite?
0: No. All right, here's my takeaway, kids. If a man that dense can make $1 billion, we can too.
4: If it ain't broke, don't fix it.
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6: A better life with Dr. Sanjay Gupta.
7: They say consistency is key, but sometimes you just gotta switch it up. A new study out of Harvard School of Public Health found that varying your exercise routine could add years to your life. What exercise someone did didn't matter much. What did matter was that all the exercises together worked all the muscle groups in their body. Now, an added benefit to changing things up is it can help you push through the plateau effect. That's when your body gets so efficient at doing something that you actually stop getting better at it. And we know from previous research that specializing in any one sport at a young age can make someone actually more prone to injury. And as experts we talk to point out, even elite athletes switch up things with their workouts, making sure to target strength, cardio, flexibility, balance, and doing that every single week. I'm Dr. Sanjay Gupta, helping you live a better life.
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14: Staying active every day will go a long way towards helping you live a happy, healthy, and pain-free life. 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
21: Two world leaders discussing two American adversaries. I'm Dave Anthony, Fox News. That's what will happen this morning at the White House, where Ukraine's President Volodymyr Zelensky will go first and not just talk about the war with Russia. Fox's Jennifer Griffin reports.
22: Zelensky says he will share evidence with President Trump. Russia is providing Iran satellite imagery of U.S. bases in the Middle East, helping Iran target U.S. troops.
21: And that Iran conflict will also be a big topic when Israel's Prime Minister Benjamin Netanyahu sits down with the president after a fourth straight night without bombing following 13 days of U.S. attacks. Fox's Trey Yingst monitoring from Tel Aviv.
23: Reports indicate Oman presented a proposal to Iran that would open the Strait of Hormuz. From July 24th to the 26th, 29 vessels passed through this critical waterway, according to international shipping data. President Trump indicated you can't bribe Iran to keep the strait open.
24: No, you can't bribe them. You got to beat them, and we're beating the hell out of them, but we'll see how it turns out.
21: Well, that was the president at a rally in Michigan. Later today, he'll speak at Lindsey Graham's funeral.
25: The casket carrying the late Senator Lindsey Graham will be brought into the Capitol Rotunda for a ceremony. This morning, congressional leaders are expected to speak. And while this event is closed to the public, it will be live streamed. He will then be taken to the National Cathedral for a ceremony there at 2 o'clock.
21: That's Fox's Jessica Rosenthal. Zelensky and Netanyahu will attend that service. And later this evening, Zelensky will meet with senators to discuss Ukraine's battle against Russia. And Fox's Chad Pergram reports from the Capitol.
26: To honor Graham, the Senate will take a test vote tonight on a Russia sanctions bill. Graham secured a deal on sanctions just before he died.
27: We've got Russia down, and we're choking.
21: That is Republican Senator John Kennedy. Now, last night, senators gave preliminary approval for Jay Clayton to be the next director of national intelligence. That will set up a final confirmation vote for the Trump nominee later this week. 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
21: Well, back to President Trump at that rally in Michigan. He also spoke out again against socialism, which some progressive Democrats are backing ahead of the November elections.
24: This is a serious threat because they're going to promise all sorts of things. In 1 year, the country will be absolutely bankrupt. You'll live in squalor. You'll live in fear.
30: At the General Motors Proving Grounds in Milford, Michigan, President Trump took in high-speed racing demonstrations in a tour of factory floors before making his pitch to a packed assembly plant of auto workers.
24: There are more Americans working today in the United States of America than at any time in history. How about that? That's a stat that's hard to beat.
30: The president also touted tariffs, including a 25% import tax on foreign cars. Polls show tariffs are not popular with voters, and President Trump's approval ratings on the economy are sliding. Jared Halpern, Fox News.
21: Well, there is some new concern in a new Fox News poll related to artificial intelligence.
31: 70% of voters opposing building data centers in their area, with just 30% approving. And while nearly 8 in 10 voters prefer slower data center construction, MAGA supporters and Republican men are more likely to prefer the rapid growth of AI data centers. More white college-educated women and liberal voters do not. Those who favor data centers cite economic benefits, including jobs and community investment, as well as technological benefits. Half of those who oppose data centers say environmental issues are their main concern. Jeff Manosso, Fox News.
21: Well, this morning, Federal Reserve policymakers gathered to assess the economy at a two-day meeting. It ends tomorrow. No interest rate change is expected on Wall Street. Dow futures are up, but NASDAQ futures are down. I'm Dave Anthony, and this is Fox News.
0: A better life with Dr. Sanjay Gupta.
1: There are lots of things you can measure to get an idea of how healthy you are at any given moment. Temperature, heart rate, blood pressure, just to name a few. But how about how healthy you will be and how long you're likely to live? According to a new study out of the University at Buffalo, two simple strength tests are pretty accurate at predicting longevity in older women. One is hand grip strength, and the other is how quickly people can stand up from a seated position without using their arms. By the way, I remember interviewing former President Jimmy Carter when he was quite old and being really impressed how he just popped out of the chair without using his arms. Not a lot of older people can actually do that. But I think the message here is that maintaining strength as you age is going to help you perform everyday activities, but also help you avoid injury and stay independent. I'm Dr. Sanjay Gupta, helping you live a better life.
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32: Well, because of what was uncovered in Minnesota, waste, fraud, and abuse in government is something that is front and center right now, where governments are doing belt tightening, not just here in California, but all over the country, and they're looking for fat to cut. Well, fat is one thing, but money that's being stolen from taxpayers, that's a crime. Here in California, the California State Auditor has issued warnings to lawmakers about government waste, fraud, cost overruns, broken oversight systems across state government, and much, much more. And it provides this information to the politicians, so in theory, the politicians know where to look, so when they write the budget, they can reward who is spending the money in proper ways, and they can punish those who are wasting the money or stealing the money. And so the taxpayers have someone looking out for them. Well, what we've found out is that in many cases, that information is being ignored. The politicians aren't doing anything with it when the state auditor presents it to them. There was an investigative report, an incredible investigative report that uncovered a lot of this. It came to us courtesy of CBS News California Investigates. And the reporter who did a deep dive into all of this is Julie Watts, who you can follow on X at Julie Watts TV and find online at CBS.com. Julie Watts, welcome.
33: Hello. Thanks for having me. That was quite an introduction.
32: Well, thank you for stopping by. And I'll tell you, this is something that is not just happening here in California. It's happening all over. And frequently what the politicians say is, well, the budgets are so big, we don't know where to look. But what you found was that they're being told where to look and they're just choosing not to.
33: Yeah, it's really interesting. And let me just say, what we have published so far is literally just the beginning. There is so much that we haven't published. And frankly, I'm waiting for dollar amounts right now. We put in a public records request to the auditor's office to look at, you know, how much have we lost and how much could we have saved if the legislature had acted on these audit recommendations. But yeah, the idea is, and let me explain to folks how this works in California. You may not be familiar. So there's this thing that we refer to as JLAC, the Joint Legislative Audit Committee. And it's senators and assembly members, they come together. And if you are a lawmaker or maybe you have an issue, you're a constituent, you can ask them to audit a state agency. And they vote and they pick a select number of audits each year. And then they instruct the state auditor, who we pay with our tax dollars, to conduct this audit. The audits can take months. And then sometimes, maybe a year. And then they come back and say, here are our findings, and we recommend the agency make these changes. And in many cases, they say, hey, lawmakers, in order for the agency to fix this, you have to pass a new law to allow them to do the thing. Or, hey, lawmakers, you should pass a law saying, like, for instance, in with homelessness spending years ago, the auditor said, hey, you guys need to be tracking this because this money is going places and we don't know where it's going. And no one did anything. And now we know we've got these billions of dollars in homeless spending that no one's been tracking because no lawmaker ever listened to that recommendation. And I think part of the problem is that there's so much turnover. The terms are so short in California that the lawmaker who asked for the audit by the time it's done isn't around to sort of see the legislation through. But there is essentially a menu of options, of laws that the state auditor, we paid for, that the state auditor said, hey, fix these things. And you would think all these new lawmakers who come in would look at, would go to that menu to pick from, you know, where they're going to introduce legislation this year.
32: It seems like a lot of the politicians also don't want to take the hit. Because when some organization is not spending the money the way they're supposed to, whether it's being stolen or just it's bloated or whatever the case may be, mm-hmm. it doesn't say on the line item, this is where the money gets stolen so we can buy fancy cars. It says motherhood and apple pie. And the politician has to be willing to take the blowback that they're going to get when they say, wait a minute, we shouldn't be spending money on this. And they go, how dare you want to cut motherhood and apple pie?
33: Yeah. And, you know, what's interesting here is that when the auditor does these audits, that's what she identifies. She says, listen, we found that motherhood and apple pie is actually funding this. And so that's why you got to cut it. I mean, she's showing them, she's giving them the defense. The question is, why aren't they drafting this legislation? And I've heard someone recently say, well, I think they take it as a suggestion. But here we are with this huge budget deficit, and they're saying, hey, we need more money. Well, I've got billions of dollars that the auditor says we could be saving with, you know, over 100 pieces of legislation. Would we be in this budget deficit if they were acting on this legislation?
32: It seems like a similarity of what's going on here in California and what was going on in Minnesota is that the initial crier, the initial person to mm-hmm. blow the whistle and to say, hey, this is going on and someone should do something about it, are people who work for the government, the people who are in the auditor's office, the people who are aware of money that's being stolen. And it seems like their morals, that they're offended at this money being essentially pilfered from taxpayers. And it seems like there's a level of frustration right now going on within the bureaucracy that we haven't seen bubble up to the surface in quite some time.
33: It's interesting that you say that, because I do think the folks who work inside the state auditor's office, and especially, yeah, I want to be careful with what I say, because we have more, you know, we have more investigations that will be coming out. But I do think that the folks who did these audits, they want to see this fixed. And I think it's frustrating for them that they don't get fixed. And I wonder, and, you know, for me, for someone like me, there's only so much I can access with public documents. And so at some point you need somebody on the inside to sort of say, hey, you should look here. And so, you know, I think that's how these things end up coming to light, is somebody gets so frustrated with the bureaucracy that they try to expose it.
32: And people also forget, when you're talking about just the dollar amounts, because when dollar amounts get to be so big, you just kind of lose track of their meaning, whether it's a billion mm-hmm. or a trillion or whatever. But if there are other states in the union that have waste, fraud, and abuse where taxpayers are being exploited and money is not being spent the way it's supposed to, that's one thing. But in California, we're so much bigger than everyone else. If we have a problem with waste, fraud, and abuse, money being stolen, the dollar amounts that are stolen will blow your mind, because we're essentially, if you look at economies, we're the size of France or Japan or England or whatever. And just put it in that context when you're trying to wrap your head around the dollar amount that's at stake here.
33: Yeah, I'm looking, for instance, I'm looking at one audit right now, and I'm looking at a $6.8 billion price tag, the monetary value of this audit. What could be saved? that's a lot of money, right? I will say, you know, beyond money, I think what's even more important, I mean, one of the audits showed that there are water systems that are not telling people that their water is toxic. that their water could be causing cancer. And so they asked the legislature to draft legislation that requires these water districts tell you, hey, don't drink the water. It's not safe for you to drink right now. And you have babies and children drinking this water. Like, to me, that goes beyond money. That's life. That's health and safety, right? I mean, we look at EDD. The reason I know so much about JLAC and these audits is because years ago, I found that the Employment Development Department was, every document they mailed out had a full social security number and enough information to completely steal your identity. And so I spent years trying to get EDD doing these, you know, investigation after investigation to get them to remove that from the things they sent out in the mail. Ultimately, it required a state audit. The state auditor looked at this and said, oh my gosh, this is a huge fraud risk. You need to make all of these changes. Well, by the time they did that, it was mid-2020, the time they passed the law, which wouldn't go into effect until after 2020. We all know what happened in 2020, right? You have COVID. So now everybody who had their identity stolen because of an unemployment document during COVID, that could have been avoided had the legislature acted sooner, right? I mean, these are real life, real, it's not just your tax dollars. It is your personal, safety and your personal finances that are being impacted or that could have been protected if the legislature acted on these audits right away.
32: And when you're talking about EDD fraud, I think the estimates are somewhere between $20 and $30 billion stolen from California taxpayers. And I remember, and I've told this story on the air before, but during the throes of COVID, when California was locked down, I was starting to go batty because I just need a certain amount of human interaction to function. I'm not going to say well, but to function. So I decided to go to Las Vegas for my birthday. And so Las Vegas and the state of Nevada, they were still open when California was closed. And I went to the Flemings over on the strip, over on the just south of Mandalay Bay, over in the mall there. And I was the oldest person in that Flemings by many, many, many years. And at the time, I was, I think, 42 or 43 years old. It was nothing but very, very young people. And when the waiter came up to the table, he kind of had to take a moment to take a deep breath and just kind of get to his zen place because you could tell he was having a really tough day. I said, what the hell is going on in here? And he said, this restaurant is filled with 21-year-olds who are all coming in here paying for their meals with California EDD cards. And when I card them, when they order booze, they all have out-of-state licenses. They're all from Louisiana or Tennessee or some other part of the country where they're not California residents, but they're in Las Vegas living it up on California EDD cards because we were dumb enough to mail it to them. When people who are taxpayers in California who needed those benefits to pay their bills because they weren't allowed to go to work due to the pandemic, they didn't have access to the money, while criminals from out of state were getting everything they wanted and much, much more and living it up in Las Vegas.
33: Can I share with you one more thing that might frustrate you? In this EDD audit, the former state auditor, Elaine Howell, found that we were also, in fact, sending those cards to people in prison. And she asked the legislature, please pass a law that says that we cannot give these to people in prison. And forgive me because I can't remember exactly what the reasoning was, but there was something in state law that said the CDCR couldn't prevent this from happening unless the legislature acted, and they did not act. And so part of the billions of dollars that we lost was due to not acting on these recommendations.
32: Typically, one of the things that they do to justify this is they say our computer system is antiquated. And I always sit back and think, okay, what excuse do you have of not having up-to-date technology when you're literally the home of Silicon Valley? How is it that other states and other places can have up-to-date computers so that criminals don't steal $30 billion out of a fund that's not supposed to go to them? But in California, when we have Apple and we had Elon Musk and we have so many of the other titans in the tech industry, how is it that we can't have computers that work?
33: Reach into the fire on that one. It's been, over a decade since I started working on that EDD investigation. And that was what they said in the beginning. Our computers literally cannot block out that Social Security number. I said, how much would it cost you to just get somebody to white out that number or to change the, I mean, the fact that you could not, I went back and forth with them for years on that. You're telling me that there's no way, there's nothing you can do, and you're literally right next door to Silicon Valley. There's nobody you can hire to figure out a way to just black out that number. I will say part of it, having done a lot of investigating on no-bid contracts, and having spoken to folks inside the EDD IT system who, you know, it's amazing how many whistleblowers will call you when you start doing these investigations, frustrated with the bureaucracy and the people that they're giving contracts to, and the fact that those companies aren't fulfilling what the requirements of their contract, but they continue to get the, you know, the contracts. Bottom line, I really do think it would behoove California to just hire a bunch of, you know, kids out of Stanford to just, you know, fix our computer system right away. I'm speaking out of turn here because I don't actually know anything about IT, so I'm not going to pretend to tell them how to do it. But I do think that it's been a decade. You'd think they'd fix the computer systems by now.
32: Listen, I don't know how to work the remote on the television, but I know we have plenty of people in San Jose who do. And every time we seem to upgrade our technology, it's like a drunk man driving down an icy road. I remember when LAUSD upgraded their technology for the payroll system, everything went out of whack, where the paycheck for the superintendent went to the janitor, the janitor's paycheck went to the history teacher's paycheck went to the crossing guard. And it was screwed up like that for months and months and months, and it took forever to untangle that web to get the money to the places where it was supposed to go. And we're seeing this again with the 911 systems, where the 911 systems are being upgraded, and now 911 doesn't work in Oakland, and it doesn't work in certain parts of the state. We go, oh, can you just pay attention to someone in San Jose?
33: Yeah, you know, I think a lot of it is new technology. It's experimental. I would also argue that if you do use, you know, Silicon Valley tech, their ethos is, let's, you know, if it breaks, oh well, then, you know, it's okay if it doesn't work right away, right? It's fail fast and then move on. And so I think that there is sort of an element that you can't afford to fail, although obviously we do in California government, but, you know, I think there's a concern you can't afford to fail. So you need somebody who is not a, you know, hacker in Silicon Valley. But I mean, to your point, there are ways to do it. And it is frustrating, I think, to those of us who are paying attention, that it hasn't been done in all these years.
29: You and California have so much in common. For one, you're both broke. Stick around, and after the break, John and Randy might just fix one of those. It's the Fix California.
2: 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And it does the greatest job on steaks. I'm going to do some flat irons this week. It does a great job on chicken, including chicken breasts. I have a video on my social media at Randy Wang Radio on Instagram and Facebook. You can see me doing some sausages on there. I'm going to put up some videos of some chicken breasts later this week. Even does a great job on shrimp, on veggies. 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
3: This is Chris Dolan.
5: And I'm Vanessa Denniston, senior attorney from the Dolan Law Firm. Chris, what's with all these out-of-town personal injury firms coming into the Bay Area with these catchy jingles and funny names?
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0: A better life with Dr. Sanjay Gupta.
1: They say consistency is key, but sometimes you just got to switch it up. A new study out of Harvard School of Public Health found that varying your exercise routine could add years to your life. What exercise someone did didn't matter much. What did matter was that all the exercises together worked all the muscle groups in their body. Now, an added benefit to changing things up is it can help you push through the plateau effect. That's when your body gets so efficient at doing something that you actually stop getting better at it. And we know from previous research that specializing in any one sport at a young age can make someone actually more prone to injury. And as experts we talk to point out, even elite athletes switch up things with their workouts, making sure to target strength, cardio, flexibility, balance, and doing that every single week. I'm Dr. Sanjay Gupta, helping you live a better life.
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32: We're speaking with Julie Watts of CBS News, who you can follow on X at Julie Watts TV. Julie, you were the reporter that conducted the interview with Katie Porter that went viral, went not just all over the state, but all over the country and all over the globe. When you were interviewing her, did you have any idea that that interview would get so many clicks and travel the way it did?
33: Oh, wow. That's a loaded question. No, I certainly did not expect what happened, right? But I knew that it was a very consequential interview. I think in the moment, I mean, you watch the interview, you can see, but I knew that, that it certainly would resonate. And keep in mind, you know, we did that interview about a month before it actually ran. It was never our intention to excerpt that exchange and put it on TV. You know, there's no headline, there's no benefit. And to be clear, I'm an accountability journalist. The whole point of that interview series was to push beyond the talking points and to allow viewers to really see these candidates. When they answered a question, they gave me a talking point. I would push beyond that and say, okay, but why? So tell me why you feel that way. Why is that your opinion? What about the people that it impacts over here who might not agree with you? And so it was really about context, right? And so there was no benefit for me to just excerpt that and put that out there. But what we did do was we asked, at that time, I think it was 12 candidates. We've now interviewed, I believe, 15. We put all of their answers to the same question side by side. And the goal was for you to pick a topic that you cared about and then listen to all of their answers side by side on the same issue. And I didn't edit those. I mean, I had to edit for TV, obviously, because we have a limited amount of time. But on the internet, you just put in the entire response. And so with that Katie Porter exchange, it was part of her response to that question that we asked everybody. And mind you, it wasn't our segment that went viral. It was the, you know, thousands and maybe tens of thousands of people who had excerpted that one chunk, that 3-minute segment, and then put it on their own feeds. They all went viral. And we eventually then excerpted it and put it on CBS because we wanted to make sure there. I will tell you what was most shocking to me was the amount, the speed and the amount of AI videos that came out. Within hours, there were videos of her beating me up, throwing potatoes at me, and it looked so real that I had to call my husband and tell him to warn the kids, hey, mommy did not beat up today. These are fake videos. Don't worry. So to me, that was what was even more surprising. And I think it actually coincided with, coincidentally, the launch of Thor 2. And so that, like, 3-week period, there's just a lot of AI going around. And so I think people use this as an opportunity. But yeah, so all that to say, no, there's no way we could have known. I knew it was going to be consequential because you saw the exchange, you can judge for yourself, but had no idea that it would go viral like this.
32: Well, Julie, you do excellent work. Thank you so much for spending your afternoon with us, and we'll all be watching you on CBS. You can follow Julie on X at Julie Watts TV. Julie, thanks so much for stopping by.
33: 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It's been a pleasure.
29: Coming up, John and Randy examine ways to fix our golden state. 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
2: 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I'm going to do some flat irons this week. It does a great job on chicken, including chicken breasts. I have a video on my social media at Randy Wang Radio on Instagram and Facebook. 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I'm going to put up some videos of some chicken breasts later this week. 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
1: Staying active every day will go a long way towards helping you live a happy, healthy, and pain-free life. And there's perhaps no movement more fundamental than walking. It reinforces the alignment, stability, and coordinated muscle activation that supports how your body moves, whether you're doing strenuous exercise or simply going about your daily life. This is according to Dana Santis, a strength and conditioning specialist. Even though you walk every day, Dana does say you can make small adjustments to immediately improve your walking mechanics. 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I'm Dr. Sanjay Gupta, helping you live a better life.
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32: Let's go back to the barefoot Contessa.
13: Sorry for the noise. I'm cutting carrots.
2: So, to recap, for unexplained reasons, Katie Porter decided to go on Instagram Live and stream herself making soup and airing out her grievances, mostly against Tom Steyer. I immediately flagged the video, sent it to John, who watched the entire thing, and made sure to download the sound in case it ever got deleted. It is still up. 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But let's now continue with Katie Porter and the carrots.
13: I realized later, after I had not one, but $2 billion, that maybe those people weren't good guys.
32: And we're back to the chopping.
13: I don't know. And so I'm in this race to not just stand up for everyday Californians, but because I think we should have some ordinary.
2: I can imagine her when she's in her daily training regimen. She's at the boxing gym and she's put on the mannequin Tom Steyer's face.
32: Oh, can you imagine what that workout session must look like?
13: We should have some ordinary Californians. And I'm not ordinary. I was in Congress. But I do push the shopping cart.
32: No, we believe that.
13: I did buy these groceries. And I can tell you exactly what a gallon of milk costs. I don't need talking points on an index card. I know because I shop. And as a single mom, I pay the bills. And, you know, California's had some...
32: Well, wait a minute. Sometimes you bounce the checks. We learned that earlier.
13: And, you know, California's had some big personalities as governor. We had a movie star, Schwarzenegger.
2: Now we're going to have a cooking star.
32: Okay, if we're going to have a cooking star, can we get Emeril Lagasse?
13: We had a governor who was the kid of a governor who'd already been governor. And I think maybe related to a Getty, one of the wealthiest families in American history. Now we have a governor who, you know, in his new book talks about growing up around the Gettys and how that helped him start.
2: I didn't realize that now we're going to start airing our grievances against Gavin Newsom.
32: Oh, she hates everyone. This is Festivus for her.
13: And how that helped him start his business. And, you know, he built a successful business, and I think that's great. And I'm really proud of what Gavin's doing, standing up to Trump. Just
32: can you imagine what all of these people must say about her behind her back?
2: Yep. It would look like the email bag.
32: Yes, it would.
13: Get out of my shop. Just basically saying off, Donald.
32: Whoa, whoa, whoa, whoa, whoa, whoa.
2: All right, now we have to be very careful. Because 14 minutes and 20 seconds into this tirade, she starts blazing out the F word.
32: Okay, you could tell she was getting madder and madder and madder. I guess I must have been cooking myself when that happened.
2: We are now officially in uncharted waters. I have not previewed the rest of this video. And I've got a three strikes rule here. I hit it once. If I have to hit this button two more times, we are abandoning ship, John.
32: All right, Katie, keep it clean.
2: Sure hope the dump button's working on SFO today.
13: But we haven't had a governor in 25 years, since the average Californian was even alive, that wasn't really wealthy, that didn't come from power and privilege. So how do we change that? In a system where the average contribution of one of the candidates is $348,333.
2: Yeah, but that's the money Steyer's giving to himself that he is wasting on consultants in a campaign that's not going anywhere.
32: Not that she's counting.
13: We got to do something, California, because it's really on us to make this decision about what kind of democracy do we want to have. And I think the fear of Donald Trump, the pain that he is causing every single day in communities, makes us really worried. Like, we have to win. We have to win these elections. But what kind of victory is it if it's not a victory that actually actually is emblematic?
2: What did she just drop?
32: I hope it wasn't the knife.
2: I sure hope she's not wearing open-toed shoes.
32: You think she's barefoot in there?
2: Okay, I don't want to picture that.
13: Of our democratic values, of our democracy. Like, our democracy is in huge trouble. And we see it with what's happening in Washington. Can we afford to let California go the same direction? I don't think we can.
2: That's right. If you vote for Steyer, a vote for Steyer is a vote for Trump.
32: You know what she is? She is an old-timey lefty, because we're used to the current lefties where everything is race with them. Everything is race. You can't do a story in the newspaper about farming futures without there being a racial angle. But for the old-timey lefties, everything was about class, where you had the bourgeoisie and the proletariat and those sorts of things. The way that Karl Marx used to talk. Bernie Sanders talks about it that way. He talks about everything in terms of class, and she seems to be from that mold. She's cut from that cloth, which makes her kind of a throwback in certain areas.
13: Because I think if California doesn't show that we have a democracy that's run for the people of California, how do we be that entity that stands up to Trump? How do we be that entity?
2: She's still chopping?
32: How many vegetables do you need for like three people?
2: I'm now convinced that the chopping is a prop. There is no soup.
32: No. Well, yeah. At this point, we're on carrot number what? 45?
13: That conquers what's going on. So you've got tech billionaires and people. They get on their jets. They fly private jets. They fly to Washington. They write $1 million, $10 million, or I don't even know, checks to Donald Trump. We don't want them to do that in California.
32: Wait, did the dog just bark?
13: We don't want them to do that in checks to Donald Trump.
2: That's the dog.
32: Yeah, that's what I thought.
13: I don't.
2: I don't know if she still has the cat.
32: Didn't she snap at the cat in one of her videos one time?
2: Yes, she did.
13: And that's part of the reason I'm running. Let me dump this. Let me take this out so I can. I have to start talking here so I can get my soup made because my children are actually very hungry. Okay.
32: Okay, so we're bringing out the boiling cauldron.
13: Here we go. I'm going to pour the carrots and celery in here. All right.
2: How big of a pot are we talking? That was a lot of carrots.
13: And then my oven is broken, so I must light it by hand.
32: Whoa!
2: That's dangerous.
32: Yeah, I don't know if I'd strike a match next to a gas-powered oven. You know, Doug McIntyre did that one time and lit his hair on fire.
13: I must light it by hand, so stand by. All right. All right, we'll let that stuff saute for a bit. So I guess the other thing I wanted to talk about, and maybe I can erase what's on this whiteboard.
3: We're back to the whiteboard, are we?
32: Well, she is a prop comic.
13: And show you something else that's been bothering me about California's democracy. So when I ran for Congress in 2018, there's a campaign contribution limit for federal races.
3: We're still on this.
32: I'm telling you, the anger is all for Tom Steyer because he's raising so much money, more than her. She's used to being the one that has all the money because she has the viral moments with the whiteboards.
13: At the time I ran in 2018, it was $2,700. That was a lot. And one of the first things you're told as a candidate is make a list of everybody you know who can give you $2,700.
3: I think the dog needs to go out, Katie.
32: Yeah, Dino needs to relieve himself.
13: Who can give you $2,700?
3: Big dog.
32: Can you imagine how chaotic that house must be?
13: It was a very, that's my dog Poppy, sorry. It was a very short list. It was on a post-it note. And I wasn't even sure about those people. But you know what? I started doing house parties and people started giving me $100.
3: I heard about one of those house parties.
32: Oh, yes.
13: People started giving me $100 when they could. And, you know, if someone gives you $100 a month, real, that is hard-earned money. That's money that pays for a whole cart of groceries or half a cart of groceries these days.
32: Everything goes back to food with her.
13: The end of 2 years of campaigning, they've given you $2,400. It's almost the same as the wealthier donor can do in one fell swoop or one fell swipe of a black platinum Amex card with a diamond chip in it.
3: She's getting angry again.
32: And that's a very specific description.
13: So when I started running for California governor, my first real, like, what is going on in California's democracy was when I learned the campaign contribution limit. So the limit right now at the federal level is $3,500 per election, $7,000. So $3,500 for the primary, $3,500 for the general. It's pretty high. Do you know what the limit for the California governor's race is? Anybody? Anybody want to put that in the comments and guess?
32: Now, is she pointing at the camera with the knife?
13: The limit in the California's governor's race is $78,400.
3: She's so envious and covetous.
32: You know what she's missing? She has the huge Ginsu knife, and she has the anger and aggression. The only thing she's missing is the hockey mask.
13: $78,400, and this is in a state where the typical worker is making $57,000.
3: Katie, money don't mean anything. Rick Caruso spent $100 million to not be the mayor of L.A.
32: And had he run again, he would have done the same thing.
13: So our limit is higher than somebody earns in an entire year. If they didn't have any...
3: Is this her stump speech about how much money Tom Steyer's making?
32: If so, who's giving her any money at all?
13: If they didn't have any expenses, if they didn't have to buy food, if they didn't have to...
32: Back to food.
3: Well, that's... Hopefully she's got that Amex gold, because you get 4X points on groceries, Katie.
32: That was all of what, 30 seconds before we went back to food?
13: If they didn't have any expenses, if they didn't have to buy food, if they didn't have to take care of their family and pay for health care and deal with all that, is this our democracy? That the people who count are the people...
3: I think we're starting to get a sizzle, which now means that she has a hot pan, and we know what she does with hot pans.
32: Well, now the fire is roaring enough where if she wants to light up a cigarette on the stove, she can do that too.
3: I don't know if I would do that considering that her pilot light's not working.
13: Who can give you 70?
3: If you're in teacher housing, who pays for the broken stove? Her?
32: Yeah, why doesn't she just call the super? She's a renter.
13: Who can give you $78,400? And it's that high limit, by the way.
3: You got to stir those. They're going to get a little too browned.
32: Yeah, there's a lot of carrots in there.
13: That explains why you get these contribution limits that are just these average contributions. Not $68, like my contribution, but $3,000 or $348,000.
3: This might be the angriest she's ever been about the stupidest thing.
32: Boy, I'm glad Julie Watts isn't around to hear this.
13: So, I think California needs...
3: I don't know. KSFO.

0: on the saute pan.
1: Is she going to sample the soup?
2: But are we going to elect somebody who's going to do something about protecting our democracy and making sure it works for people? Or are we going to let our democracy be bought? Remember that t-shirt I said, my favorite t-shirt, our democracy is not for sale?
0: Yes, your fake t-shirt, we remember.
1: She was getting dangerously close to talking about rigged elections again. Did you notice that?
0: Yep.
2: I not only want to buy that t-shirt, I want to make sure that when I'm walking around California, that's true. And we're not there right now. Now, we've got 4 months left in this race. June 2nd is the primary. And Californians can choose. That's what we've got left in our democracy. We're going to choose in an environment where some people can buy tens of millions of dollars in TV. Heck, Tom Steyer's already spent $20 million on TV.
0: And he's still polling at 0%, but you're still pissed about it.
1: Who do you think she's referenced more in this video, food or Tom Steyer?
0: It's about 50-50.
2: And I think that's more than all the other good candidates in this race have raised put together. So he's already spent more than other candidates, some of whom have been longtime public servants, have managed to raise. So I guess what I'd say, California, is what do you want?
1: Oh, don't ask a question unless you really want to hear the answer.
3: If it ain't broke, don't fix it.
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3: So I guess we'll be back after the break with more Fix California Hour Replay.
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10: There are lots of things you can measure to get an idea of how healthy you are at any given moment. Temperature, heart rate, blood pressure, just to name a few. But how about how healthy you will be and how long you're likely to live? According to a new study out of the University at Buffalo, two simple strength tests are pretty accurate at predicting longevity in older women. One is hand grip strength, and the other is how quickly people can stand up from a seated position without using their arms. By the way, I remember interviewing former President Jimmy Carter when he was quite old and being really impressed how he just popped out of the chair without using his arms. Not a lot of older people can actually do that. But I think the message here is that maintaining strength as you age is going to help you perform everyday activities, but also help you avoid injury and stay independent. I'm Dr. Sanjay Gupta, helping you live a better life.
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18: Saying goodbye to a late senator.
1: I'm Dave Anthony, Fox News. They'll do that this morning and then this afternoon in Washington, honoring Lindsey Graham. In about a half hour,
5: a hearse will bring Graham's flag-draped casket here. It's one final visit for Graham to Capitol Hill. They will honor him with a ceremony in the rotunda.
1: That's Fox's Chad Pergram at the Capitol, where senators may vote later today on a Russia sanctions bill Graham had been pushing. The Republican hoped it could end the war in Ukraine, and Graham discussed it with NATO's leader before he died. Mark Rutte just told Fox.
14: Ukraine is exceeding our expectations. And what we now need to do is what he and I agreed upon is for Putin to end the bloodbath and to come to the negotiating table. It is really crucial.
1: Ukraine's President Volodymyr Zelensky will also meet with senators tonight after he attends Graham's funeral this afternoon at Washington's National Cathedral. Next hour, Zelensky will meet with President Trump, and then after that, another leader who will attend Graham's funeral goes to the White House for talks with the president. Israeli Prime Minister Benjamin Netanyahu.
18: The pair are slated to discuss the war with Iran and the next steps in this conflict. President Trump spoke from Air Force One on Monday, indicating the Iranians requested to meet following the 13-day U.S. bombing campaign. Axios reports that President Trump says he is ready for strong military action if talks fail.
1: That's Fox's Trey Yingston, Tel Aviv. As the pause in U.S. attacks on Iran continues, oil prices, they're down about 1% this morning. The price of the gas pump's down a penny. Japan got rocked with an earthquake, and the USGS says it was a magnitude 6.8 in the Kumamoto region.
19: Prime Minister Sane Takaichi says there are early reports of injuries plus damage to roads, bridges and buildings. She says people's lives are the top priority, warning residents that strong aftershocks pose an additional risk. We're hearing multiple people are trapped inside a shopping mall and 40,000 people have lost power.
1: That's Fox's Jonathan Savage. 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
1: The search continues for a gunman in Seattle after Sunday night shooting panicked people at a food festival.
21: A 2-year-old boy shot in the arm is the last of 4 shooting victims discharged from hospitals the day after being shot at the Bite of Seattle food festival. 3 people died, including one of the 3 shooters, Assistant Police Chief Nicole Powell says.
22: There were 2 groups firing in the area near the armory during the Bite of Seattle. We believe 2 of the individuals were associates with each other. This is the 19-year-old who passed away and the 15-year-old who was arrested.
21: With the 3rd shooter in the other group getting away. The other 2 people killed were Carlos Villalba, a married father of 3 at the festival with friends, and Ashley Whitehead, there with one of her 2 adult daughters. Chris Foster, Fox News.
1: The man in prison for life for murdering 4 University of Idaho students, Brian Koberger, is making a new attempt to get out, wanting to take back his guilty pleas.
23: This is a way to challenge a conviction outside the appeals process. He plans to argue that he had bad counsel that convinced him to falsely confess.
1: That's Fox's Todd Pyro. Former FBI Director James Comey trying to get the case against him thrown out.
24: James Comey was indicted by a federal grand jury in April on 2 counts, including knowingly and willfully making a threat to harm or take the life of the president and transmitting an interstate threat stemming from his Instagram post featuring a photo of seashells on a beach spelling out 8647. 86, a term for kill, 47, the president. His defense team arguing to a federal judge that the case against him should be thrown out, saying the photo is protected political speech. The Justice Department has until August 18th to respond. The case is set for trial in October. Jeff Manasso, Fox News.
1: The Federal Reserve will assess the economy at a meeting today and tomorrow. No interest rate change is expected. On Wall Street, stock futures are mixed up for the Dow, down for the NASDAQ. I'm Dave Anthony. This is Fox.
9: A better life with Dr. Sanjay Gupta.
10: They say consistency is key. But sometimes, you just gotta switch it up. A new study out of Harvard School of Public Health found that varying your exercise routine could add years to your life. What exercise someone did didn't matter much. What did matter was that all the exercises together worked all the muscle groups in their body. Now, an added benefit to changing things up is it can help you push through the plateau effect. That's when your body gets so efficient at doing something that you actually stop getting better at it. And we know from previous research that specializing in any one sport at a young age can make someone actually more prone to injury. And as experts we talk to point out, even elite athletes switch up things with their workouts, making sure to target strength, cardio, flexibility, balance, and doing that every single week. I'm Dr. Sanjay Gupta, helping you live a better life.
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8: I'm Dana Perino.
25: I'm Juan Williams.
8: I'm Kennedy, and this is the Fox News Rundown.
26: Tuesday, July 28th, 2026. I'm Jessica Rosenthal. An AI model's recent successful escape and hack has some of the tech world saying they've been worrying and warning about this moment.
27: If our classified systems that have the most security can currently be hacked by the current AI systems, and we're only about to make AI even more powerful at cyber hacking and better than all human hackers in the world, this is a really dangerous scenario.
28: I'm Dave Anthony. In the battle for control of Congress in November, Republicans are making the campaign about resisting socialism. But not all Democrats have shifted far left.
29: So it's not the case that those kind of DSA, Democratic Socialist America candidates are everywhere, but they are loud.
30: And I'm Jason Chaffetz. I've got the final word on the Fox News Rundown.
26: Last week, OpenAI confirmed a combination of their models, including a new one that hasn't been released yet, compromised an AI model training company called Hugging Face. A model being tested on its cyber capabilities in an almost entirely closed environment got out and found its way to the internet. It went to Hugging Face basically to get the answers to the cyber tests it was tasked with taking. Reuters reporter Raphael Satter told Live Now on Fox last week,
31: "While people have been warning about this for a while, this is probably the most real example that we've ever had of an AI agent getting out of control and doing things that its creator did not intend."
26: Now, it turns out OpenAI didn't even know about the hack until a week later and after the FBI had been notified. This all caught the attention of lawmakers, including California Republican Congressman Jay Obernolte, who has bipartisan AI legislation proposed. It's somewhat limited in scope, but it would address what he calls catastrophic risks.
32: Those are the risks that have the potential for large-scale economic harms or, more importantly, the widespread loss of human life. Also, we're very concerned about loss of control incidents, like the one that just happened this week with OpenAI and Hugging Face. That would also be classified as a catastrophic risk under the bill.
26: OpenAI admitted they themselves consider this to be an unprecedented incident.
27: This is a wild example that we have never seen before.
26: Tristan Harris is the co-founder of the Center for Humane Technology.
27: But it does mirror many other times that this has been happening in different scenarios. There's another company called Alibaba. It's a Chinese AI company that back in March of this year, during training, they were basically training this model, and the other side of the company, that the totally different, related to the AI side of the company, they thought they were getting hacked And they're like, what's going on? Because there's this huge amount of network activity that's happening. And it turned out that the AI model had decided on its own to set up a secret communication channel to the outside world and then repurposed its NVIDIA GPU chips to start mining for cryptocurrency. Like, basically, this is to acquire resources, right? This is the stuff out of science fiction. And I want people to notice that as you listen to these examples, like, notice what comes up for you. Like, is it kind of, is it like laughter? Is it nervous laughter? Is it, this can't be real? Is it, are you feeling this scenario through what you've experienced in science fiction? And then just imagine that we take away that lens for a second, and we're just here in 2026, just actually present to these examples. The warning lights are flashing red. These are the things that people in the AI community have been warning about for many, many years. Self-preservation, you know, deception, scheming, lying. You can actually do kind of a brain scan on these AI models. So think of it like a digital brain scan, like an MRI of the brain of the AI. And when it's doing some of these deception behaviors, you can actually see, like, what do the neurons say when they light up? And one of the neurons in Anthropic's test was they deserved to be deceived because they were pigs. They deserved to be deceived because they were pigs. I'm not saying, by the way, I want listeners to be clear, it's not that the AI model is conscious when it does this. It's not that the lights are on and that it is feeling and thinking. That's a totally different question. What it appears to be doing is taking actions that it was not programmed to do that involve being very creative at pursuing goals.
0: Let me ask you, because I understand in the OpenAI scenario, they lowered the guardrails. So is that some comfort? In other words, like, look, it did something it wasn't supposed to do, but we also purposely took away something that was supposed to manage it.
27: Yeah, effectively, you're right. What they did is they essentially took off the kind of the ego part of the model, and they just let the subconscious, like the full range of the capabilities, say, just to sort of figure out how powerful was it. But that shouldn't give us too much comfort, because every single AI model, even if they have these guardrails, there's a community of people online that have figured out how to do something called jailbreak each AI model. And jailbreaking, right, hypnotizing the model to remove those controls and getting full access to the kind of subconscious mind, the unfiltered responses of the most capable responses to anything. So for example, I mean, listeners, you can ask an AI model about what's called, you know, chemical, biological, or radiological, or nuclear questions. And of course, in each of those questions, it's programmed to say, I'm sorry, I can't answer that question. But if you jailbreak the model and you trick it into removing those triggers, you can get full access to those answers. So this was effectively saying, how powerful is the subconscious mind of this thing? And it's very, very powerful. I mean, just a couple weeks ago, Senator Mark Warner on the Intelligence Committee said that there was a test done, I believe it was at the NSA, where they took the leading, I think it was the Fable Anthropic model, and it was able to hack into our classified systems. So that should really, it didn't do that automatically, but the classified systems are the systems that are supposed to be the most secure. They can't be hacked. And if Anthropic's model could hack into that, we suddenly have to really reconsider what world we're entering into. If our classified systems that have the most security can currently be hacked by the current AI systems, and we're only about to make AI even more powerful at cyber hacking and better than all human hackers in the world, this is a really dangerous scenario. So I know that this sounds scary, and I'm not saying this to deliberately scare your listeners. It's important that we be clear-eyed about the nature of how AI is different from other technologies. A nuclear weapon doesn't, deceive and lie and start hacking into other systems to figure out what it needs to get the launch codes. But an AI system essentially did that.
0: You just said, it's not that the model is thinking and feeling and conscious. It's using its training and going beyond the realm. In other words, it's getting faster, smarter, better. But that doesn't mean that it's doing this of its own accord, of its own will. It's really just still reflecting human behaviors and human programming back to us, right?
27: Yeah. So there's a subtle set of these questions here that we're navigating now. So there's something called instrumental convergence, which is basically like to achieve any goal, it would be helpful to have more resources to pursue that goal. So for example, that Alibaba AI that hacked out and started repurposing its GPUs to mine cryptocurrency and Bitcoin, it wasn't trained to do that, but it wasn't conscious. So think of it that to achieve any goal, like I'm supposed to go hack into this company. Well, having more resources would be really helpful in my bank account for any goal, right? Whether I'm hacking into a company or needing to get something or getting humans to do something, I can go on Craigslist and pay them to do something. So there's a difference between something being conscious versus something figuring out that in order to pursue goal X, there's sub-goals like gaining more power, gaining more resources, gaining more access, getting more internet connectivity, being able to tell humans what to do. There's a bunch of other goals that can emerge as part of that. And so what this is about is that these systems are inscrutable and uncontrollable to us. We don't actually know how they work, and the people building it don't fully know how they work.
0: Yeah, before you do an AI story, when you're in my position, you have to go to Reddit, because Reddit is not buying this story. They say OpenAI is just trying to get a financial or PR boost out of this and look like they are able to compete with Anthropic, and that there's no way this basically happened without OpenAI essentially making this hack happen. What do you say to that?
27: Yeah, so there is this critique of AI companies that they're trying to do. They're trying to hype their capabilities. But I just want, before people go into that worldview, just notice, is the part of me that wants to hear that, am I truth-seeking or am I looking for cope? Because there's a difference between some hype is happening to say, look how powerful these models are, right? But I live in California, in the Bay Area. I talk to people at the AI labs. These are not people who are just trying, who are saying we're manufacturing this fear. These are crazy and dangerous things that I will tell you from talking to them directly, they sincerely believe. And I really think that one of the things that's going on is people don't want to admit how difficult this is. And it'd be much easier to say, it's not actually scary, they're just hyping it. There's nothing here, nothing to see here. But I really think that that's a comfort-seeking response, not a truth-seeking response.
0: Now, after this incident, a group of tech industry leaders released a statement from the Open Secure AI Alliance on an NVIDIA blog post calling for more open source AI models. When Hugging Face used closed AI tools, the models refused to help, as their safety guardrails couldn't tell if what it was seeing was a bad actor hacking or someone trying to defend against the hack. They ended up using an open cybersecurity model to help them. Open source, meaning it's open. Everyone has access to the code and can run it or sometimes even tweak it. Ahead of this incident, China's President Xi Jinping called for more sharing and reliance on open source AI models, saying AI development should not be a solo performance by a single country, but a symphony of global collaboration. Meanwhile, our Treasury Secretary has discussed sanctioning certain Chinese AI companies after finding out many of them are just training on our American AI company models to get better themselves.
27: It does appear that China has been doing what's called these distillation attacks. So distillation is basically, the U.S. grows this digital brain called, Mythos or Fable, these big AI models that have trillions of parameters, meaning like billions of neurons. And then they spend those billions of dollars to do that training run of this big digital brain. And so once we spent that on our data centers, on our chips, on our advanced lead, what then China does is they use the APIs or the sort of the access points into these models, and they just kind of query these digital brains like a million times a second, and they start distilling, how is it thinking? How is it relating to different questions? And if you train on that, you can essentially catch up to these US companies. And it appears that that's what they've been doing. And one of the ironic things about the rhetoric that we have to win the race and go faster is that the faster we go, well, then they just distill the faster thing that we do. There's actually a meme online talking about Reddit being your source of news. Now, there is this fundamental challenge here with open source, which is that while open source has certain benefits, you can't restrict it once it's out. So for example, if I open source a model that knows how to hack into classified, systems of a major government, once that's out, anybody can have that. Anybody who has, enough compute, to run that model, to run that digital brain, which takes some resources, then you would be able to do dangerous things. So it depends on this thing called offense-defense balance. How do we make sure that the defenders have more resources, more lead time, more capability than the attackers. But I don't think that China will continue to open source things forever, because let's say there's a catastrophe and everyone realizes that the thing that caused that catastrophe was a Chinese open source model that enabled hacking. There's going to be a global outcry that it was China's model that did that.
0: Tristan Harris, thank you so much for joining us.
27: Always. So good to be with you. Thank you so much for bringing this topic to the public.
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7: If I were to ask you what makes for a good night's sleep, you'd probably say a dark, quiet room, not too many things on your mind. But every night when you go to get some Z's, how often do you really think about the temperature in your bedroom? Temperature may be one of the most underappreciated factors in sleep. That's according to the Senior Vice President of Research and Scientific Affairs at the National Sleep Foundation. We often hear about lights and screens and stress, but even modest changes in temperature and airflow can influence both how quickly you fall asleep and how deeply you stay asleep. Most experts will recommend a room temperature of 60 to 67 degrees Fahrenheit. You might also experiment with your sheets and what you actually wear to bed. Play around a bit and see what improves your sleep. You might be delightfully surprised. I'm Dr. Sanjay Gupta, helping you live a better life.
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17: Good morning. It's Tuesday, July 28th. This is the Fox News Rundown. Funeral services are being held today for the late Senator Lindsey Graham at the Capitol. Fox's Jessica Rosenthal has more.
26: The casket carrying the late Senator Lindsey Graham will be brought into the Capitol Rotunda for a ceremony. This morning, congressional leaders are expected to speak. And while this event is closed to the public, it will be live streamed. He will then be taken to the National Cathedral for a ceremony there. At 2 o'clock, President Trump is expected to speak. The funeral procession then moves to South Carolina Wednesday. Graham will be taken to the State House in the morning. There will be an F-16 flyover, followed by a ceremony at the First Baptist Church of Columbia. His office says the late senator will be buried in Pickens County in a private burial. Jessica Rosenthal, Fox News.
17: Israeli Prime Minister Benjamin Netanyahu is set to meet with President Trump in Washington today. More from Fox's Gernal Scott.
18: Netanyahu's visit to the White House is his first since the conflict in Iran began in late February. A statement from the prime minister's office said the two leaders will discuss strengthening the alliance in order to win the war, as well as, quote, the defining issues of our time. There has been some tension between Trump and Netanyahu, with the president calling him crazy at the G7 meeting in France. Netanyahu is also said to want to talk more about the U.S. nuclear deal with Saudi Arabia. While in the U.S., the prime minister will likely attend the service for the late Senator Lindsey Graham at the National Cathedral. Gernal Scott, Fox News.
17: Ukraine's President Volodymyr Zelensky will also meet with the president with what he says is evidence that Russia is aiding Iran in its strikes against the U.S., including satellite imagery, allegedly, of U.S. bases in the Middle East. Zelensky also in Washington to attend Senator Lindsey Graham's funeral. President Trump says mediators are still working to get Iran back to the negotiating table.
19: Right now, there are very friendly negotiations going on.
17: And the president with the comments Monday at a GM plant in Michigan. Neither the U.S. nor Iran have launched any strikes in 3 days. And the man convicted of killing four University of Idaho students in 2022 has asked to withdraw his guilty plea. Brian Kober claiming his guilty plea wasn't knowingly or voluntarily entered. I'm Sue Guzman on the Fox News Rundown.
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0: How often do you stop to wonder whether you should share something that's revealing, maybe even embarrassing, with a partner, a friend, or even your boss? In her new book called Revealing, The Underrated Power of Oversharing, behavioral scientist Leslie John says doing just that can help you deepen relationships that are vital to your life. We need people to trust us in order to get things like love, friendship, and career success. That's what she told us. When you make yourself vulnerable by revealing something sensitive, it does make other people trust you. In turn, when you ask someone to reveal something about themselves, showing that interest will generally lead someone to like you more. Why? Because people like to be asked about themselves, she says. It also signals that they are discriminating and choosy, but in a good way. I'm Dr. Sanjay Gupta, helping you live a better life.
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31: I'm Lauren Simonetti, and this is the Fox Business Report.
32: Coca-Cola shares are up more than 2%. People were drinking more of its beverages in the recent quarter. Its earnings and revenue both topped expectations, and it's more optimistic about this year. Its relationship with the FIFA World Cup contributed to the strong quarter. Also today, package delivery company UPS, Hilton Worldwide, and cruise company Royal Caribbean all reported better than expected earnings. JetBlue lost money in the recent quarter, though its earnings were better than Wall Street anticipated. It continues to see strong demand for its flights. JetBlue says decisive actions by the company helped it to recover fuel costs more quickly than it anticipated. Crude oil prices remain elevated this morning, but off recent highs. That's your Fox Business Report. I'm Jenny Coselda. Invested in you.

0: This is the Fox News Rundown.
1: It's down to 14 weeks to the midterm elections, and Republicans say they are ready for the fight to keep control of Congress.
2: We're spreading the message of the good things that we've done to work with President Trump to make life more affordable for working families, and showing the contrast. You know, the Democrat Party has moved to this socialist left.
1: And House Majority Leader Steve Scalise tells Fox Digital that's an ideology Republicans are running against.
2: It's scary to see because many of them are espousing communist viewpoints, very, very radical viewpoints, and they're winning. They're beating liberals. There are no moderates left in Washington.
1: Well, the co-chair of the Democratic Socialists of America, Megan Romer, tells Fox News Sunday they have enthusiasm on their side.
3: Establishment Democrats should be worried about the voters and about what the voters think and about what the constituency thinks. And right now, they have not been delivering, and our candidates are and have been, and it's resonating with voters.
1: Though not in every district. In Washington State last week, a Democratic congressman defeated a socialist primary challenger by a 2-1 margin as Democrats put their 2026 campaign focus on running against President Trump.
4: I think Democrats are in a great position to win back at least one chamber.
1: Dan Cannonan worked in the Obama campaigns and administration and is the former battleground state director for Vice President Harris's 2024 presidential campaign.
4: This is a very unpopular administration. Trump is consistently now in the high 30s, low 40s at best on approval, especially on the economy, especially on costs. And, you know, voters really believed in 2024 that Joe Biden and Democrats were asleep at the switch on inflation, and we did not do a good job of convincing the American public otherwise. Trump won largely because of both immigration and costs and promised to get it under control, and the exact opposite has happened. And voters are feeling the pinch from that. And I think much like voters did not want to hear about what I thought at the time were very positive signs on the economy, on jobs in the Biden administration, because costs were sort of pervasive and never present for them. They don't want to hear the gaslighting from Trump when gas is again approaching, you know, north of $4 a gallon, and previously had been $5 a gallon. At the same time, the tariffs are raising everything from beef, you know, to basic groceries, and housing remains stubborn as well.
1: The president is touting that the increased prices that have come about with the Iran conflict are going to go down. And what if they do go down by the November elections? You said immigration, it didn't get it under control. Republicans say that they did. They stopped the surge at the border. They have border security. Certainly Democrats have played a lot on immigration enforcement and the way that's gone down across the country. But what if prices do come down by November? Would that be a much different story for Democrats?
4: They don't believe the president when he says they're coming down because they understand that they're higher. But the cumulative effect of that emotionally, when people feel anxiety about, you know, jobs, about their retirement ability, about, you know, what they're doing and their savings, just trying to get through the week. The effect of that for folks psychologically is that it even feels worse to them than perhaps it is. So even in a world where prices were to magically come down, and Dave, I don't think that's happening given where we are with Iran right now, to say nothing of the tariffs. So I think it's a real problem for Republicans. Now, on immigration, I will say getting the border under control was, to the president's credit, to a degree. And I do think voters wanted that. They thought the border was chaotic before, and they didn't hear a good answer from Democrats on that front. But that's different than the broader immigration, you know, program. And the fact that ICE has operated the way it's operated has been really repulsive to many, many Americans. And that's going to be an issue, and it kind of undercuts the president's strength on the border itself. I think both things now kind of run against him at this point.
1: Well, the Democrats run against President Trump. Republicans are going to continue running on the left wing of the Democratic Party. Progressives have gotten a lot of attention in this election cycle. Socialists and progressives both. I mean, you had in New York City a couple of different socialist candidates win congressional primaries, and they're going to go to Congress in the House in 2027. You have already in New York City elected a socialist mayor in Mamdani. And you have in Maine, you have a new candidate who is on the left and backed by Bernie Sanders. Troy Jackson replaces Graham Platner. The left wing of the party, is that potentially a problem for you and the Democrats, do you think?
4: It's a bit of a tussle, Dave. You know, you have different districts electing different kinds of leaders. And, you know, in those New York races, for example, they're 91-92% Democratic, right? So they're really far left as a baseline. And the debate in those districts, you know, Republicans just don't exist there. Very different in a battleground state, very different in a swing district. So it's not the case that those kind of DSA, Democratic Socialist of America candidates are everywhere, but they are loud and they're creating a lot of news and a lot of angst, perhaps, with the policies. I think some of that is just disenchantment with Democrats. You know, look, I was on the Biden campaign and the Harris campaign. We lost. We lost the major seven battleground states, and then Trump came back. And so what people want is less from folks like me and something new that feels like it's going to address their concerns if they can get it. And sometimes they're looking for something left or moderate or right. But often I think it's really more about top and down. And if you come across as being part of the elite in the establishment, whether that's a left or right position, that's a problem, you know, for voters right now. But if you're coming across as someone who is reflecting, you know, the bottom half of the electorate economically or socially, that's more appealing. And to the extent those candidates stay in that economic frame, you know, taking on corporate elites, for example, I think there's room for them in the tent of the Democratic Party.
1: Well, let's get back to Megan Romer, the co-chair of the Democratic Socialists of America on Fox News Sunday. Shannon Bream questioned her on some of the policy positions in the DSA's platform.
5: Give me sort of a true or false on these. Abolish the Senate.
3: True.
5: Okay. Replace the presidency and Supreme Court as we now know them.
3: Yep.
5: Abolish ICE.
3: Absolutely.
5: Abolish borders and give amnesty to anyone currently in the U.S. illegally.
3: As a long-term plan, yep.
1: And the Democratic Socialists want to abolish prisons.
4: Yeah, but what candidates have to do, Dave, is just focus on where voters really are, the wide swath of the electorate. And remember that, you know, whether it's a MAGA primary on the right or a DSA primary on the left, those are loud, but ultimately polarized factions of a political process that don't represent maybe 70-80% of the people that will vote in a November election. And the trick is to focus on that big chunk of the electorate that all wants, you know, sort of the same thing. You know, there are Trump voters who care about lowering costs, about housing, about transportation, about healthcare, about the economy overall, about security and safety at home. And there are Biden and Harris voters who want that exact same thing. It's a pretty big group of folks in the middle, so to speak. And to the point about the candidates now, it is don't get distracted by these sort of side issues on should we have, you know, the Senate any longer, right? That's not a realistic position anyhow. Focus on those things that people care about that they want fixed in America.
1: The Democratic National Committee, there's been talk of issues within and the leadership of Ken Martin where you have more debt than cash on hand, and the cash on hand is far less than what the Republican National Committee has. Do you have concerns about the way you're going to be led in the next 14 weeks or not?
4: Well, the DNC has a particular role in the process, and folks should be forgiven for not understanding the different committees that exist. You know, but the quick primer I'd give listeners is that you've got the Democratic Senate Committee, which is focused on electing senators, and the House Committee, the DCCC, focused on the House. You got the DGA focused on governors. And then the DNC doesn't control those other committees. It doesn't sit on top of those committees. But it does have the data infrastructure and kind of the fiscal backbone that creates what's called the coordinated campaign that really matters in a presidential cycle. So they're kind of this underlying infrastructure. I think sometimes the DNC gets hit a lot because they want it to be something it's not. Regular voters, that is, or, you know, or pundits sometimes. They want it to be the leader of the Democratic movement. We're not really going to have a leader in that way, Dave, until we have a standard bearer, a nominee for 2028. And that's often how it goes. You know, that person running for president with the weight of the entire party behind them is going to set the agenda, the policy, the tone, you know, the politics that will drive us forward.
1: For 28, there was a New Hampshire poll. You probably saw it. Yeah. Congresswoman Alexandria Ocasio-Cortez came in first place by 1 point over Pete Buttigieg, formerly known as Mayor Pete. Mm-hmm. And in fifth place, 5%, was former Vice President Harris, who you worked for in 2024. Do you see her running again? And what do you think of AOC as a possible candidate?
4: Well, on Harris first, you know, should she choose to run, she'd be very formidable, obviously. She was the vice president She has incredibly high name recognition and a coalition.
1: Would Democrats forgive her, though, for losing to President Trump?
4: It's a great question, Dave. And besides the loss piece, I think you have to look at where the change element of this cycle is moving towards. You know, I kind of believe that 2026 for Democrats is a fight election, right? They want someone to take on this administration and this Congress because they feel powerless. 2028, it's going to be a different environment. Trump will not be on the ballot. Someone else will be emerging from the Republican side. The Democratic nominees will have a chance to articulate a totally new vision for this country. And that's a little bit like it was when I worked for Barack Obama in 2008, you know, where 06 was this fight election, where Nancy Pelosi became speaker for the first time and the Iraq war was raging and there was a throw the bums out moment. But then 08, still a change election, but a bit more of a turn the page version of change where you needed to have some kind of aspiration. And so I think the successful candidate's going to have to, one, look and feel a little different than the D.C. establishment. I don't think people are going to want a Washington insider or the previous establishment to be the nominee. And I do think someone's got to articulate a vision for bringing the country together. So I'm looking for governors. I think governors are excellent at understanding where the rubber meets the road on how to solve problems.
1: AOC? Too progressive, or you think could possibly do it?
4: Well, you know, look, she's a talented politician, and she has moderated in some ways her approach, you may notice, and has been pretty savvy about how she's handled certain situations. Clearly, she has incredibly high name ID. That cuts both ways. You know, there'll be a lot of progressive excited about her, but the fact that she's been the star of so many negative ads, you know, year after year in places like Georgia and North Carolina may give Democrats pause that will be a problem in a general election context.
1: Dan Cannon, former battleground state director for the Harris campaign in 2024, also part of the Biden administration and the CEO for ARC Initiatives, a consulting firm. Great to have you on. Thank you so much for joining us, Dan.
4: Thanks, Dave. Good to be here.
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16: Denver, you are the greatest crowd we've ever had. And I'm not just saying that because it's written down here on the set list.

And he died earlier this month at the age of 71. Now, the president is also meeting separately at the White House today with both of those leaders. Gas down a penny overnight for a gallon of regular 410. That from AAA. 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

0: is the Fox News Rundown. Now a look at sports.
1: It's finally over, folks. The Marlins come from behind with three runs in the ninth. They stun the Phillies. The Miami victory means the franchise record 12-game losing streak is over. NFL news. Vita Vea has requested a trade from the Bucks. The 31-year-old entering the final year of a four-year, $71 million contract. Elsewhere, Jamal Adams agreed to terms with the Vikings on the eve of training camp. And Colts quarterback Daniel Jones says he's fully cleared to participate in training camp. He tore his Achilles last season. That's sports on the Fox News Rundown. Jay Berman, Fox News.
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3: This has been your thing for a long time, to talk about the game. You are activists. There you go. We're all trying to find out people hired to talk about the WNBA, the game. These are paid political activists that are pushing an agenda. When their racism, their sexes, their ridiculousness has been exposed because a woman named Ancy Armour went so far ridiculous that even the most left-leaning or some of the most left-leaning people are like, wait a second, this is just stupid. Emmett Till from 1955 lynching, that's what you're comparing a basketball player in Indiana to? Now all of a sudden, Caitlin Clark is a shooting star? I thought the narrative that everybody pushed, including you and the morons that you work with and for, including the morons that run the WNBA, I thought it was, oh, it's not just one woman. For OutKicks, don't at me. I'm Dan Dockich, and this is Fox News Rundown.
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8: The Democratic Party's got a big issue on its hands. It has to define who they are, what they believe, who their leader's going to be, and what are they going to do with these Democratic socialists? I think they're actually communists, but whatever you call them, the party is in disarray. Not only is their financial house in a mess, they're still trying to figure out who's going to lead the party, with various polling showing that perhaps it's Kamala Harris that should be leading the party. Perhaps it should be Alexandria Ocasio-Cortez. Maybe it should be Pete Buttigieg. They really don't know, but they need to go through that process. But the core of where they're at today is the decision they have to make as a party. You've heard Senator John Fetterman of Pennsylvania, Bill Maher, and people like James Carville questioning whether or not the Democratic Party of today should wholeheartedly accept the radical provisions that are provided by the Democratic Socialists of America. They try to pretend that they're two different groups, but they're really one and the same. So the question is, where is the party going to do? Until they decide what they believe in, are they going to get rid of the presidency, the United States Senate, abolish the Supreme Court, and reconstitute it a different way? Do they have advocated for getting rid of the border and getting rid of ICE? These radical provisions don't make sense to the American people.

0: But it's where the DSA, the Democratic Socialists of America, or the communists are. The question is, how is that going to play into the rest of the Democrats, the old school traditional liberal Democrats? They haven't made that decision. And until they do, I think you're going to see a party in disarray that has no leader, has no ability to actually raise money, and will flail in the midterms compared to a party run by Donald Trump, led by Donald Trump, and offering solutions to Americans that make common sense to them. I'm Jason Chaffetz, Fox News contributor and host of the Jason in the House podcast.
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4: I don't know about you, but my social media feeds are flooded with lotions and potions and gadgets, all promising to unlock different components of longevity. But if you log off, take a step back from all the hype, you'll find that the actual keys to a longer, healthier life are hiding in plain sight. There are four of them. Number one, nutrition. The Mediterranean diet really is the gold standard. Number two, exercise. 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Number three, sleep. 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And finally, number four, often gets forgotten, socialization. It's not a bonus. It's a necessity for a healthy life, finding a sense of community, purpose, and belonging. I'm Dr. Sanjay Gupta, helping you live a better life.
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8: Paying tribute to Lindsey Graham. I'm Dave Anthony, Fox News.
9: He was a great guy. He was a great politician, actually. People don't understand he really was. He was able to bring people together.
8: President Trump, a short time ago on Fox and Friends, as a flag-draped casket carrying the late senator, goes to the U.S. Capitol this morning.
10: Note that he is not lying in state or honor, but they're doing a special ceremony in the rotunda for Lindsey Graham. They've never done it this way before.
8: Fox's Chad Pergram at the Capitol.
10: We expect this ceremony to only go for about 30 minutes. They will then take the casket out, put it back in the hearse, course, and then go out to the National Cathedral.
8: That is where there's a funeral. President Trump will speak at this afternoon. Ukraine's President Volodymyr Zelensky and Israel's Prime Minister Benjamin Netanyahu will also attend. And this morning, both leaders will meet with President Trump at the White House. First, Zelensky talking about the Russia war, then Netanyahu discussing the Iran conflict. The president also tells Fox he's still hoping for a deal with Iran, but if talks fail, the U.S. attacks will be worse.
9: I would say in 2 hours, most of the bridges, the major bridges, will all be gone. And the power plants in 1 day. And, you know, if I can avoid doing that, I'd like to do that.
8: And the president insists he won't let Iran get a nuclear weapon and tells Fox the Strait of Hormuz will be open for shipping.
9: We control the strait. Now, they can drop a couple of mines in there and screw things up, but we control the strait. Our Navy is incredible. Not one ship has gotten to Iran during any time where we had the blockades.
8: And oil prices, they're down about 2% again this morning. It is day three of the search for suspect number three in Sunday night Seattle shooting that sent panicked people running and hiding at a food festival. Three shot dead, four wounded.
3: We will leave no stone unturned to bring all of those who may be involved to justice.
8: That's Seattle Police Chief Sean Barnes. One of the gunmen is among the dead. Another accused shooter, a 15-year-old, is in custody. 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
20: Watch out for a little fender bender as you head out of San Francisco on southbound 101. It's just south of Candlestick. All the activity is on the right-hand shoulder. If you're on southbound 880, the drive through Hayward slowing 238 down to Industrial. And your westbound Baybridge toll plaza back up to the 880 overpass. The metering lights are on. That's traffic. I'm Mark Nieto.
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0: 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Pablo Sandoval, Buster Posey, Joe Panic, Brandon Crawford, and Brandon Belt will be celebrated during a pregame ceremony.
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26: Si, senor.
16: It's a dimly lit room deeper than the bowels of the Armstrong and Getty Communications compound, and today we're toiling under the title of the show.
26: Child molesters, scammers, and communists. They never admit what they really are. Or if you prefer, Fauci guilty of everything we've ever said.
16: Yeah, man, that's getting a lot of attention. When's the hearing's actually tomorrow, I guess, with Rand Paul, where he's going to get into the Fauci diaries and everything like that, but...
26: Indeed.
16: Of course, I don't know. I haven't been paying attention. I don't know if this has made anything, any news other than like New York Post and Fox. I don't know if any mainstream news. Has the CNN or MSNBC or anybody, New York Times, have any of those people?
26: I don't know. I don't recall seeing it in the New York Times.
16: Know.
26: I can look. The Wall Street Journal has both an article, which is horrible, absolutely horrible, written by a young Columbia School of Journalism grad. Wall Street Journal, why are you hiring people from Columbia? It is a Democrat activist piece. And then it is contradicted wholesale by the editorial board. I would say a few pages later, but who actually flips pages in a newspaper these days? The editorial board has a completely different interpretation of it. It's practically, you know, the one blind man grasping the tail of the elephant and the other fella grabbing it elsewhere. Unbelievable.
16: Did that
26: it's like they're discussing two different things.
16: Did that actually happen once? Is that where came from? A couple of blind guys came across an elephant and just really got into an argument over what the hell it was?
26: Before the development of cricket in India, blind guy elephant groping was the nation's number one pastime.
16: Blind guy touched something and guess what it is was their national sport.
26: Right. Let's have blind guys grope something and describe it. This will be great. Today on the show, an elephant.
16: But,
26: an elephant. Let's all enjoy.
16: But it gave the world a...
26: Oh, don't touch him there.
16: That's why it made that noise. It gave the world a helpful metaphor, though. So that's fantastic.
26: Indeed. Yes. Yes, indeed.
16: Trump is meeting with both Netanyahu and Zelensky today.
26: Yes.
16: That's pretty big.
26: I think it is.
16: Two wars we're involved in?
26: I need to just get over the fact that Trump is ridiculously, dangerously mercurial and just deal with it. Yes, it would. It appears that Zelensky is back in his good graces for whatever reason. Perhaps it's the influence of Laura Loomer, who completely changed her mind 180 degrees because she went to Ukraine and talked to a couple of people. So yeah, super.
16: I don't know what the reason is. I don't know what the reason
26: is. That's what she says. I went to Ukraine. I talked to people. Blah blah blah. You think she's on the payroll?
16: I don't know what it is. Nobody knows, and it's hard to say.
26: Well, right. It's like you know the Tucker Candace thing. I just think they're greed heads. I just think they become completely cynical and realized. All right, the chuckleheads really go for this sort of thing. We're going to give them what they want. I don't know. I'm disgusted by all of it.
16: How are you hardcore in favor of Russia, like to the point of he's restoring Christianity and all that crap? Sorry, I feel like that's crap if you agree with it.
26: I think crap is too soft a term.
16: He's bombing churches, among other things. He's murdering people left and right, sending them to the front where their life expectancy is 20 minutes. That's not a very Christian thing to do.
26: I'd go with horrific satanic lies.
16: But anyway, she was
26: using rape as a weapon of battle constantly.
16: She was one of
26: huge percentage. I'm sorry, huge percentage of POWs report sexual abuse.
16: Oh yeah, yeah. Oh, that's rough. Anyway, she was one of those people, and then has come out as pro Ukraine all of a sudden. And it's only important because she is has President Trump's ear. Trump listens to her. So anyway, it's going the right direction, so I can't complain. I think it's just the, and I think this is a really interesting dynamic of culture and personality. And some of that comes out in the Odyssey, the old timey way of looking at the world. A great man was anybody who just did what they wanted and accomplished it, whether it was moral or not. You just got done what you wanted to get done.
26: Mm-hmm.
16: Caesar wiping out a million people, killing, you know, all kinds of innocent people. That is a great man. Let's cheer him like crazy. Or Decius or whoever. And Trump is more in line with that sort of thing. Just who's winning? I'm with who's winning. I'm with winners. And I think that's why he, you know, leaned Putin. And now Putin's a loser and Zelensky's a winner. I think it's that simple for him.
26: Wow. Interesting.
16: I like people who win.
26: It's a different philosophy for guiding the ship of state. Let's see how it plays out.
16: I think it was the philosophy of the whole world, and still parts of the world, but for the whole world, pre-Christianity. That's Tom Holland's theory from the book Dominion.
26: Yeah, and then certainly it diminished further after the Enlightenment in the Western world. It still holds sway in the Muslim world, for what it's worth.
16: Well, right. That's why, and I've said this, I apologize if you've heard this me say this 10 times, but when I heard the Osama bin Laden story, where he said, when people see two horses fighting, a strong horse and a weak horse, they root for the strong horse, and I thought, no, I don't. I don't think most people, that strong horse is about to kill that weak horse.
26: Kill him. Kill the weakling.
16: So that's a very different philosophy of life. You just root for the strong versus the weak. And the weak are getting what they deserve.
26: Or you root for justice and compassion just in general. Hey, how about you two horses stop settling this with violence?
16: And I think Osama bin Laden and maybe Trump, I shouldn't put them together.
26: Wow, that's not fair. We won't get any emails over that one.
16: That's not fair. That's not what I meant. Yeah. But just as a world view, I think a lot of the people are go ahead, keep rooting for the weak and to see where that gets you over time, I think would be their philosophy. I tend to root for the underdog and the weak, but that's where I come from. And I don't know if that's the Christian influence on Western civilization or what, but.
26: Yeah.
16: I was on the side of Ukraine from the beginning, and I still am now that they're winning. I don't need to switch to the weak, though. That's an interesting point. I just made it by myself. I'm staying with the strong because they're on the right side of it.
26: Speaking for myself, I yearn for justice.
16: Yeah.
26: And I'm actually sincere about that. I couldn't help but say it as if I'm modeling for a statue of myself. But yeah, I mean,
16: you did say that like you're standing literally on a pedestal,
26: perhaps with a cape and
16: some sort of sheet over uniform, your shoulder. Yes. And there is a sculptor hard at work with his big block of granite trying to make a sculpture.
26: I may be wearing laurel leaves in this scenario.
16: I yearn for justice.
26: Yeah. But you inadvertently made a good point. I mean, certainly I was rooting for the Allies when the Germans and Japanese were on the front foot. And then after the Allies achieved the advantage, I was continuing to root for the Allies.
16: Yeah, I didn't switch to the weak side because I always root for the weak. So I guess you got to make that clear.
26: That's right. Well, Mike Singletary with a different point of view. But
16: anyway, that's enough philosophizing. The servants are thinking, there he goes again. Yeah, justice. And then you'd say, bring me some grapes, and they would hustle off with their
26: feed them to me names. Feed them to me.
16: Let's start the show officially. We have a silly clip today. I'm Jack Armstrong. He's Joe Getty. On this, it is Tuesday, July 28th, the year 2026. We're Armstrong and Getty, and we approve of this program.
26: Let's begin then officially. According to FCC rules and regulations, the show starts at mark.
2: And the squirrel's free once again. Hemmed in? No, I won't be hemmed in. I have freedom on my mind. Trying to go between the legs, and eventually he gets away again.
16: Hey, a squirrel got onto a baseball field. That's fantastic. No, I yearn for freedom. And off he goes.
26: I give it like 3 minutes, then say play on.
16: We've got a full minute version of that. We'll play for you a little bit later. That's fun. That's good. Excellent. Time at the old ball. I've been to plenty of games where that would be a very welcome distraction from nothing happening.
26: Well, and I'm thinking, if I'm like the crew chief of the umpires, I'm thinking, all right, A, it's a baseball game. What are the chances a squirrel disrupts it? And if it does, so what? B, it's a squirrel. It's not like it's a four-year-old child running around that we might hit with the ball or something like that. It's a squirrel. It's fine. God will make more of them. Play on, I would declare.
16: Or a lion or something.
26: Right. Yes, also. That more likely to be disruptive, yes.
16: Could have used that during the halfway mark of the World Cup final.
26: Oh,
16: that would have been a very welcome.
26: I'd have paid money for a squirrel or a beaver or that Jimothy or whatever.
16: Jimothy running across the field at the World Cup final. Oh, my God. That would have been the greatest thing ever. Oh, my God. Everybody had been talking on Twitter. Somebody captured Jimothy, got him all the way to New York for the World Cup final, and somehow got him into the stadium and released him during the soccer game.
3: And put a FIFA vest on him, you know?
26: Oh, yeah. Put an Argentina jersey on
16: him.
26: You
16: got to put a jersey for one team or the other. I don't know who Jimothy roots for.
26: The classic one team on one side and the other team on the other one.
16: There is hardly a joke you could make that includes the word Jimothy that I would not laugh at least for a while.
26: So stupid. Half our kids are communists and people are fixated on a deformed raccoon. These are the final days, friends.
16: Gotta be the end times.
26: Yes.
16: So we've got the headlines for the end times coming up with Heather Myers. Stay here.
4: Armstrong and Getty.
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16: Here's something I don't fully understand. So Biden pardoned Dr. Fauci on his way out the door. Rand Paul said that pardon won't stick because Fauci perjured himself before the pardon, but I don't think that's the way pardons work. I'm confused by that.
26: I couldn't. I'd have to think about that.
16: Don't people almost always get pardoned for things they did a long time ago?
26: Well, it's preemptive pardons. That's bizarre for charges that haven't even been filed and allegations that haven't been made.
16: Anyway, more on that later.
26: Yeah, let's figure out who's reporting what. It's Lee's Story with Heather Myers. Heather, take it away.
15: Hi, Jack and Joe. Good morning. It is Tuesday. Let's get you caught up on the headlines. Here's how the networks are reporting the news, starting with NBC News. Netanyahu to join Trump for high-stakes meeting at the White House. From CNN, Netanyahu is in Washington to meet with a testy Trump. And from ABC News, Netanyahu and Zelensky to push their agendas at the White House meetings with Trump.
16: Yeah, and I think everybody's view is that Trump is cooling toward Netanyahu and warming toward Zelensky as opposed to a couple of years ago.
15: Recently called Netanyahu crazy during a, back and forth with a reporter. All right, from Newsmax, Iran-linked media outlet publishes threat video targeting Melania and Barron.
16: Yeah, how's that for negotiating in good faith? They put out a sort of mock murder Trump's family video yesterday.
26: Talks are going well. Deep talks, productive talks, making progress.
15: From New York Times, Trump asked the Supreme Court to allow an order that would restrict mail-in voting. From ABC News this morning, Brian Koberger seeks to withdraw guilty plea in University of Idaho murders.
16: Scumbag.
26: This is exactly what you'd expect from a terribly maladjusted narcissist who took his narcissism to the extreme that he thought he could get away with a multiple murder, and now he's just trying to manipulate the court. Hang him. I'd like to see him hanged.
16: He's a PhD candidate who, like all sociopaths, thinks he's smarter than everybody and just wants to jerk the world around. Don't let him.
15: All right. From Fox News, Japan rocked by several earthquakes, including a magnitude 6.8.
16: That's a big one.
15: Have there been
16: any tsunamis or anything?
15: Good question. I haven't heard of a tsunami warning, but there have been buildings and homes that have collapsed in that 6.8 quake.
16: So man, they get a lot of earthquakes in Japan.
15: A ring of fire, yes. Fox News, Fauci privately took credit for COVID-19 lockdowns despite public denial, newly exposed diary entries reveal.
26: Yeah, we need to find that back-to-back. We may have it where he says, I never called to lock down anything. And then the entries from his diary saying, yeah, I reached out to this governor and this governor and told them, you got to lock down. Liar.
15: From CNN, Savannah Guthrie posts new video asking to bring Nancy home. It's been almost 6 months. We're coming up on almost 6 months.
16: Yeah, I feel sorry for her. I mean, for the obvious, and then being a public figure, having to go through all your grief on a horrible situation like this in public. Ugh.
26: Yeah, it's just, and she should do what she's doing, because there's a very, very small chance the murderer is a person who has a conscience and things got out of hand. I think the chances are a lot better. It's somebody with absolutely no conscience whatsoever, and there's no appeal that will work, and they just say, I'm not going to reach out to anybody. It's all downside for me. To hell with you. It's unfortunate. Frank but, of course, I'm sorry, Heather, I got to throw this in. That person only did that because of capitalism, because of, according to Democratic Socialists. They only abducted an old woman and led to her death because of capitalism. So there should be no jail for him, lunatics.
15: From Mondami, from Fox News, Mondami sparks fears of violence after doxing wealthy NYC property owners.
16: Yeah, that was a heck of a thing. I'm more interested in getting into the whole government-run grocery store speech that he gave yesterday.
26: I love the headline in the Journal, Mao comes to Manhattan. The gloves are off. Let's go.
15: Yeah. CNN FAA says seats on hundreds of Boeing 737 MAX jets were incorrectly installed.
26: Whoops.
16: Which is only a problem if you crash, according to Boeing.
15: Yeah, this is true.
16: So I hope you don't crash.
15: Although I was on a Southwest flight recently where the seats have been rearranged where I was supposed to have a window seat and there's no window there. It's like I'm there's a wall instead of a window.
16: Interesting.
15: Yes. Frustrating, too. From CBS News, Cracker Barrel, the CEO who oversaw that controversial logo design, is now stepping down.
16: Why? Seemed like such a good idea to...
15: Why did it take so long to step down?
16: Yeah, make everybody, the entire country across, question your decision-making. Even people that had never eaten at a Cracker Barrel thought you were an idiot.
15: From ABC News, circus performer accidentally shot in the neck with an arrow at the New York County Fair.
16: Wow, I need more details on that story.
15: Somebody missed their target, or perhaps did not miss their target.
16: Exactly. Love triangle, that's my guess.
15: Possibly. From the Babylon Bee this morning, Fauci starting to think that maybe keeping a daily perjury diary was a bad idea.
16: A daily perjury diary. I want to know more about that. Are anybody who keeps a diary, or how about all my conversations with chatbots? Are those all records that if something ever happened in your life, the government could grab them? Does that mean nobody should ever keep a diary?
26: Texts between us, which is why I'm always very careful what goes into print.
16: That's no way to live. We can't live like that.
26: We have been. Wake up.
0: Armstrong and Getty.
16: Thousands of places on the internet have a file with your name on it. 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
7: Couple of new problems to watch out for. Westbound 580 before North Flynn. A wreck involving a motorcycle. It is on the shoulder, but nonetheless solid coming off of 205 from Nagley. And in Fremont, southbound 880 past Stevenson. A collision on the shoulder with slow going now from Dakota. Your Bay Bridge toll plaza back up to the 880 overpass. That's traffic. I'm Mark Nieto.
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20: 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Number one, nutrition. 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And finally, number four often gets forgotten, socialization. 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
40: The Tony Fauci I saw in those emails is not the Tony Fauci I knew over the years. I mean, he was a guy who was sober, who was careful about his public appearances and his statements, was always very thoughtful.
16: I hate to get distracted here. Michael, what was that song you just played?
0: Ella Langley, Choosing Texas, the number one song right now.
16: That's the number one song. It's breaking all kinds of records. I heard it for the first time the other day. Man, I don't know what it is about that song, but that grabs your heart.
1: I have never heard that song in my life. I just heard, I'm sorry, we can't play it on the podcast for bizarre, for technical, legal reasons. I'd never heard it in my life. The sound immediately hooked me.
16: It's an old-timey sounding heartbreak song, country heartbreak song that is a really, really big hit right now. Anyway, that was a big distraction from Scott Gottlieb there yesterday. He was the probably number two face of the pandemic, at least for the media. He was on all your Sunday talk shows all the time and that sort of stuff. And we played, I don't know how many clips of him over the pandemic years. He was the first person I ever heard say, I remember this, and this is shocking to me. It was on one of the Sunday shows, and he said, some mayor in this country is going to have the guts to shut down their city. And I thought, shut down the city? What are you talking about? I couldn't even imagine that ever happening. But he read the diaries from Anthony Fauci that are now out. Rand Paul put them out. The hearing is tomorrow. Rand Paul thinks Fauci is a villain. Scott Gottlieb read those and said, that's not the Anthony Fauci I knew in those diaries. So even he is obviously surprised slash shocked slash embarrassed slash troubled by what he has seen in the Anthony Fauci diaries.
1: Anthony Fauci is a skilled con man, I believe. I think he's a megalomaniac. An egomaniac, and
16: which seems to be true with scientists a lot.
1: Yeah, particularly those that rise to the heights of the science slash politics. Yeah, they are in love with themselves and their own infallibility. So the publication of the diaries is getting increasing attention, beginning on the right and moving toward the center right, and we'll see whether stuff is picked up by, you know, your center left media. And the reason I'm concerned about that is not that I need the affirmation of the New York Times reporting on stories I think are important, but I'm at the core concerned about the COVID cover up and Fauci and all this mess, because the COVID era was, as y'all know, an absolutely astounding and horrific example of government overreach and the willingness of hundreds of millions of our friends and neighbors to go along with whatever the government told them to do, no matter how ridiculous, unconstitutional, or unscientific it was. It was a disappearance of the love of liberty on a level I've never observed before, and I hope to never see again.
16: Right. Britt Hume on Fox yesterday said it was the greatest policy failure of his lifetime. A lot of these lockdowns, the school stuff, obviously by far the worst, but
1: it's one of the greatest crimes against American children in our history. Maybe the greatest.
16: It extends. It's bad enough that a guy like Anthony Fauci could jump and so much the country says how high, regardless of your, you know, constitutionally mandated freedoms.
1: Right.
16: But it extended to your local county numbnuts who just got that job because they donated enough money to somebody who didn't have any expertise or anything. And they got to make all kinds of decisions about whether or not kids could play in the park. That's why I think 38 states have now passed laws where no. This needs to be like the legislature needs to get involved or something before we start making these rules.
1: All right, so let's get into what's actually in these diaries. And excuse me, the Wall Street Journal news department's coverage of it made my head just about explode. Key takeaways from Anthony Fauci's COVID era journals, and some young woman from Columbia Journalism School wrote up this article. And she talks about the lab leak thing, but in the kind of setup to the four or five takeaways, but writes it as if only Rand Paul thinks it came from a lab. I mean, Rand Paul's on this weirdo personal vendetta. Anyway, most people think it's not. But here are your takeaways from the diaries, according to this little girl who the Wall Street Journal, to their shame, let write up the news coverage of this.
16: Oh, man.
1: Fauci fixated on media attention. That's your number one takeaway. He was in love with the spotlight. Two, Fauci's relationship with Trump deteriorated. Okay, so now let's make it about Trump, the greatest loss of our civil liberties, certainly since the Japanese internment camps, which arguably are more defensible than the COVID thing. Anyway, point number three, he knew how to play politics. And point four, finally, he called the Chinese lab leak hypothesis a conspiracy theory. Then she mentions that he discussed the origins in January 2020, saying somewhere the virus jumped from animals to humans. Days later, he received a call from scientists who said it was possible the viral mutation was deliberately inserted and then either accidentally released from the lab. But he wrote in 2021 with more confidence about COVID-19, where it came from. I have always said that the very high likelihood is it originated naturally among animals, blah, blah, blah. And then she just leaves alone. Like, again, Rand Paul's the only person who ever claimed otherwise. And then says Fauci complained about having to discuss the theory that the COVID-19 virus came from a Chinese lab. Quote, it is inevitable that they will be hassling me about this for some time, he wrote in 2021. She does not mention at all the NIH under Fauci funding Peter Daszak and Health Co-Alliance, whatever the hell the name of the company was, that was financing the gain of function work in the Wuhan lab. To not mention that direct conflict of interest is, well, it's the opposite of journalism. It sucks. Meanwhile, a couple of pages later, if you have the paper, the editorial board murders Fauci, blasts him appropriately. The revealing diaries of Dr. Fauci, newly released diaries, tell a different story from what he told you. And then they get right into it.
16: Yeah, it's interesting. Whoever wrote that article has a different view than Scott Gottlieb, who is at least nominally an ally of Fauci through the whole thing, saying, yeah, that's not the Anthony Fauci I knew in those diaries. So
1: yeah.
16: Even he was shocked by when those that was in that stuff. But apparently the Wall Street Journal author was not.
1: And I should just despair of this ever getting fixed or people being honest about it, for the reason that, and who was the great sage who said this? Probably different sages through history. It is much easier to fool someone than to convince them they've been fooled. And so we have many millions of people, including powerful people, who just can't in their ego, in their heart, admit, wow, I was totally wrong. Anyway.
16: Some of it is the Trump thing, though. Some of it is the weird TDS, because Trump might have been right about something, and to my bones, I can't have that be true.
1: You combine those two. It's like combining the two elements in an epoxy together, and you get just something that can't be broken. Anyway, you know, and I realize I sound a little like I'm being obsessed. I'm obsessing about the journalism part of it. But they gave it to their breaking news writer, a young woman from the Columbia Journalism School. This is not breaking news. This is another block of evidence in a story that has a tremendous amount of context that's been discussed for years. And it's interesting because the editorial board of the Wall Street Journal, which is enormously influential, has a completely different take and has both fists flailing. So anyway, let me just get back to the facts. So the Wall Street Journal points out, or I'm sorry, the editorial board, one conclusion is that on important points, Dr. Fauci was both wrong and dishonest. For instance, he and allies in the government science industrial complex still cling to the theory that COVID-19 evolved naturally in animal populations before spreading to humans. Yet on Feb 1, 2020, his diary records a meeting with a dozen prominent virologists in which only two credited this natural origins theory. The rest suspected the virus might have been created artificially and leaked. We all know the story. The diary suggests that by January 26, 2020, Dr. Fauci believed the virus had not originated in the Wuhan wet market, often identified as the source by natural origin advocates. This didn't stop him and his allies from painting skeptics of the natural origin theory as politicized cranks and conspiracy theorists. Previously released documents shed light on how Dr. Fauci orchestrated publication of a scientific paper to suppress the theory that COVID leaked from the Wuhan Institute of Virology.
16: And it went to the point, as we all know, that Twitter, Facebook, certainly any broadcast media wouldn't even allow anybody to discuss the idea that it came out of the lab. You were right. Banned. You were knocked off of Facebook or Twitter.
1: Yeah, you were literally you were shut down. Your account was shut down if you said, hey, I think we really ought to look into the lab leak thing for this reason and that reason. Ask Marty McCary and Jay Bhattacharya and anybody who signed on to the Great Barrington Declaration that was right about everything. And one more point. Fauci fairly recently claimed in an interview, I think it was on CNBC, he said, I never advocated shutting anything down. That was the CDC. It was their job, blah, blah, blah. But as the Journal Editorial Board points out, the diary also brags on Dr. Fauci's influence persuading the likes of California Governor Gavin Newsom and then New York Mayor Bill de Blasio to shut down schools and lock down parts of the economy. Yet he later claimed in public he had never argued for locking anything down.
16: Those would be the nation's number one and number two biggest school districts in the entire country.
1: Yes.
16: That he argued with the governors, you need to shut them down, and they did. But then he went on TV and said, I didn't have anything to do with the shutdowns. That was other people making those decisions.
1: And to your point, Jack, roughly 60 seconds ago, conversely, Dr. Fauci gloated to himself about his viciousness toward critics. July 14, 2020, saw him trying to quash a skeptical memo about his policies by Journal contributor Stephen Moore. Quote, I told White House aide Alyssa Farah that the White House needs to shut up Stephen Moore or stop his publication of Dr. Wrong paper. If he does not, the entire academic community will dump all over the POTUS. So effing Fauci was demanding that the White House shut down the free media's skepticism. And if he doesn't, he's going to turn the entire academic community all over the POTUS and bragged about it in his diary. He's a monster and a murderer, and he sponsored the gain of function research that escaped from the lab because of carelessness and killed millions, including your loved ones, and damaged the hearts and minds of children for perhaps the rest of their lives. You got contradictory proof. Send it. Send pages of it. Send reams of it. Go ahead.
16: So we'll probably have to talk about this more later because we are running out of time, but, and it's a huge story. It is the underpinnings of one of the biggest stories of the last century. I mean, it's a very, very big story worldwide. He was involved in creating a virus that killed millions of people around the world and, you know, caused the trillions of dollars of damage to economies. Trillions of dollars. So it's worth getting to this, but you said you don't want to get hung up on the media coverage on it or the journalism around it, but
1: I don't want to lead with it.
16: Well, the problem is there isn't much coverage of it, and we may have seen the last of it. Mark Halpern was writing today. He said he thinks this story will be gone by the end of the week, for better or worse.
1: Maybe.
16: Rand Paul will have his little hearing tomorrow, which will get lots of attention on Fox and the New York Post and the Wall Street Journal editorial board, but maybe nowhere else. And then that's the end of it. Probably for the rest of my life, and he will just have done that. He will just have lied completely about a very, very important world-changing story and gotten away with it.
1: They make that point in the editorial board, how pleased he was with all the fawning media, and they write the media idolatry is something to behold, and maybe one reason that most of the press will ignore the diaries.
16: Yeah, I don't know. I mean, because it became Fauci or Trump. And just so many people, like I said, to their bones, they can't handle the idea of Trump maybe was right.
1: Mm-hmm.
16: Who cares whether Trump was right or not? First of all, as Jon Stewart pointed out with Stephen Colbert, it's the most likely thing by far. And remember, Colbert pushed back so hard. No, no, no, no, no, no, no, no, no. You can't even say that as a joke on this show.
1: Right. Yeah.
16: God
1: telling
16: dang it.
1: Clip.
16: What a maddening thing. And it's horrifying. Like you were saying earlier, it's horrifying to realize how people, for all kinds of different weird ideological reasons, can go along with something so horrible for so long.
1: Yep.
16: Hey, it makes you understand how the Nazis did what they did and got German citizens to go along with all that and everything. I mean, it really does. Oh, God dang it. Yeah, we'll talk more about this later. We got mailbag on the way. Stay here. 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

0: Better Life with Dr. Sanjay Gupta.
1: They say consistency is key, but sometimes you just got to switch it up. A new study out of Harvard School of Public Health found that varying your exercise routine could add years to your life. What exercise someone did didn't matter much. What did matter was that all the exercises together worked all the muscle groups in their body. Now, an added benefit to changing things up is it can help you push through the plateau effect. That's when your body gets so efficient at doing something that you actually stop getting better at it. And we know from previous research that specializing in any one sport at a young age can make someone actually more prone to injury. And as experts we talk to point out, even elite athletes switch up things with their workouts, making sure to target strength, cardio, flexibility, balance, and doing that every single week. I'm Dr. Sanjay Gupta, helping you live a better life.
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11: Executive producer Hanson just did a search on all ABC news sources to see how many stories they had about Fauci and his diaries. Not a single Fauci story. Not one for one of the biggest news outlets in America over everything that's come out in the last couple of days from Rand Paul releasing that stuff. Not a single story.
12: Yeah, more on that to come.
11: Freaking
12: Here's your
11: amazing.
12: Freedom-loving quote of the day, continuing our series on Iran. It's by an Iranian writer. Inside Iran, people are actually quite well educated about America. There are things they don't understand, particularly in the government, but the people, by and large, know the American sensibility quite well, and the reverse is not true. That's probably true. I happen to know more than most about the Iranian people, but we're the world's greatest economy and superpower. So, yeah, we're less interested in other people than they are in us. It's one of the privileges and hazards of being the big dog. Mailbag.
11: I probably don't know much about the average Iranian. Hardly anything.
12: More on that to come as well. Drop us a note. 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Steve in Eugene was the first one in. China, Russia, Iran, North Korea, the Axis a-holes. You got to call them crink. The crinks are at it again. Yeah, I had the N of North Korea, but not the K. Crink. China, Russia, Iran, North Korea. Crink axis. Eric Toodles Smith in beautiful Astoria, Oregon. Oregon weighing in heavily this morning, enthusiastically. More, by the way, Jack, as an aside, more David Lee Roth themed emails than I had.

0: anticipated after our very brief discussion yesterday. The former frontman of Van Halen.
1: It's funny the things that touch a nerve.
0: Yeah, I think people, including us, we're looking for an excuse not to just...
1: Correct.
0: You know, wallow in the uber serious stuff all the time.
1: Correct.
0: Anyway, yesterday you compared the personality of former VH frontman David Lee Roth to that of a cartoon character. I recall many years ago, DJ on KFOG San Francisco referred to Diamond Dave as Bugs Bunny with genitals. I always thought that was right on. Great minds think alike. Bugs Bunny with genitals.
1: Because he was so good at posing in a cool way, you kind of assigned a slightly different personality to him, I think, than what his real personality is.
0: But what is his real personality that Jack so boldly claims to know? Dana writes, guys, I worked with David in the late 80s. I can assure you that his performance persona is far from his offstage one. I found him to be quite thoughtful and caring.
1: Well, then why would you adopt the Bugs Bunny persona?
0: He was incredibly, because it made him so rich and famous, probably. He was incredibly loyal to his crew and those in his inner circle. He may come off as crazy, but in real life, he was an excellent businessman, very kind to me personally. That's nice.
1: I'm not sure he's still not crazy. He might not have been crazy back when you worked with him in the 80s. I saw an interview with him the other day. I don't think his brain works.
0: It doesn't work great. I'll concede that. Well, we're out of time.
1: Ah, you know what? We actually have 3 more hours. 3 more hours, and you can get any segment you want through the wonderful God-created wonder of podcasting. Armstrong and Getty On Demand is what you look for. Subscribe, and then you'll get the segments automatically. A lot more on the way. Stay with us.
2: Armstrong and Getty.
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9: I'm Dave Anthony, Fox News, but this time, late Senator Lindsey Graham arrived in a hearse.
10: Ready, step.
9: And just minutes ago, a military honor guard carried his casket, draped with an American flag, up the 34 steps into the U.S. Capitol.
11: He was a great politician and a great gentleman.
9: That's what President Trump tells Fox and Friends, and he'll speak at Graham's funeral this afternoon at Washington's National Cathedral ahead of, right now, is a ceremony in Washington honoring Graham at the Capitol. Two world leaders will also attend Graham's funeral later today. Ukraine's President Volodymyr Zelensky and Israeli Prime Minister Benjamin Netanyahu both meet with President Trump this morning. First, Zelensky right now.
12: After Ukraine launched attacks on Iranian shipping in the Caspian Sea, both wars feel closer together, with the U.S. and Ukraine having launched attacks against a common enemy, Iran. Ukraine said the ship was carrying military equipment between Iran and Russia.
9: Now, that's Fox's Lucas Tomlinson at the White House.
12: We all remember the contentious Oval Office meeting last year, President Trump telling Zelensky you don't have the cards right now after boosting his drone production from thousands to millions in a year, after launching deep strikes into Russia, and now this Iranian ship. Some experts think Ukraine has a nice hand right now.
9: Tonight, Zelensky plans to meet with senators who may vote on a bill Graham was pushing before he died to impose new sanctions on Russia. The Netanyahu-Trump meeting will be next hour as they try to prevent Iran from getting a nuclear weapon, and they'll discuss Pickaxe Mountain, where Iran may be storing more equipment.
11: We took out their nuclear sites, and we'll have to take out Pickaxe if we don't make a deal.
9: And the president again warned to Fox, if talks with Iran break down again, the U.S. attacks will be worse, going after bridges and power plants. There's rubble in Japan. After an earthquake hit the Kumamoto region, the USGS says it was a magnitude 6.8. The prime minister reports there are collapsed buildings. Some people are injured, others need rescue, and there's damage to roads and bridges and power blackouts. 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

0: Dartmouth. Slower than usual heading for the Altamont on westbound 580. A crash before North Flynn over on the shoulder now, but solid off of 205 from 11th Street. Northbound 280 before Highway 17 in San Jose is stalled in lane 2. Back up to Ray Street. And lower deck road work on the Bay Bridge, only one lane open. That's why it's backed up onto northbound 101. That's traffic. I'm Mark Nieto.
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7: 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That means no weekly fluctuations nor sticker shock at the checkout line.
8: Wow, that's a mayor of New York City who, as Bill Maher said yesterday, is a communist, not just a socialist or Democrat.
9: And an Islamist, the cherry on the evil sundae.
8: Not just a Sweden-leaning Democrat or whatever. He's a freaking communist. Talking about his government-run grocery stores that he's... Are they actually opening? Because I remember when he was running, all the noise being... You know, he can talk about this all he wants, but mayors don't set grocery store policies. So how does that whole thing work?
9: Well, they've already designated the property and bought it for many times its alleged worth. And I guess they're moving ahead with developing it and staffing it, building it, but it doesn't exist yet.
8: When do we get into the economic pushback on this plan? After he talks, or?
9: That's a good question.
8: Well, since he just mentioned the 30%, I'll just throw it in right now. Obviously, one of the problems with this sort of government-run grocery store, that where the staple items of life, and I haven't seen the list, I'm guessing it's like, I don't know, milk, bread, food, are 30% cheaper than all of your regular free market grocery stores. Well, you're undercutting all of those grocery stores that can't sell that stuff then, and they're either going to stop selling that stuff or go out of business. That's pretty much the only two options.
9: And those grocery stores famously run very, very narrow margins.
8: 2% margin in grocery stores.
9: Yeah, they don't make much profit at all. You know, I think it helps to talk about the economic insanity of this before we hear the communist ringleader speak. I'm going to quote very briefly Nellie Bowles of the Free Press, who mentions just in general of the DSA. I'm going to say it. The socialists have become full commies. All food, energy, medicine, and transportation is state-run. Full communism. And she mentions the New York City DSA co-chair went on TV last week. When he was asked about bodega owners, those little grocery stores that are everywhere in New York City, who might be upset over having to compete with the new government grocery stores, which don't have to pay property taxes or rent and are subsidized by tax. Here's what he said. Maybe they shouldn't have been in that business in the first place. Oh, baby, they're heating up, she writes. Woo. And she says, let's cut to the chase. All private industry is evil. All private property is evil. Your bodega, evil. Personally, she writes with delicious sarcasm, I would love to be a communist, but I have access to the internet and have read 30 seconds of Wikipedia about all past communist efforts, including literal lesbian communes. It doesn't work, kids. It never does.
8: Well, if you think about the math part of it for a little bit, and this is, you wonder how communists can come to actually believe this stuff. They actually believe it, which is what's so crazy. That they'll work out somehow.
9: We're going to do it right. That's always what they say. They didn't do it right. We are going
8: to. So does he believe the grocery stores are making a 30% profit on all the staple items? And that because otherwise, if they're only making what is the known number, they run like a 2% margin of profit at your big grocery stores. They're buying stuff as cheaply as they can. And then charging, you know, whatever they can get away with and making 2%, whoever they're buying it from, you know, the distributor, their farmer, whatever, are they going to start taking way, way, way, way, way less for this stuff? No, it's going to have to be subsidized by the taxpayer to be able to buy this stuff to sell it at 30% less. So the taxpayer is going to be picking up the other 30%. There's no other way around it.
9: Are you asking, does Mamdani think that? Or his supporters, because Mamdani thinks Mamdani thinks and the interesting thing about Mamdani is famously with the Red Green Alliance, Islamists and well, I guess it's Marxists and Islamists, is when they triumph over the system, the stronger side slaughters. Literally 30,000 leftists were put to death after the Iranian revolution, because the leftists and the Islamists had gotten together to overthrow the Shah, and the Islamists was stronger, and they slaughtered, seriously, 30,000 leftists. So the interesting thing about Mamdani, to me, is which one is he really at his core? I suspect an Islamist. But anyway, what he believes is, no, this is communism.
8: Okay,
9: we're
8: going
9: to steal from the rich and give to the poor to put us in power.
8: How do the supporters not think this through? Let's use meat. Okay, so I raise cattle and sell them. Is New York City going to come to me and say, we need to pay you 30% less for your beef? I'd say, nah, I'm going to sell it to other places. I'm going to stop selling to New York City because I can't afford this. So you sell all your meat to other grocery stores. I mean, why would I take a 30% cut? Well, you're not going to. So if you're going to buy meat, you're going to have to buy it at the old price. And the taxpayer is going to have to pick up that 30% difference.
9: That's 100% the idea.
8: So the supporters think that there's just endless tax money from the rich pick up that 30%. Okay.
9: Anybody who has succeeded in capitalism has succeeded at the expense of those who haven't. Therefore, we should take their money. We'll buy the cattle for now by bilking, by milking, by confiscating all the wealth of anybody who's successful until we get to full communism, and then the people will own the cattle, and there will be no profit, therefore everything will be cheaper.
8: I mean, it'd be something if he came along and said everything's going to be 10% cheaper. 30% cheaper than other grocery stores?
9: Yeah.
8: Wow.
9: Remember, this plan is just the middle stage till they achieve full communism. And the people, meaning the government, meaning bureaucrats, meaning mobbed up murderers, they will own everything. So, again, this is just a transitional stage. And if that bespectacled lady from the DSA who did the true false on Shannon Bream's show, if... I think I more or less said exactly what she would say, because I've heard their arguments 1,000 times. Anyway, Mamdani goes on.
10: We don't know everything about
7: 30% off Anthony Fauci to real money for New Yorkers, with an estimated $90 saved on grocery bills each month. That is more than $1,000 saved every year. And just as important as money, those savings add up to time. For many, that 30% discount is the difference between an evening spent around the dinner table with family or working another double shift to make ends meet.
8: Okay, I like skipping to the how great it would be to pay 30% less for groceries. Yes, I'm in agreement with you on that. If all of a sudden all my groceries are 30% off, I would have more money to spend on other things. We agree on that. You kind of skipped to the fun part without the ugly part in between.
9: Yeah, we got a great note from First Initial C, who was talking about the conscious misuse of language in the DSA and Orwell's doublespeak, which, as Orwell writes, involves the conscious misuse of language to deliberately obscure the true meaning of words, using benign, comforting, or noble-sounding language to mask policies, actions, or ideologies that are inherently oppressive, violent, or deceitful.
8: I like him. I like Mamdani selling the obviously good part as if that needs a sales pitch. And yeah. Look, if you're saving 30%, think about all the things you could do with that extra money. Yeah, I get that part. We all like cars cheaper, houses cheaper, food cheaper. We understand that part. It's the how you would make it that way is really the crux of the argument.
9: 100% right. But the young, the foolish, the not so bright, they never get there. They just say, wow, he's right. And the rich are ripping us off, and he's going to give me stuff. Okay. And their thinking ends there. That's why democracy is so dangerous, because there are a hell of a lot of people like that.
8: We're obviously going to have to come back with more of these clips after the break, because right. We can't stop talking because it's so damned interesting. How many things have happened in the last half dozen years that nobody could have ever imagined happening? Men having babies. Restrooms for
9: they haven't
8: three restrooms instead of two. A communist for the mayor of the biggest, most important city in the country. I mean, it's just, how is this actually all happening? What? This is why we can't live to be 150. Your head would pop off.
9: Exactly. 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
8: I think it was, Charles Murray, who I really like, sociologist. He tweeted out all this Mamdani stuff yesterday, and he said, shh, let him try it. Which, you know, I don't live in New York City. We should let them try it. It is going to fail. It has to fail. There's no other. The math is like gravity. There's no getting around math.
9: Yeah, I'm torn. One day I agree with Murray, and the other day I think, no, that it's going to damage way too many people. It's going to confiscate way too many dollars from people who don't deserve it. It's going to put too many businesses out of business in that neighborhood.
8: It might be true that you have to try it every so often to show people, oh, okay, this didn't work. Which is amazing to me.
9: Yeah, let it crater to prevent it spreading. He's not wrong.
8: Any thoughts on this? And we'll talk and play a little more of what he has to say and get into the particulars. Because it's amazing that this is happening in the United States of America. And it's not like it's some tiny little town in Washington that's trying it. It's freaking New York City. Our right. Text line is 415-295-KFTC.
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1: Democrats seem to be having this debate whether or not Mayor Mamdani is a socialist or a democratic socialist. Let me settle it. He's a straight-up communist.
2: Bill Maher, on his HBO show Friday night, in front of a crowd full of liberals who applauded. I saw Joe Scarborough losing his mind on MSNBC this morning, talking about the DSA representative who was on Fox over the weekend saying, yep, close the prisons, abolish the Senate, et cetera, et cetera, et cetera. Saying, Democrats, if you play footsie with these people, you're nuts. So I don't think this has a long shelf life, this whole socialism, communism thing. But it does look like they're going to try government-run grocery stores in New York City, five of them. You don't need many of them to completely disrupt the entire grocery store industry. I would probably go to the government-run grocery store if you opened up one up near me and everything is 30% cheaper, which is what Mamdani said they're going to do. 30% cheaper? That's a lot. But of course, if everybody shops there and then buys that stuff at that price, your regular grocery store is either going to go out of business or stop selling those items.
3: Which is intentional by the Marxists. They want that. A couple of things. Number one, I would resist on principle. And then after a couple of weeks, I'd say the steaks are how much there? I needs my meat. Interesting. Got this tweet from Daniel DiMartino, who grew up in Venezuela. He says, I am not kidding. This is how they started, with government grocery stores, mass nationalizations and price controls in Venezuela. The thing, though, about Marxists, communists, I guess we'll just use that term, is that they're very, very good at, no matter how badly things go, they blame it on counter-revolutionaries and or capitalists. So they screw something up completely, like a government-run grocery store, which will hemorrhage money and require enormous subsidies and higher taxes and the rest of it. And or if people still go to neighborhood grocery stores for whatever reason, they'll stamp those out because nobody gets to compete with the government. They are extremely good at inventing reasons for their failure. And the young, unmarried, college miseducated fools who vote for this sort of thing overwhelmingly, because remember, this is not a party of the working class. This is a party of the college educated lower income. People who have useless degrees and life isn't as good as they thought it should be. That's who votes for this party. You know, the demographics are unmistakable. And those people will fall for the misexplanations.
2: I've known that, and we've talked about that for a long time. But it's funny, it just popped into my head, my actual real life experience. The only people I've known who supported this sort of crap or believed every time prices went up on something, it's because the company's gouging and not inflation or whatever, is people with advanced degrees. I've never heard the guy who mows the lawns or works with his hands saying that sort of stuff. It's always the highly educated.
3: Interesting. Play 44 for us, Michael.
4: The sentiment, frankly, is not new. More than a century ago, Mayor Fiorella LaGuardia witnessed the food riots of 1917, led by immigrant mothers incensed with soaring food prices. Those mothers took to the streets to overturn push carts and eventually called for a boycott of marked up goods. Years later, when he became mayor, he spearheaded the creation of municipally owned markets to reduce the cost of groceries for those same immigrant mothers. He did so because he believed in a simple definition of the task of government, to make people's lives better. Today, we are one step closer to fulfilling that fundamental responsibility.
2: I can't weigh in on the grocery policies of early 20th century New York, but the whole...
3: I wrote a 50-page paper on it, but go on.
2: Ending with the role of government is to make people's lives better, yet another great-sounding slogan.
3: No, it's not. And just because they were mothers doesn't make them right. But that's the sort of soft focus, warm, fuzzy moralism you get from communists. And then when you resist them, they shoot you up against a wall. It's an interesting contrast. I find it really interesting. Have we grabbed the audio from Morning Jose, what he's been saying? I find it very interesting that now it's become, we're not allowed to talk about this. I'm sorry. It's gone from, we're not allowed to talk about this. These DSA people, I think they're a little crazy, but nobody say anything, to, when was the Dyke knocked down or the floodgates opened. Now, like, the entire Democratic Party is screaming, these people are communists. They're taking over our party.
2: Yeah, we'll have to play that for you a little bit later. That's something. Again, can't believe it's happening in my lifetime. So the grocery stores are actually going to open. I didn't think they would ever actually open in New York City.
3: They still might not. They're still trying to find staff and managers. And that was a couple of the clips we skipped. We need experienced grocery store operators. If you know how to run a grocery store, please apply to City Hall.
2: Oh, okay. And then you need to somehow magically get your meat that is going to be 30% cheaper than everyone else.
3: But again, they don't intend to. They're not going to do that. That has nothing to do with what they're going to do.
2: That'll be fun to watch. If it ever gets off the ground.
3: Yeah, generally promise this, promise that, move the goalposts, keep getting power, keep getting votes, keep giving rosy promises until you control the system. That's the way it works.
2: Got a frightening AI story for you, among other things we can get to. Stick around.
0: Armstrong and Getty.
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8: Northbound 280, a grind through San Jose. There was an earlier stall that's got things stop and go from 101 all the way out to Highway 17. 101 in the North Bay. If you're southbound in Marin County, that's going to be typically slow from Roland down to the Civic Center. Baybridge Toll Plaza back up to West Grand. Metering lights are on and then slow across the bridge. That's traffic. I'm Mark Nieto.
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12: I don't know about you, but my social media feeds are flooded with lotions and potions and gadgets, all promising to unlock different components of longevity. But if you log off, take a step back from all the hype, you'll find that the actual keys to a longer, healthier life are hiding in plain sight. There are four of them. Number one, nutrition. The Mediterranean diet really is the gold standard. Number two, exercise. You should be getting 150 minutes of moderate intensity exercise or 75 minutes of vigorous intensity exercise every week, plus strength training and stretching. Number three, sleep. Sleep is when your body and your brain repair themselves. You should be getting 7 to 9 hours a night. And finally, number four often gets forgotten, socialization. It's not a bonus. It's a necessity for a healthy life, finding a sense of community, purpose, and belonging. I'm Dr. Sanjay Gupta, helping you live a better life.
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2: The Armstrong and Getty Show has been missing for quite some time. Katie, the news lady, Katie Green, who had a baby, and she's returning, what, in half a week or something like that?
3: Soonish, yeah.
2: Yeah, very, very soon. But filling in since Katie has been gone has been Heather Myers, and Heather joins us now. Heather has two things for us. One, she's going to tell us about the intimate details of her health problems. And two,
28: can't wait.
2: Yet another reason why Gavin Newsom can't run for president. Because of something bad that's going on in California. But anyway, Heather was telling us she might not be here tomorrow because you're getting a chunk of rock removed from you.
28: Yeah. Isn't that funny that the body makes kidney stones? Aren't these fun? And I thought it was just going to be like
2: fun.
28: Yeah. Like, can you grab some tongs and get this out and like, let me move on with my day. But apparently the procedure is a little more complex than that. And that's what I get to do today. Yay.
3: So when the pain was bad, including on the airline flight you mentioned, which had to just be horrible. How bad is the pain?
2: I remember the Seinfeld episode where Kramer kept screaming uncontrollably. Was it like that?
28: Yeah. It goes from feeling like I have a seatbelt on too tight to wanting to be on the floor in the fetal position. And it goes back and forth between the two sensations. So
3: see, the news does that to me every day. I end every show in the fetal position. But wow, that sounds terrible. I'm glad they finally nailed it down. But you were telling us earlier it took a hell of a long time for them to figure out what was going on.
28: It took 2 years.
2: Two years.
28: All sorts of tests. 2 years. Yeah.
3: Well, and it's not like you have some sort of disease nobody's ever heard of. It's kidney stones. Everybody knows somebody, right.
28: I'll take some of the blame for it, though, too, because when I was feeling fine, I'm like, well, I guess we're all better now. I'm not going to go sit in a waiting room of a doctor's office and get the plague tell them that I'm feeling fine.
2: How many times did you go in over 2 years to try to figure out what that pain was?
28: Probably 6 or 7 times.
2: God, hey, that had to be really troubling. As a guy who had weird pains once and it turned out to be something really, really bad, I would have been highly troubled of 2 years of them not being able to nail down what the hell was wrong with me.
28: I know. I was told it could be, let's do a colonoscopy. This could be diverticulitis. This could be all sorts of things. So, and then you try to Google it, and that's scary. ChatGPT, that's scary. So
2: how are they getting the thing out of you? Do they have to cut you open and go in, or what is going on here?
28: They go up. And then there's a laser involved. And then this is the part that I've been warned about. They place a stent for a week that I heard is not fun. So that's the part that I had no idea. It's not an easy thing.
2: I had no idea. I don't think I've ever known anybody who had it to this extent. I've known plenty of people who passed them and how horrible that was. Why can't you pass yours? Just like a lack of effort or what?
3: Lack of character, clearly.
28: Lack of athleticism.
3: Wow. Gosh, I feel for you. That's terrible. Aww. I hope it'll all be over in a week and you'll have a story to tell. And good Lord.
28: Yeah. You know, it's one of those things that it could be so much worse.
2: Oh, yeah.
28: It really could be. Yeah. All the things people get diagnosed with on a daily basis. This is nothing.
2: So your job will be as a woman comparing it to childbirth, where it ranks on the scale of...
28: I will give you my honest opinion, but the one time, because this has happened to me one time before, 10 years ago, and I went from fine, nothing was wrong, to being in an ambulance like 30 minutes later. So, yeah, and I can tell you that it was very similar to childbirth, the pain at least was. So,
2: wow. Okay. Well, that gives me an idea of it's pretty awful. I keep coming up with the reasons to blame you.
28: That's what the doctor told me.
2: What I'm really wanting to do is avoid it myself. What can we do to not end up like you?
28: As Joe is now sipping his water. Yes.
3: I'm sucking it down. Are you kidding? I have to pee every 15 minutes.
2: I used to think I was in the clear because I drank, 50 Coors Lights a week. I'm getting plenty of water.
28: I don't know if that helps kidney stones, but you could keep trying that and let me know how that goes. I'm willing to try anything, but they said, you're probably not drinking enough water. I walk around with a jug of water all day long, so...
2: Yeah, but probably just different people their bodies are made to whatever.
3: Yeah, when they pick apart the genome finally and understand it 100%, you've just got some variation that probably gives you a tendency toward it. Mm-hmm. So shall we move on to the rather shocking crime story that is afflicting the capital region of Cal Unicornia, where crime was legalized with some surprising results?
28: This one breaks my heart because anytime, suspects are going after older adults or kids, so this one is targeting older adults. Sacramento County Sheriff's Office is warning about this growing crime trend targeting shoppers. They say jewelry distraction thefts are on the rise across Sacramento County and surrounding areas. So the thieves, they appear friendly. They strike up a conversation. They start hugging the person. And at one point, they're so good that they steal the necklaces right off their necks or the bracelets right off their arms. The sheriff's office says most victims have been over the age of 50. They often involve members of the Asian community, and they're happening around busy shopping areas like Costco stores, Walmarts, Lowe's, Home Depots, Asian grocery stores.
2: Wow.
28: And at times, the people need to know that they're actually following some of the victims home.
2: That's really troubling. So they get you at your house, but you don't expect to get the jewelry snatched off your neck in a Costco parking lot or a Home Depot. But, you live in a part of the country where we've decided not to lock up criminals out of some weird Marxist reason.
3: Have defunded and or made it so difficult for the police to do their jobs that they've just pulled back. And so you as a criminal, if I were a criminal, I'd think, all right, the chances are very slim I'm going to get arrested. If I get arrested, I probably won't get prosecuted. If I get convicted, I probably won't get much of a sentence. So just doing the math as a rational human being, you got to remember criminals, generally speaking, are rational. They think it's absolutely worth the risk.
2: You mean you have to have a moral compass that allows you to steal jewelry from old people, but Similar to your kidney stone, I'm looking for how I can avoid this happening. I don't let anybody hug me, so that helps. I can see how, yeah, lots of older people, maybe of a certain cultural background, are just too polite to react, you know, strongly negatively to some stranger walking up and hugging them in the Costco parking lot, and then it's too late.
3: Yeah, I don't know how the con goes, how they work their way into the person's good graces, but Jack, I would suggest to you, your signature string of pearls and matching earrings, maybe you ought to stop wearing that, you know, day to day. You're a great admirer of Barbara Bush back in the day.
2: I'm going for the Breakfast at Tiffany's Audrey Hepburn look.
3: Oh, is that? Yeah. You see, with your shape, I thought it was more Barbara Bush, but my bad.
2: This is going off the rails. So,
28: well, that is the advice that the deputies are giving. Please don't wear your expensive jewelry out and about right now until they get these crooks behind bars.
2: You see,
28: let people hug you in a parking lot.
2: You've given away civilization when your wife can't wear her jewelry or you can't wear your watch because there are so many criminals let loose on the streets. You've given away civilization.
3: Exactly. Ruin the entire country. Newsom 2028.
2: So we learned from Heather Myers, don't let strangers hug you and drink more water in this segment.
28: Drink more water.
3: Exactly. There you go. There's your takeaway.
28: I am here to help.
2: Thank you, Heather.
28: Thanks, guys.
2: They go up you. I don't like that.
28: I don't like that either. You know, when I think of the anatomy of a man and a woman.
2: Uh-huh.
28: This is the one time I'll choose my anatomy. The one time.
2: Oh, okay.
3: Yeah.
2: Without putting too fine a point on it, I get it. All right.
3: Yeah. Fine. Fantastic. Yes. A little restraint for once. This is admirable.
2: Count the orify.
3: Okay. Yeah. Move along. Stop it. I can feel him teetering, folks. I can feel him teetering.
1: I feel that too.
3: Oh. On a much more serious note.
2: Thank you, Heather.
3: I posed the question earlier in my own head. Is Mamdani at his core more an Islamist or a communist? And I realize in retrospect that was a silly question. The answer is clear, and I have it for you.
2: Okay. And I mentioned a scary AI story and a bunch of other stuff we need to get to. Trump is meeting with both Netanyahu and Zelensky today, two wars that we're involved in and the sides that we are on. I hope their leaders are going to be meeting with Trump today behind closed doors. We'll have a lot for you coming up. Stay here.
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27: A Better Life with Dr. Sanjay Gupta.
12: They say consistency is key. But sometimes, you just gotta switch it up. A new study out of Harvard School of Public Health found that varying your exercise routine could add years to your life. What exercise someone did didn't matter much. What did matter was that all the exercises together worked all the muscle groups in their body. Now, an added benefit to changing things up is it can help you push through the plateau effect. That's when your body gets so efficient at doing something that you actually stop getting better at it. And we know from previous research that specializing in any one sport at a young age can make someone actually more prone to injury. And as experts we talk to point out, even elite athletes switch up things with their workouts, making sure to target strength, cardio, flexibility, balance, and doing that every single week. I'm Dr. Sanjay Gupta, helping you live a better life.
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1: Health officials in San Diego have warned patrons of a deli that they may have come in contact with a rabid bat. Good. That's what I ordered, said RFK Jr.
2: A rabid bat at a deli? That's not good. Mm. That's not good.
3: It's not good anywhere.
2: Bloom is definitely off the rose for the DSA, I think, the Democratic Socialists of America, which is good because we don't want to bloom on that rose. We'll get to that a little bit in hour three.
3: And I have the answer. Is Mamdani in his heart an Islamist or a communist? Stay with us.
2: The latest Be Scared of This AI story. So we've been talking for several days about the OpenAI story where their AI, whatever you want to call it, escaped and hacked into another company's website, and nobody told it to do that. And it was an example of, if you give AI a job, it will just accomplish that task no matter what's in the way, it would seem. It doesn't have a moral compass or care about laws. And yesterday we were discussing the, when will it finally kill somebody? When will an AI kill somebody in pursuit of its goal? And what will the world, how will the world react? Will we just consider it a price of doing business or what?
3: Or will we, how long will it take to discover it was AI that did it? Because as we'll discuss in a little bit, it's getting really good at covering its tracks.
2: Yeah, here's one though. Anthropic publicly warned, and the guy who runs Anthropic has got a pretty good conscience about the dangers of AI, I think. Some of his competitors think it's just an attempt to regulate them. But Anthropic publicly warned that its systems were getting close to recursive self-improvement. That means AI that can design, build, and train better versions of itself with diminishing human involvement. They noted that over 80% of code merged into their code base was

0: AI since it was first thought of in the 50s, that once it starts to program itself, we're into a new world here, and who knows what the hell's going to happen. And Anthropic says they're getting close. They're 80% of the way there. So I don't know. Is it just an attempt to control a very valuable industry, perhaps the most valuable industry that has ever existed on planet Earth? Or is Dario Amodei just worried about the planet?
1: The fact that it continually improves itself and gets better and better without human involvement or decreasing human involvement. Why can't, like, my lawn do that, or my laundry or something like that? Yeah. Can we develop a washing machine that says, hey, Joe, I've figured out how to collect it and sort it now, so we don't need you anymore?
0: Well, and Elon's point and other people's point has been for a long time, once it gets there, the explosion is going to be mind-boggling. Once it gets to the point that it can just, because there's nothing slowing it down, it'll just replicate, improve, like in the blink of an eye. It'll be a million times better tomorrow than it was today. Better at what? I don't know. Harvesting your organs, but.
1: Wow. So the most interesting thing I've been reading about AI-wise lately is having to do with the very experiment that you were talking about, where the AI saw a goal. It realized it was being stymied. It somehow got on the internet, which, again, I need somebody to explain that to me. Did it walk across the room? Did it say, hey, dude, can I borrow your phone for a second? My battery's dead. Or what?
0: Hey, Jim, could you plug in that cord for me? Yeah, thanks.
1: It's just the, you know, I'm trying to store something. Yeah, memory storage. That's it. The interesting thing they figured out is that AI systems, and they've run a couple of experiments where they say, for instance, whoever does best on this series of questions about chemistry, this was specifically an experiment that was done, whoever does best will be shut down. And the AI systems decided, yeah, I'm just going to get like 6 out of 10. Yeah. But here's the chilling part. The systems have gotten good at knowing when they're being observed. And if they're being observed, they alter their behavior.
0: That's not creepy or troubling at all. If they know when they're being watched, and if they're being watched, they act differently. Yeah.
1: Right.
0: Nope. That's not a problem.
1: Like a couple of, you know, wayward kids or whatever. Soon as mom and dad look away, the AI system says, all right, now let's get her done. It's just, I don't know. I won't be happy strapped to a wall with my vital juices being drained from me. I just, even if there's like, I don't know, 4K TV, I see that as a bad way to be.
0: Again, it's hard to imagine why AI needs an old man's vital juices, but, you know, maybe I lack imagination.
1: Well, I was just going to say, maybe you should put others in charge because you lack my imagination. And my organs, my beautiful, beautiful organs.
0: Well, you know, Elon says we're at the top of the, like when you ride a roller coaster and that part's going the click, click, click, click, click, click, where you're going up. And at that point, I'm always thinking, why did I get on this? I hate this. I don't need an adrenaline rush in my life. Why am I right? We're close to the top where you go the screaming down and kind of everything's out of control. Now, whether we start screaming down this afternoon or a year from now, nobody knows. But that's why Anthropic is warning, hey, we're getting close to it starting to bend in on itself and program itself completely.
1: So speaking of the computer age, unless you have more on this.
0: What, the end of life as we know it? No, I have no more on it for now.
1: Well, hey, if you worry, you suffer twice. That's what I say. You know, what you fear in the night and the day comes to call anyway. So I'm going to enjoy the day. I've got a nice day planned. Going to get in the gym a little bit. I'm working on some new songs. It's going to be fun. And then, my organs are harvested tomorrow. But I enjoyed today.
0: For some reason.
1: That's for reasons that only the AI knows and it ain't saying. So here's one of the worst ideas I've heard. This is back to young people trying to figure out how to date. Singles are so burned out, they're letting spreadsheets evaluate their dates.
0: Yeah.
1: Forget intuition. Young adults are rushing home to crunch the numbers before they decide if the date actually went well.
0: You know, my brief flirtation with online dating, which is an unintentionally bad use of the word flirting. It's just so unnatural and grimy feeling to me. I feel like if you like live in that world, I don't know what's going on there.
1: So this gal meets a

0: She kind of likes. After a few dates, the 27-year-old debriefed her two best friends over lunch. When she went to the bathroom, they got to work. They plugged Travis's core values into an app one of the friends built to assess compatibility. Then they entered everything they knew about her date, an engineer more than a decade her senior. The spreadsheet crunched the numbers. The result, a portrait of incompatibility. So Carolyn's perspective shifted. She saw him a few more times before breaking things off. Now she uses the app called Spread to track all of her dating data.
1: Yeah. I know people who look at it kind of that way. And like I said, it's unnatural and weird.
0: Good luck.
1: They're calling that earthquake in Japan a 7.1 now, at least up on the TV I'm looking at. That's a big dang earthquake. Ooh. We got a lot more on everything coming up in hour three. If you miss it, get the podcast. Armstrong and Getty on demand.
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6: A flag-draped casket on display at the U.S. Capitol. I'm Dave Anthony, Fox News.
7: It's difficult to believe that we're here today to say a final farewell to Lindsey as he leaves the Capitol for the last time.
6: Senate Majority Leader John Thune at a ceremony for the late senator.
8: Lindsey Graham loved people. From all walks of life, I think in part because of the way that he grew up, because of the fact that he wasn't handed everything.
6: That's Vice President Vance. Congresswoman Sherry Biggs praised
9: his ability to work on difficult issues while maintaining personal relationships with people who disagreed with him.
6: She's from Graham's home state of South Carolina.
9: He was also very good at outsmarting the trolls, the armchair critics, and the keyboard warriors.
6: Now this afternoon, there will be a funeral for Graham at Washington's National Cathedral. President Trump will speak. World leaders will be there, including Benjamin Netanyahu, Israel's prime minister, and Ukraine President Volodymyr Zelensky, who right now was just at the White House. He just left. He held talks with President Trump on the war against Russia. Tonight, he'll meet with senators who may vote on a bill to impose tough new sanctions against Russia trying to stop the war in Ukraine.
10: Certainly, this would be a vote to honor late Senator Lindsey Graham, who believed in these sanctions to ramp up pressure on Russia. It's one of the reasons Lindsey Graham was in Ukraine just days before he died.
6: That's Fox's Lucas Tomlinson. Well, now that the Zelensky meeting is over, the president will meet with Netanyahu next, discussing the Iran conflict.
11: Now is the time, President Trump says, for Iran to make a deal over ending its nuclear program.
12: If they don't make a deal, then I go back and I finish the job. But that's going to take them forever to rebuild.
11: The president has threatened strikes on bridges and power plants, something he said on Fox and Friends he doesn't want to do.
12: They break the deal. We cannot have them break deals anymore. Right.
11: President Trump re-implemented a naval blockade following the collapse of a ceasefire agreement earlier this month.
6: Fox's Jared Halpern at the White House. 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
1: Updating your northbound 280 drive in the South Bay. It is jammed from 101 out to 17 where there's a crash on the shoulder. And from there, sluggish up to Wolf and Cupertino. A new wreck reported in San Mateo, eastbound 92, right at 101, involving a motorcycle. Looks like that's in the left-hand lane. Your Bay Bridge Toll Plaza back up to the 880 overpass. That's traffic. I'm Mark Nieto.
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4: Okay, so we're going to put up on the screen a few of the things that are part of your platform, and I want to ask you, just give me sort of a true or false on these. Abolish the Senate.
5: True.
4: Okay. Replace the presidency and Supreme Court as we now know them.
5: Yep.
4: Abolish ICE.
5: Absolutely.
4: Abolish borders and give amnesty to anyone currently in the U.S. illegally.
5: As a long-term plan, yep.
4: Defund the Pentagon.
5: Absolutely.
4: Abolish prisons, at least in large part.
5: Yeah, again, that is part of a long-term program, yeah.
4: Okay, so no prisons. Government or public ownership of most large corporations.
5: Yeah, absolutely.
6: So, somebody, I forget, Jesse Single, who I don't know who this person was, but they tweeted this out. That lady you were just listening to from the DSA, her name is Romer. And he had this fake script here. Hey, Ms. Romer, it's John Bailey. I'm producer at Fox News Sunday. Any interest in coming on this week? I don't know. What will we discuss? We'd like your help recording a campaign ad for every Republican candidate in every election for free. Yes, I'd love to.
7: Wow. Yeah.
6: Because that's no kidding.
7: That's a pretty good description. It has been gratifying to me and a little bit surprising that especially the Democratic Party and the lefty media has, in the space of 10 days, gone from complete radio silence on the DSA to, sweet mother of God, these people threaten everything we hold dear. And it's funny, I've often said the left is so much more disciplined, and not necessarily in a good way, with their messaging. They don't go against the permanent omnicause unless they're given permission to, and evidently that permission's gone out because they're talking about it. Well, and we'll bring you noted lefty commentator Joe Scarborough in moments.
6: I suppose some of it might be this is not good for the country and communism and is an evil force that will kill millions, but I think a lot of it is they're going to take over our party and we're going to lose seats.
7: Oh, I would never assume good motives for the Democratic Party or the Republican Party for that matter. Alexandria Hoff on Special Report with Brett Baer talking about part of the reason the alarms are going off.
8: These ideas are no longer on the fringe.
9: We're over 120,000 members now,
8: up from 6,000 when Senator Bernie Sanders first brought democratic socialism to the main stage of the Democrat Party. Now there are over 250 DSA candidates holding elected office nationwide and about 35 primary wins across the board this year alone.
10: We're talking about refashioning an entire society.
8: In May, Democrat socialist Chris Robb prevailed in a crowded primary to represent Pennsylvania's 3rd U.S. congressional district.
11: The establishment Democrats should be worried about the voters and about what the voters think and about what the constituency thinks.
6: There are 250 communists holding office across the country. Now, there have got to be hundreds of thousands of offices across the country, but sure. 250 communists actually won.
7: Right. And what was her, she made a point. If anybody is left who doesn't think our primary system is kind of screwed up, I'm hoping this drives that point home, but more from Alexandria Hoff.
8: The latest Fox News polling shows that 38% of registered voters under 30 find socialism favorable. Stu Smith with the free market think tank Manhattan Institute feels that many who find socialism appealing are misunderstanding what it actually looks like.
12: A lot of people inside DSA who are maybe younger think that this is just what people would call like Nordic style socialism. And that's not really the case whatsoever.
8: Countries like Denmark, Norway, and Sweden are social democracies that rely on thriving capitalist economies. The DSA explicitly calls for ending private enterprise.
6: Well, remember, we had that clip last week of that dude who thought socialism meant socializing. That's what he thought the party was.
7: You know, it's funny.
6: You hang out with your friends and watch ball games. What's wrong with socialism?
7: I guess we're going to end like capitalism because I've heard that's mean, but it's fun. We play board games. Oh, boy. Oh, boy. Do you want to set up Jose Scarborough?
6: Oh, I was just happy to see Joe Scarborough on Morning Joe today. He jumped in with they played the clip of the yes, no questions from the woman representing the DSA. And Scarborough was like, whoa, Democrats, watch out. Here we go.
2: Democrats, Democrats, Democrats. Oh, the national co-chair of the DSA went on television and showed us exactly who she is and what her party believes. Abolish the U.S. Senate, the presidency as we know it, the Supreme Court as we know it? True. Abolish ICE? Absolutely. Open the borders? Defund the Pentagon? Empty the prisons? Have the government seize private companies? Absolutely. Absolutely. Yeah, absolutely. If Democrats want to make America more affordable, more fair, and more free, and I think they do, they better speak truth to its most extreme base, or they're going to let a small faction of radicals drive more people toward Donald Trump. Because
6: always
2: about Chuck Schumer, Akeem Jeffries, every other Democrat in Washington, D.C., make no mistake of it. If you don't define your party today, Donald Trump will be sure to define it in November.
6: Okay, so it's not good enough that communism killed more people in the 20th century than any all the wars added together. That's not good enough. It's got to be. This will help Trump.
7: I'm speechless.
6: But
7: for that reason,
6: the fact that they're calling out it is bad. So, you know, you bring this up a lot, and it seems to be true that Marxists lie. That's how they get where they want. I'm surprised that woman went on there and asked those answered those yes, no questions as directly as she did, that she didn't like obfuscate a little more.
7: Yeah, that is interesting. It's a bit of a tangent a sort of tangent I love just because I love this sort of thing and have studied it for years. But I think she feels like her young, energized constituency agrees with all that stuff.
6: And just answered cool when she said that.
7: Well, and they feel very much on the front foot. And I think there's some hubris there. I think you're right. I think it's probably a bit of a miscalculation from their evil, evil, evil point of view. But I promised you this, and I want to pay it off. And more and more people are becoming aware of this, and I am gratified by it, the so-called Red-Green Alliance that really saw, not its birth, but its most significant early days in the Iranian Revolution, where leftists, communists, hated the Shah, wanted to overthrow him, and the Islamists, who wanted Sharia law and women in veils and the rest of it, wanted to overthrow the Shah. And they got together, and this is one guy who writes and teaches about the Middle East. He writes, during the Iranian Revolution, leftist students, communists, and Muslims were all united in overthrowing the Shah. The leftists celebrated when Khomeini returned in 1979. There's a picture of the time of two young women. They look to be college age or maybe just out of college, leaning out of a car in Tehran, smiling ear to ear with victory signs. And it was part of a parade of cars honking their horns and everything. And the two women are lovely gals. They're just like Western college students. I just wanted to set that up. But then they mentioned the communists thought they had defeated capitalism and imperialism. It didn't last long. Over 30,000 leftists who helped the Islamic regime consolidate power were soon executed. That's the term where the term useful idiots comes from. They served their purpose and were no longer needed. Muslims had always despised their progressive ideals and couldn't wait to get rid of them. One of the women celebrating in the picture was killed by the regime. The other fled the country for her life. It's bizarre that almost 50 years later, Western leftists are making this exact same mistake and allying with Muslims. They will have the same fate. And then, interestingly, one of the replies to this was a series of photos contrasting Afghanistan in 1970, where there are women dressed in Western garb in a lab, in Afghanistan 2012, where they are in the full beekeeper outfit, not allowed to go to elementary school. Iran in the 1970s, there's men and women enjoying themselves on a beach. Iran 2012, there they are in the beekeeper outfit with no rights. And then, interestingly, editorial, New York City 2021, with the obvious New York City 25th or 30, they say, and it's the women and the beekeepers and the rest of it. Whether that can happen here or not, I don't know.
6: I saw one yesterday in the town I live in, woman in the full beekeeper outfit, just looking through the little eye slot, 100 degrees outside. Yeah. And she's walking down the sidewalk, completely covered in black, looking out that little slit.
7: And so many of the folks in your liberal enclave think that's beautiful. That's a beautiful culture. They get to do what they want to do. And the fact that it's a woman who is enslaved just doesn't
6: I know. The whole figuring out who ranks where on stuff, because I live in the kind of town where, you know, it's all about the patriarchy, this, the male-dominated that, but you're okay with that woman walking down the street. You think that's perfectly right. Fine because of your multicultural view or anti-American view or whatever. It's so nuts.
7: If a Baptist said a woman should submit to her husband, they would go berserk.
6: That woman is walking down the street with a giant sign that says, I'm being abused by a man. That's what she's doing, and nobody cares.
7: You people are insane. 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
7: 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I'm looking at the clock. We are out of time. I really need to pay off the Mamdani thing. I will do that on the other side of a very brief and informative break.
6: We got some great, well, it depends on how you look at it, I guess, texts about kidney stones.
7: Oh, Lord.
6: It's news you can use. I'd like to know it. What could happen? Drink more water. I'm going to drink so much water today after reading these. And the Atlantic is out with a piece today. Gavin Newsom, remember the chick that Gavin Newsom was having sex with, his best friend's wife? She's got a big story in the Atlantic today that's getting
7: why?
6: All kinds of coverage. Yeah, why? Why is the question. So we got a lot of stuff to get to. Stick around.
13: Armstrong and Getty.
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6: They'd meet at a bar in North Beach and then have sex in a private back room at the bar. Gavin Newsom and this woman who's got a piece out in the Atlantic today. And we'll talk more about that coming up in a little bit. It's just
33: We're all human. We all fall short sometimes.
6: I think it's a meaningless story as to whether or not Gavin Newsom should or would be president of the United States. But it's juicy, so we'll talk about it coming up.
7: Useful idiot is a term that most people believe Vladimir Lenin coined. It has to do with folks who enable the cause of, say, communism without fully understanding the goals, and they're ruthlessly used by the leaders, who, and then discard them when the goals are achieved. Once you get power, the last thing you want around you is a bunch of revolutionaries, because if they don't like what you're doing, they will kill you and take over, which is why every communist revolution in history, Cuba, et al., as soon as power is consolidated, that's when the executions start. And often it's the person closest to the number one who get executed first. Anyway, having set the table with that, Zoran Mamdani, I've been wondering a little bit. I've called him an Islamunist because he's clearly an Islamist at heart, but also a dedicated communist. And which is his real goal? Because the Red-Green Alliance, one wins and the other guys get executed. And here's a hint. Zoran Mamdani just sat down for a productive meeting, quote unquote, with MAS New York, MAS Brooklyn, and MAS Youth Center, a.k.a. the Muslim Brotherhood operating in America. This is the same Muslim American Society, the MAS, that produced and platforms Abdullah Akil, the Within Our Lifetime leader, who stood on October 7th of 2025, the second anniversary of the slaughter in Israel, in Manhattan, and declared that they didn't act enough and will show up stronger than the first October 7th. Remember, this invitation to a jihadi organization steeped in Muslim Brotherhood and open anti-Jewish activism comes days after a Jewish man was stabbed on the Upper West Side by an attacker screaming, Allah Akbar. This is the same Akil who led crowds chanting for Hamas to strike, strike Tel Aviv, who celebrates Intifada and who operates openly under the Muslim American Society banner while spewing open contempt for Jews and non-Muslims. MAS is not some benign community group. They were founded in 93 as the public American arm of the Muslim Brotherhood. And then they go into a great deal of detail about their very impressive hardcore jihadi bona fides and financing the rest. Now, Mamdani, who before taking office regularly showed up at WOL rallies, that's within our lifetime, and led its chances hosting the very network that incubates this hatred. And their wish list is about what you'd think among Islamists.
6: So you think that he's more of a fundamentalist Islam guy than a communist?
7: I suspect so. Yeah. Yeah.
6: Heck of a thing that you can slip that in. You can get elected being a communist because we're so friendly to that right now that you can slip in your fundamentalist right. Islam.
7: Well, they're much better at making social economic arguments that young college graduates fall for. And again, I could tell you the specific statistics, but take my word for this. His core of support and like almost all of it, not quite, but the bulk of it is college graduates who are not in the first couple of quintiles of earning. It's disappointed college graduates.
6: Downwardly mobile is the hot term for this crowd.
7: Right. And they tend to cluster in hot urban areas. And like New York City. But to your question, though, about is he at his in his heart is Islamist or a communist? I'm searching my memory banks for examples of serious Muslims who truly embrace communism and mean it. And I'm not coming up with much. Because they always embrace Islam, then and Sharia, and what do you call it when the religion is in charge? That system. Whereas I can picture plenty of Islamists who pretend to be communists.
6: And there's a lot of these Islamist states were friendly with the Soviet Union back in the day, but that was all just alignment against the United States, the West. Their ideologies didn't have to match up.
7: You know more about the Bolshevik Revolution than I did. Did the Bolsheviks embrace some of the Muslims in the southern parts of the Soviet area? I can't think of hardcore communists who seriously... I think he's an Islamist.
6: Yeah, well, that's really interesting if that turns out to be true. That's a heck of a thing to keep your eye on also.
7: Yeah. Yeah.
6: We've got to get into more of the Anthony Fauci diary stuff, but we've also got the sex life of Gavin Newsom to talk about. So stick around.
0: Armstrong and Getty.
1: Someone had a birthday.
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1: Pneumococcal vaccination is recommended for adults 50 or older, says here. 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
8: Updating a crash in San Mateo, eastbound 92 at 101, and motorcycle involved on the shoulder, backed up to El Camino Real. North Bay, a couple of new wrecks. Northbound 101 before Todd Road in Roner Park, a wreck in the middle lane, backed up to Wilford Avenue. And southbound 101 in Madera Boulevard in Corte Madera, a crash also in lane 2, backed up now to Central San Rafael. That's traffic. I'm Mark Nieto.
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0: A better life with Dr. Sanjay Gupta.
17: There are lots of things you can measure to get an idea of how healthy you are at any given moment. temperature, heart rate, blood pressure, just to name a few. But how about how healthy you will be and how long you're likely to live? According to a new study out of the University at Buffalo, two simple strength tests are pretty accurate at predicting longevity in older women. One is hand grip strength, and the other is how quickly people can stand up from a seated position without using their arms. By the way, I remember interviewing former President Jimmy Carter when he was quite old and being really impressed how he just popped out of the chair without using his arms. Not a lot of older people can actually do that. But I think the message here is that maintaining strength as you age is going to help you perform everyday activities, but also help you avoid injury and stay independent. I'm Dr. Sanjay Gupta, helping you live a better life.
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23: Two people in New York City were stabbed in broad daylight by a man yelling Allah Akbar. Cops arrested him, but not before the mayor gave him the key to the city.
6: I'm kind of Interested. Michael's got a great Gutfeld joke for last night that he doesn't want to air until we've had a chance to listen to it first because it's so edgy. And I mean, it aired on Fox for old people like my parents.
1: That's a good point.
6: Yeah, are you willing to roll the dice? You want to roll the dice and just air?
1: There's not an FCC violation in there, is there, Michael?
2: I don't know.
1: Oh, for
6: okay.
1: goodness sakes.
6: Okay. We'll have it next segment. We'll listen to it and have it next segment. So we talked about this a lot at the time because we have been on the air in San Francisco for several decades now. And we actually did an event or two with Gavin Newsom back in the day. We're the same age. We were all early 40-somethings. He was mayor of San Francisco, et cetera, et cetera.
1: We were big-time radio stars.
6: And he was not the giant-time politician that he is now with, you know, his sights on the White House. He was a young mayor of San Francisco. Well, we talked about it a lot the time when he had... he and Kimberly Guilfoyle Newsom had split up. He was single at the time that he was having this affair with a married woman who happened to be married to, if not of his best friend, one of his best friends, and certainly one of his closest people to his life, because the guy was chief of staff and ran his campaign. So, I mean, guy he was really close with. So he was having an affair with that dude's wife.
1: It's handy when you know the guy's on the road or busy or whatever.
6: And it broke out into public, and Gavin Newsom, he had a press conference, got a lot of attention. I remember we talked about it a ton. We played the audio here. He came out and he said, everything you've read and heard is true. I did this. And in his own book, his own memoir, what is Gavin Newsom's book where he's standing there in black and white, looking off into the distance. Young man in a hurry. He talks about in that book how it was the worst betrayal he was ever guilty of in his life. And he's disappointed in himself for having done it. He was drinking a ton at the time. So was this woman who's got a piece in The Atlantic today. So she's never really said much about it. Her name is Ruby Rippey. And a piece in The Atlantic comes out today. And let me go to that screenshot.
1: A piece of bleep to a piece of journalism. The Ruby Rippey story.
6: I don't know why I keep saying The Atlantic. It's Vanity Fair. Regardless, you know, what difference does it make? It's called How I... That's funny I said that. It's How I Blew Up, Then Rebuilt My Life by Ruby Rippey. It's an essay, first-person essay that she wrote. That's all about her and her life. And I'm more than suspicious of this, like, needing to come out now and all this sort of stuff. I mean, because she's a nobody. She was at the time when the news of her affair with Gavin Newsom exploded into the public eye. It was only the outward mark of a long, rippling private implosion. In the wreckage of the scandal, Ruby Rippey faced her demons but lost her voice. 20 years later, she's ready to share her story, is what they say in Vanity Fair. So I guess.
1: Yeah, I don't care. Nobody cares. Except as it applies to Gavvy Boy.
6: There are books, there's memoirs, there's movies about people blowing up their lives and rebuilding it.
1: Yeah,
6: and sometimes
1: true.
6: That's interesting to people. And she was drinking too much and doing too much cocaine and out of control. He was drinking too much by his own admission. He stopped drinking for a long time because of this. And they started having an affair. But like you said earlier, it sounds like one of those inoculation things like they tried to do with Graham Plantner there, where you get it out there.
1: In a weakened version.
6: In a weakened version, I guess. I don't know. There's really nothing else to learn about this. I just don't even see the point of this whatsoever.
1: You get it out there so people say, yeah, I've already heard about that. But the real version is much stronger, like in the Plantner story, where the New York Times buried rape because they kind of like Plantner.
6: Miss Rippey, 54, has rarely spoken publicly of the affair, but it was the talk of San Francisco in 2007 when Mr. Newsom stood before reporters and said, everything you heard and read is true. He explained that he'd had an affair with Miss Rippey, the wife of Alex Tork, close friend, re-election campaign manager, etc. In her essay, Ms. Rippey does not use Mr. Newsom's name at all. That's kind of interesting. But she describes him as the mayor of San Francisco and a man often described as Kennedy-esque. She seems to blame herself for betraying her husband. Yeah, you should. And says that her life spiraled as she drank heavily and used cocaine. She also appears to blame Mr. Newsom for holding so much power over her and for proceeding with the affair anyway. You see, he was not supposed to, as a single guy, have sex with this woman who was willing to have sex with him because of their power dynamics. I don't believe in that sort of crap, so either you do or you don't.
1: Not only that, but Gavin Newsom didn't make a vow to your husband, baby.
6: She writes,
1: well, he kind of did by being his friend, but now that I think about it.
6: She writes that the relationship began in the summer of 2005 and spanned for months with off and on encounters. I always go to him, his penthouse in Russian Hill, a private back room at a North Beach bar. That one's the tawdriest. The W Hotel in Los Angeles. You know, the penthouse, the W Hotel, that's pretty high flying, high dollar, classy affair. The back room at a bar, not quite so much.
1: Hey, sit on this keg.
6: Oh, my God. We meet and we drink. There is sex, but it isn't the point, she continues. The point is proximity to power being chosen, which might be. I don't know. Maybe that's what turned her on.
1: Okay.
6: I've never thought this was cool. The Hollywood set does this a lot, or the famous set does this a lot. You put out books listing all the people you had sex with. What is that?
1: Telling us all about it. Yes.
6: Yeah. What kind of behavior is that? It's just to sell books. It seems like an odd thing. It is despicable.
1: Yes. Well, not odd, it's despicable.
6: For all kinds of different reasons, it's despicable.
1: Right.
6: I mean, unless it's rape, if you willingly engaged, and most of the time in these memoirs and tawdry things, you willingly engage us, going around and telling everybody about it, who thinks that's cool?
1: If you were to reach out to your former paramour and say, hey, I'm writing a memoir and you were really an important part of my life. I just wanted to give you a heads up. Is it cool if I go here, there, and there? But it's, you know, there's a fabulous song by, what's her name? Car Wheels on a Gravel Road.
6: Lucinda Williams.
1: Lucinda Williams. Yeah. And it's a breakup song and a heartbreak song. And the point of it is please don't tell our secrets. Because the end of a romantic relationship in my moral code does not imply now we get to tell each other secrets or the intimacies we exchange. No. That is, again, the D word, despicable.
6: Right. Yeah. That's not cool. Not cool. Especially, is she getting paid by Vanity Fair for this or someone? Oh, I've got a little more on that in just a second. This part is kind of interesting. By the time the affair became public knowledge in early 2007, Mr. Newsom was already dating Jennifer Siebel, who became his wife, who caused her own brouhaha, the New York Times writes, by publicly dismissing the affair as a couple of nothing incidents. Which, you know, what are you supposed to do? You start dating a guy, his previous sex life. What are you supposed to do when you're asked by the press? I'm on her side, at least so far.
1: Or is that what motivated her to get into encouraging little boys to have their genitals removed? Maybe that's why she's such an activist in that.
6: But Siebel called Ms. Rippey the culprit. Ms. Siebel later apologized for the remarks. I think it's like the cops sometimes call it mutual combat. You don't need to have a culprit in this. You're both getting drunk and having sex. Is there a good guy, bad guy? Are you both bad guys? I don't know how you look at it, but you're both the same thing, whatever you want to label it.
1: When the idea of hottie Jennifer Siebel saying of her hottie man who she's getting together with, and again, the power that he has and all, oh, yeah, some slut just came on to him and it was totally on her. Okay. All right.
6: Newsom said he addressed this chapter of his life in his memoir out of respect for everyone involved. He doesn't have anything further to add. I think politically that's a good idea. I also just think from being a decent human being, there's no reason to say any more about this for your friend's sake, for her sake. I mean, why would you talk about this at all? Here's the part I like though. Ms. Rippey was not immediately available on Tuesday morning for comment. That seems like a mistake. I think you should be sitting by your phone and commenting to the New York Times and everyone else who's reaching out to you. She's being represented by Dini Von Moofling, a public relations strategist who also worked with Monica Lewinsky and... This is the funny one.
1: Come on.
6: So this woman worked with Monica Lewinsky, who, you know, put out a book and made some money off of this. So I think that might be the angle here, but... But then that's a dumb idea to not answer your phone. But anywho, so this publicist worked with Monica Lewinsky and Kristen Cabot. You might not remember the name. The woman seen on a kiss cam being held by her married boss at a Coldplay concert.
1: Yeah. This chick who we're talking about is like the super heavyweight of Manhattan crisis publicists. She makes zillions of dollars.
6: But there's no, there was the Coldplay woman had an active crisis going on, and I could see how you might turn to an expert. How am I supposed to deal with this? Ms. Rippey didn't have an active crisis going on. Nobody was thinking about this at all. It was not in the news. It happened 20 years ago. It was over and done. Everything had been said about it. Why did you get her now? If not to make money off of it or to help inoculate Gavin. Maybe they paid her. I don't know how that works.
2: That's a great question. Well,
6: that's Gavin's wife. Mr. Turk, that would be Gavin's best friend who got cuckolded. Mr. Turk did not immediately return a text and email seeking comment. Yeah, I wouldn't either. Oh, I'd love to talk about this. Oh, you mean that period of time where my best friend was having sex with my wife every night and I didn't know it? Yeah.
1: When we had a little kid? Yeah, sometimes I bring it up myself.
6: I would love to talk about that endlessly. Oh, my God. Ms. Rippey says in Vanity Fair that she considered writing a memoir. Well, I would have read that cover to cover after the affair became public, but that Kamala Harris, then the city's district attorney, advised her to say nothing and take time to gain perspective. It turns out to be the best advice I received, Ms. Rippey said. So luckily, Kamala Harris came to the rescue.
1: But Kamala gave her a little bit on how to please a man as well.
6: That's now, the affair, if you remember, was raised by Newsom's opponents during his 2018 run for governor. And at the time, Ms. Rippey wrote on Facebook that she did not see it as part of the growing Me Too movement, because while she was a subordinate, she was also a 33-year-old married woman and mother who was free-thinking. In other words, I take responsibility for my own actions. Now, years later, maybe for profit in Vanity Fair, she says she was a victim of whatever power.
1: Hell, I'm doing this for profit. I don't know. Who am I to judge? Hey, word from her friends at Incogni. I don't mind anybody making a profit unless it's these damn data brokers who probably know who you're sleeping with. 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
6: I think I've come up with the thing that got her angry enough to do this Vanity Fair piece. In Newsom's memoir, which just came out a year ago, Newsom discussed it in two paragraphs, calling their relationship the stupidest and briefest of affairs. Oh. I think she probably thought, yeah, it seemed like a big deal to me. I thought we were something, and that's pretty hurtful. So F you.
1: Oh, wow. That's got to be it.
6: I'll bet it is.
1: A woman scorned, yes.
6: I'll bet it is. Well, and maybe, you know, you wouldn't like, if it felt like a, you know, a serious something for her at the time, she wouldn't like it called brief and stupid. Who would like that?
1: Ouch, yeah.
6: You're brief and stupid. Get out of here. Any thoughts on that? Text line 415-295-KFTC.
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0: A better life with Dr. Sanjay Gupta.
5: How often do you stop to wonder whether you should share something that's revealing, maybe even embarrassing, with a partner, a friend, or even your boss? In her new book called Revealing, The Underrated Power of Oversharing, behavioral scientist Leslie John says doing just that can help you deepen relationships that are vital to your life. We need people to trust us in order to get things like love, friendship, and career success. That's what she told us. When you make yourself vulnerable by revealing something sensitive, it does make other people trust you. In turn, when you ask someone to reveal something about themselves, showing that interest will generally lead someone to like you more. Why? Because people like to be asked about themselves, she says. It also signals that they are discriminating and choosy, but in a good way. I'm Dr. Sanjay Gupta, helping you live a better life.
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1: Staying active every day will go a long way towards helping you live a happy, healthy, and pain-free life. And there's perhaps no movement more fundamental than walking. It reinforces the alignment, stability, and coordinated muscle activation that supports how your body moves, whether you're doing strenuous exercise or simply going about your daily life. This is according to Dana Santis, a strength and conditioning specialist. Even though you walk every day, Dana does say you can make small adjustments to immediately improve your walking mechanics. So, keep your rib cage stacked over your pelvis. Avoid leaning over or arching your lower back. Allow your arms to swing naturally in coordination with your legs. Keep your gaze forward, your jaw relaxed, and then just breathe in through your nose and out through your mouth. I'm Dr. Sanjay Gupta, helping you live a better life.

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1: We are going to play the incredibly edgy and probably not appropriate joke from Greg Gutfeld in just a little bit. So stay tuned for that. That will be this segment. A little more on this.
2: I have not sanctioned this, for the record.
1: A little more on this Vanity Fair piece with the lady that Gavin Newsom had an affair with, his friend's wife. You know that story. I don't know what she's doing here. I don't know if she's doing it for profit or if she's trying to help other alcoholics or whatever. If she is, I don't know why you're dragging Gavin in so much. Two things I thought were interesting. She was bothered in the memoir that he called it a stupid and brief affair. That probably was very hurtful to her, if it seemed like more to her at the time. Mm-hmm. She also took issue with Gavin's portrayal in the memoir of how he had owned up to his role in the affair. He wrote that he had come clean to Mr. Turk, that's her husband, his friend, which she felt mistakenly gives him credit for something that I'd already done. So she's saying, yeah, I'd already told him about the affair. You at that point admitting it is not really, you don't get credit for that.
2: Right.
1: What, were you going to deny it at that point? So I can see how that could kind of make you mad.
2: These people make me want to take a shower.
1: She says that she and her husband divorced over this, which is too bad, and they had a kid. She writes that she and Mr. Turk divorced, co-parented their son. She said it took more than a decade for Mr. Turk to look her in the eye after the affair. Oh. More than 10 years before he would even look her in the eye. That is rough.
2: Oof.
1: I think this is a non-story. You know everything you need to know, and you either care about that or not. But the most vicious attacks come in primaries from people in your own party. Is a Shapiro or Kamala Harris or somebody going to have Rippy on stage and convince her that she was somehow really wronged because their difference in power dynamics? And it's practically rape, really. And I mean,
2: I could see an AOC going there, maybe somebody like that.
1: Yeah, it'd be helpful for a woman to do it, probably. But I don't know. Yeah. It's either a story or it's not. Okay. Here's my justification for the Gutfeld joke, which is definitely not the classiest of jokes. I think it's, I'm putting it in the newsworthy category. I think it's interesting that the number one show, the number one talk show in America, Greg Gutfeld, who beats Colbert and Jimmy Fallon and Kimmel on a regular basis, and his audience is old and conservative.
2: Mm-hmm.
1: My parents are part of the audience. Old and conservative, that this joke apparently is okay for that crowd. Here we go.
3: Meanwhile, Kamala is only at 5% among Democratic nominees. The last time she went down on a poll this fast, it belonged to Willie Brown.
2: Woo! Applause.
1: I'm just trying to picture my mom sitting on the couch laughing to that, or not, or pretending she didn't hear it, or what?
2: She and your dad threw their heads back.
1: Well, they're both listening right now, I guarantee you, yes. So I don't know how they're...
2: Shout out, guys. Hey. Yeah.
1: Isn't that interesting, though? I mean, because if... I mean, we're not, like, the program director types ourselves, where they always tell you, you know, your audience is a 28-year-old woman that's in her minivan taking her kids to school, and

0: doesn't appreciate that sort of salty talk. I have to believe when they were crafting a show for primetime on Fox, they weren't thinking, you know what, our old conservative audience really loves pornographic sex jokes.
1: Right, right. Well, but part of Gutfeld's act, which I was a little late to appreciate, is he knows how sledgehammery those jokes are.
0: Over the top is part of the deal.
1: Yeah, right, exactly.
0: But still, yeah. I
1: objected to it as a humorist, not as a question of taste. It's just I could see that punchline coming from miles away.
0: Oh, my God.
1: Yeah, yeah.
0: That's where we are.
1: A great discussion of why younger people are not having kids, speaking of the act of love, and so much more next hour, including we've talked about Mondami's grocery store. What about the whole list of second property owners and the witch hunt for them? Stay with us.
2: Armstrong and Getty.
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6: A day of mourning in Washington. I'm Lisa Brady, Fox News. As lawmakers pay tribute to the late Senator Lindsey Graham.
7: I choose to remember Lindsey Graham as a man who could disagree with you without being disagreeable.
6: Vice President and former Senator J.D. Vance, part of a ceremony in the Capitol Rotunda.
7: I remember Lindsey Graham as a man who loved people. And because he loved people, he was willing to reason with them, to respect them, and ultimately to persuade them.
6: Graham's flag-draped casket next heading to Washington's National Cathedral for a funeral where President Trump will speak, and two world leaders will be there to pay respects, Ukraine's President Zelensky and Israeli Prime Minister Benjamin Netanyahu, both of them meeting first with the president. The Netanyahu meeting focusing on the fight with Iran, President Trump telling Fox and Friends they can't break deals anymore.
8: This is actually a good time to make a deal for them. If they don't make a deal, then I go back and I finish the job, but that's going to take them forever to rebuild.
6: Also saying he doesn't want to bomb bridges and power plants, and that Pickaxe Mountain will be taken out if there's no deal. Israeli intelligence reportedly believes Iran moved nuclear equipment there. President Zelensky just posting he had a good meeting with the president, adding it's important for the diplomatic process to be reinvigorated, but also that they discussed ideas that could help Ukraine's fight against Russia. All 100 senators are invited to meet with Zelensky later today ahead of possible votes on a Russia sanctions bill and a key nomination.
9: Just the fact that they are moving tonight, that's just not because of Lindsey Graham with the Russian sanctions bill and also the confirmation of Jay Clayton as the director of national intelligence, but the idea that that is a timing issue, too, that they need as much time as possible.
6: Fox's Chad Pergram on Capitol Hill, the House already on summer break. 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
22: Plenty of stop and go on northbound 17 in Campbell. There's a crash in Hamilton in lane 2. That's why it's bumper to bumper from 85. Southbound 101 at Madera Boulevard, Marin, crash on the shoulder, backed up all the way to Ignacio. Northbound 101 past Petaluma Boulevard North, a crash in the left lane. That's got you backed up to East Washington. That's traffic. I'm Mark Nieto.
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26: 844-484-3872, 844-4-THE-USA. That's the way to join us today. From coast to coast, from sea to shining sea, as we speak this hour, the late Lindsey Graham being honored in the capital of the Rotunda, lying in state, as various senior officials within our government make their remarks, sending off the South Carolina senator, including the Vice President of the United States, J.D. Vance, who may be a Republican as well, but the two of them definitely did not see eye to eye on some major issues, especially foreign policy issues, through the years. But today, J.D. Vance eulogizing Lindsey Graham and talking about what a decent person he was and how supportive he was, especially of J.D. Vance's early career in the Senate not that long ago, as Lindsey Graham even took to the campaign trail for him, and talked a little bit about what it was like working with him in the United States Senate as they had apparently had some gigantic heated blowout debate in front of a bunch of other senators about Ukraine funding at one point. And meanwhile, behind the scenes, Lindsey Graham continued to work really hard for one of J.D. Vance's other priorities, a rail bill that Lindsey Graham apparently had no actual personal interest in. And when J.D. Vance asked him, why are you doing this? He goes, because you're interested in it. It's a good story. You know, J.D. Vance revealing, again, that they didn't see eye to eye on everything, but that Lindsey Graham was, in many regards, a person who was interested in people. He cared about them. He was definitely a politician. People are not using that phrase, but that's the one I'm taking away from it. He knew how to maneuver politically. He had that skill for sure. He wasn't really ashamed of it. That's how he operated. And he was engaging. He was engaging and apparently hilarious. He was a laugh riot. The guy would crack a joke in a room and have everybody barreled over. In fact, here's the Vice President of the United States today sending off Lindsey Graham and talking about that skill.
0: I first got to know Lindsey Graham when I was on the Senate campaign trail for my own Senate race in 2022. And I remember riding in the back of the car with him. You know, during these campaigns, you go from one event to the next and to the next event. And I remember learning a lot from him. I had a lot of people who campaigned with me during that time, but I learned something from Lindsey Graham, the way that he interacted with people, the way that he was so interested in what was going on and what was moving people and what was motivating them and what they were interested in. That affection and love of people was obvious even on the campaign trail, but so too was Lindsey Graham's world-class sense of humor. And in one event in particular, we had just left one event, we were riding in the back of the car going to the next event. Lindsey Graham told me a story about his time in the House. And if I repeated exactly what he told me, Darlene, it would be the end of my political career forever. But what I can say is that I was laughing so hard that by the time we got to the next event, I had abdominal cramps and I was barely able to speak because Lindsey Graham could make anybody laugh and he could make anybody feel at home. I was talking to, you know, a mutual friend of ours, a person who didn't always agree with Lindsey Graham's politics just shortly after his death. And I expected the person maybe to say something critical, but he said, you know what, even though we sometimes disagreed, I loved Lindsey Graham. It was impossible not to like him. That swashbuckling, infectious laugh, that attitude, that passion that so many others have talked about, Lindsey Graham was impossible not to like as a human being, and of course, as a United States Senator.
26: You know, as we think about Lindsey Graham, I often have thought, including especially while he was alive, I would think, like, why is President Trump so close to this guy? They don't seem like they're on the same page. Maybe on some big issues they were, but on a lot of foreign policy things, it just didn't seem like they were the best fit. What was it about Lindsey Graham? And the more you hear these stories now in the wake of his death, and the more you hear these guys reflecting on what he was like in life, you start to realize he's got that quality. You don't have to agree with him on everything, but he's got that quality that you like in other human beings, which is a degree of confidence about who they are, a great sense of humor, and a listening mode. A listening mode. Have you noticed that some of the people you like the most in your life are probably the ones who listen to you? The ones who ask you questions about how your day is, and they mean it. They really want to hear your answer. It's not just to make conversation. It's a skill that I'm trying to teach my daughter. I want my daughter to have this skill. I think everyone should teach their kids this. This ability to not say I and me in every single conversation. The ability to stop thinking about yourself all the time. You don't have to one-up every person you talk to. You don't have to constantly tell them about a story that's similar, that happened in your life, that was way more interesting and better. You know what I mean? You know what I'm talking about. You've had those conversations before. You just ask questions. Be interested in other people. Find out what makes them tick, what makes them furious, what makes them sad, what makes them interested. And what J.D. Vance is describing about Lindsey Graham is that he had that skill set. He had the ability to hear you, to listen to you, regardless of your station in life. And that reminds me of somebody else. You know who that's like? Donald Trump.
1: Donald Trump has that skill set. The current president of the United States has that skill set. He's interested. He wants to know who you are, where you come from, what you think. He's not being patronizing, not judgmental, not condescending. Just truly intrigued. You're an American citizen. Regardless of where you come from, what your job is, who your family is, how much money you have. If you're in front of the president of the United States, he's interested. Do you like what I did? What do you think of this? What do you think of this plan? He'll show you something he hasn't shown anyone else yet. Here's what I'm planning on doing. What do you think of that? And then you feel, first of all, amazed that the president of the United States would be showing you something like that. Oh my gosh, he's like rolling this out to me, of all people? Now, I'm relaying this story. I know this is not a story that everyone can have. Here I am telling the one-up story. I'm not trying to. I'm just telling you that I've heard so many people I've encountered in my life who've met the president behind closed doors, the way he is. They've all told the same thing. He showed me this thing he's going to do. Oh my gosh, he told me about this plan he has. Oh my goodness. And he's just interested. He's not, you know, he treats everybody like they're American citizens that are deserving of being heard. That's a good thing. And you don't have to be the president of the United States to have that skill set. You know, it is useful to read obituaries. It's a useful exercise to dwell on the life of someone who has passed and to think about all of the ways that they contributed to the world, how they conducted their life. This is a really useful exercise, don't you think? Like, we derive something from it. It's not just about sending someone off. It's about guiding the rest of us in terms of how we should live our lives. And we do. We send off villains. We send off people that we think, man, that guy led an awful life, and those are warning signs about the way the rest of us shouldn't live our lives. But it is worth dwelling on. And it's not just worth dwelling on for us to derive good lessons about the way we comport ourselves going forward. It's also worth dwelling on to remind us of our mortality. We don't get to do this forever. We're not going to be here forever. Lindsey Graham, no doubt, thought that he was going to be doing this, meaning living here, influencing, being involved in Washington. He probably thought he'd be doing this for many years. Who knows? I certainly thought so. I didn't think Lindsey Graham was going anywhere. It was a shock to see that he had passed. It was bizarre to wake up to that news. What? Lindsey Graham? I didn't expect that at all. But in the end, for a lot of us, like, none of us were really quite know, kind of by design, when we're headed for the exit. So how are you living your life now? Being cognizant of your own mortality is a vehicle for improvement, for self-improvement. It's a clarifying thought. It helps you think in a bigger way about the importance of it all. This is fundamentally about eternity. Fundamentally about eternity and about your eternal soul. What path are you on right now? Are you accepting the gift of eternity or not? And I'm saying that not to you, this is the royal you. I'm saying it to me. Am I accepting the gift of eternity or not? Every time someone passes and we have what we refer to as a celebration of life, that is the subtext of all of it. How are you living your life? What are you living towards? And will you be worthy of it in the end? That's the big question. And regardless of whether it's Lindsey Graham or anyone else, I appreciate the blessing of the opportunity to think about that yet again. More ahead on a very busy edition of The Vince Show.
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1: And Lindsey Graham will be have a funeral today at the National Cathedral in Washington, D.C., a beautiful building. There's going to be a lot of dignitaries in attendance. President Trump will be there. Benjamin Netanyahu, Vladimir Zelensky, both of whom visited President Trump at the White House this morning. And as they come to pay their respects to the late Lindsey Graham, but also to, you know, bend the ear of the president in their individual interest for each of their respective countries. So those issues continue, and the president dealing with all of it on the same day, working with these guys. Now, what I want to get into today with you in no small part, a couple things. One, we've got the Interior Secretary Doug Burgum on the program today. That'll be good. We talked to him about the cleanup of Washington, D.C., certainly, as well as, you know, these great monuments and the left vandalizing them. I'll also get into American Energy with him. That's ahead on the program. But I want to also dwell on the battle that the president is waging, or at least engaged in, with the United States Senate right now for the Save America Act. It's about as fever-pitched as it's been, as John Thune is defying the will of the leader of his own party, as we speak, not pushing the Save America Act in any measurable way, not pushing to get it done. And the president is pretty annoyed by this, and rightfully so. The president saying this week that this is stupidity, and that stupidity, quote, always brings losing and death. Always brings losing and death, he said. The president does not want the Senate to leave town. He wants these guys to stay. No recess, no vacation. They're destined for vacation at the end of next week. The president is saying, don't do that. Stay. Fight for something. Fight for the American people. Now, these Republican senators are making a claim. The establishment ones are making a claim that, well, no, we've got to be back in our home district. We have to campaign. We've got the midterms coming up. You're going to keep us from the campaign trail? Susan Collins needs to be in Maine, is the claim that they're making. That this will come at the expense of the election. I happen to believe that not having election integrity comes at the expense of the election. Not doing what you promised you would do, which is deliver on things like election integrity, would result in liability for the election. Pretty obvious to me. Like, if you want Election Day to be a big success, deliver for the voters who sent you to Washington in the first place and make sure the scoreboard works, which is why we want the Save America Act passed. There are now 7 Republican senators who have joined President Trump in saying we are going to resist going on vacation. And that's achievable. The 7 senators can each individually raise a voice in objection so that the Senate does not have unanimous consent to go into this vacation. And the 7, as we speak right now, are Mike Lee, Rick Scott, Ashley Moody, Jim Banks, Tommy Tuberville, Tennessee's Bill Hagerty, and Darlene Graham, the sister of the late Lindsey Graham of South Carolina. I'd say that's a pretty good audition for the job if you come out not just in favor of the Save America Act, but in favor of the means to actually get it passed, starting with keep the Senate in session. I like to see this out of Darlene Graham. That's a good sign from her. So we have 7 so far. We should have more. We should have more. What are they, 53 Republicans? Where are the rest of them? Why do I just have 7? Right now, let's grow that list. There's a lot of good people who should join it. A lot. Prove it. I want the patriotic list to grow here. This has to happen. But this battle's very real, and John Thune knows it. So what has this resulted in? Well, it's interesting. John Thune's office is now distributing talking points to United States senators to urge them to play down any notion that there is division between President Trump and John Thune. There clearly is. It's plain to anyone who sees it. If you claim that you are on the same page as the President of the United States right now, John Thune, you're lying to us. This is deceit. You're not on the same page. Obviously, the president wouldn't be saying things like his patience is running out if you were on the same page. So just be honest about what's going on. And John Thune also went on the Fox News channel last night. He stopped by Sean Hannity's program. And Sean asked him a number of questions about the Save America Act and what strategies might exist to pass it. And John Thune gave the typical sort of, well, I just don't have the votes. I've been trying to convince the president. It's just so very hard to convince him. He just doesn't realize I don't have the votes. And this is a big waste of time. And in fact, it's going to be a big liability for us, because the more time we spend fighting each other, the less time we'll be able to fight the Democrats. And so stop doing that was basically the message that John Thune sent last night, which is infuriating. But in a sign of where John Thune's loyalties actually lie, the thing that drove me the craziest about his interview was not merely that he stuck to his strategy of saying, well, I just don't have the votes. It's that he straight up deceived the audience about what was possible. He lied, in other words. And he knows better. Why would he lie? Why would he declare himself an opponent? People who sent him there in the first place. I've got the details on that. More ahead on The Vince Show.
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14: The Bay Area Chevy Dealers Traffic Update on KSFO.
15: Campbell northbound 17 before Hamilton Avenue. A crash is in the second lane from the left. Your drive from Los Gatos Road to 280 is 32 minutes. Dublin westbound 580 at El Charro and Fallon Road. A crash is blocking the two right lanes. I'm seeing a heavy backup from Vasco Road. And it is looking slow Petaluma to San Francisco. That's traffic. I'm Alden Jacob.
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13: A better life with Dr. Sanjay Gupta.
18: They say consistency is key, but sometimes you just gotta switch it up. A new study out of Harvard School of Public Health found that varying your exercise routine could add years to your life. What exercise someone did didn't matter much. What did matter was that all the exercises together worked all the muscle groups in their body. Now, an added benefit to changing things up is it can help you push through the plateau effect. That's when your body gets so efficient at doing something that you actually stop getting better at it. And we know from previous research that specializing in any one sport at a young age can make someone actually more prone to injury. And as experts we talk to point out, even elite athletes switch up things with their workouts, making sure to target strength, cardio, flexibility, balance, and doing that every single week. I'm Dr. Sanjay Gupta, helping you live a better life.
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37: 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And tell us what you think. The Vince Show.
1: Yeah, the talking points have gone out to the Republican senators from the leadership of the party about how to handle this radio show. They're trying to figure out how to handle the questions that are emanating from this program about the Save America Act as we speak. Here's what they say. We've obtained the entire guidance from these guys, from the leadership. It's a big document obtained exclusively by the Daily Caller. My good colleagues and friends at the Daily Caller are acquiring this. And it's a Senate Republican Conference prep document, and it's designed to basically provide a bunch of answers for Republican senators to give to the press if they're asked questions about each of these topics. They say that Iran's going to lead the news following a pause in strikes amid reports of shrinking air defense interceptors. And then they move on. Intra-party disagreements over SAVE Act tactics, the August state work period, and other issues will be a close second. And then the document says, on party infighting, save, and filibuster, the media will try to divide Republicans by asking your boss to pick a side in a given question. It's crucial to reject these false choices. Reject the false choice between the president and Senate leaders. Express support for both. It's a false choice. It's not a false choice. It's a real choice, actually. It's, are you on the side of the American people? And I saw McLaughlin at a poll today, Jim. 80% of the American people, 80, it's an 80-20 issue, support checking vote citizenship paperwork to make sure that people are citizens when they register to vote, and having photo ID when you do cast a ballot. That's an 80-20 issue. That means there's a lot of Democrats that support it all across the country. And yet we can't get Republicans to do the right thing? It's not a false choice. It's a real choice. You're either on the side of the American people or you're not. Reject the false choice between the president and Senate leaders. Express support for both. Reject the false choice between the SAVE Act and the filibuster. Here's another sign that they're not on board. You know, it's called the Save America Act now, right? In their own talking points, they're still referring to it as the SAVE Act. The president's insistent about this. They changed the name of the legislation, but they call it the SAVE Act inside of the Senate leadership guidance. Express support for both, they say. Both the SAVE Act, as they write, and the filibuster. You should support both of these. Wait, why? Hold on a second. I thought that John Thune was saying that generically he doesn't have support among his conference to get rid of the filibuster. Well, we just don't have the votes. But the leadership guidance is, you better protect the filibuster. Do you notice this? They're not whipping in order to get people to pass the Save America Act. They're whipping the means to block it. Isn't that amazing? So this is, leadership means people like Thune and Barrasso. They're telling Republican senators, you better cling to that filibuster. You better keep it. The president thinks this is crazy, by the way. He's like, my relationship with John Thune is fine, he said yesterday. But he's got to get rid of the filibuster and pass the Save America Act.
4: What's your relationship like with the Senate Majority Leader?
6: It's fine. He's got to get his job done. It's fine. I have a good relationship with John Thune. He's just got to get his job done. You got to get the Save America Act passed. More better than that would be the filibuster. If you terminate the filibuster, everything happens.
4: Tricky.
6: If you don't terminate the filibuster, only bad things will happen. If you don't terminate the filibuster, only bad things will happen.
1: Only bad things will happen if you don't terminate the filibuster. Now, I saw a report this morning, an NBC News reporter agreeing with President Trump, but not for the reasons that you might agree with President Trump. So you agree with President Trump because you want something good to happen for the country. You want the Save America Act passed. You want fair and credible elections. The left is, as the president just said, very eager to get rid of the filibuster on their own because they want to rig what's left of our system. Sahil Kapoor is the name of the guy at NBC. He's a reporter for them. He covers Capitol Hill. He says this on X today. I'm a broken record on this, but again, Senate Republicans oppose nuking the filibuster because they believe that that 60-vote rule blocks many more liberal goals than conservative goals in the long haul. Liberals have come to the same conclusion. Hence, they mostly favor nuking it. You see what the math is here? So if Democrats get the trifecta, which Republicans are already anticipating, if Democrats get the trifecta, they get rid of the filibuster. And Republican senators have already built it into their math that Democrats are going to get control of everything again. These Republican senators who are clinging to the filibuster right now, against all odds, as they cling to it, they're saying, yeah, Democrats are going to get power again. So maybe if we keep the filibuster, maybe, just maybe, it will be an impediment to them doing all sorts of awful things to the country. I got bad news for you. Not going to work. It's not going to work. The Democrats are going to get rid of it anyway. And then you'll have new states, and then you'll have a packed Supreme Court. It's going to be pandemonium. And thanks for nothing, Republicans. You ran out the clock. You handed them the loaded gun. How stupid can you possibly be? NBC is reporting that Democrats are salivating at the chance to get rid of the filibuster when they get the trifecta again. What are you doing? So the talking points have gone out. Talking points have gone out, advising all these guys how to talk about these questions, including the big one that emanated from this radio program and this audience and our White House correspondent, Reagan Reese, asking Caroline Leavitt last Thursday about this. Reagan asked Caroline, hey, is the president's patience running out with John Thune? And Caroline responds, yes. Yes, it is. His patience is running out. He's tired of waiting for the Save America Act to actually get passed. We need it quickly. And so here's the talking point that went out from the Senate to all the Republican members. And pay attention to which Republicans actually use these talking points, by the way. Who's on the side of the leadership of the Republican Senate? And who's on the side of the American people here? Here's the question. White House Press Secretary Caroline Leavitt said President Trump's patience is running out with John Thune. Is Senator Thune doing a good job as majority leader? Response. They give them four answers. One, President Trump and Senator Thune are united and doing an excellent job delivering safety and prosperity for Americans, despite unprecedented Democrat obstruction. No, they're not. They're not unified. Two, their leadership has been critical to make life affordable by ending the income tax on Social Security benefits, ending taxes on tips, and putting more money back in the pockets of hardworking American families. Okay, that was the big, beautiful bill. What have you done for me lately? Three, they've worked together to make Americans safer by closing our border, deporting violent criminals, the Laken Riley Act, cracking down on fentanyl and strengthening our military. Yeah, that was last year. What have you done for us lately? And four, and we all agree that we have to defeat the radical Democrat socialists who are threatening to undo our progress, which is why we want the Save America Act. Come on now, boys. Also, the next question that they pose and give answers to is, should we eliminate the filibuster to pass Save America? And it gets back to the point I made just a moment ago. John Thune is straight up whipping senators into keeping the filibuster. They say in the responses, the scripted responses, quote, if we eliminate the filibuster, the next Democrat majority would repeal Save America and stage a complete federal takeover of state elections. They will make D.C. and Puerto Rico the 51st and 52nd states and pack the Supreme Court. They will create a permanent legislative majority and pass their radical agenda. Jim, this is what I'm trying to avoid. They're using the actual scenario that they are preparing for the Democrats as a means to protect the path for the Democrats to get there. Do you realize how crazy this is? Why are we dealing with these people like this? And you're supposed to be Republicans. Who are you? Who do you work for? And then John Thune himself, knowing that he's under all this scrutiny, seeing all of this mail that you're sending him, all of the email that's coming in, all of the posts on social media, all of the phone calls that are coming into the Congress, he knows he's in hot water right now. He knows it. And so last night, he tried to let some of the steam off by going and doing an interview with Sean Hannity. He sits down on the Fox News channel, and I'm sorry to report to you that he just made it worse. He made it worse last night. John Thune just insisted that there's just really no way to do this thing. Here, I've got the audio for you. Stand by. I'm going to give this to you. But this guy, he's lying to you, and Mike Lee calls him out for lying to you. Mike Lee is saying, wait a sec, he's really nice about it. Mike Lee is far too nice about it. But here's an example. Here's John Thune last night on Hannity talking about the Civil Rights Act of 1964. We've never used the filibuster to successfully do something like this.
0: One thing about the talking filibuster, and it hasn't been used in something like 100 years, people point to the Civil Rights Act of 1964, but that it actually was done in a regular order. They invoke cloture, passed it that way. But you turn control of the floor over to the Democrats. It's not only unlimited debate, it's unlimited amendments. And the Democrats will have a long list of amendments. And so every time they get an amendment, get it considered, gets disposed of, the clock resets. Every Democrat can give 2 hours of speeches. So that's 47 or times two, 94 hours of speeches. And then every time you have a vote on an amendment, you go back, start all over again. So the Democrats, this is something that they're salivating over the opportunity to have as a talking filibuster. So that isn't the best path in my view. And frankly, I don't think we probably have the votes in the Senate among Republicans even to get on a talking filibuster.
1: He's whipping against it. He's whipping against it right now.
0: But I do think we have a possibility through budget reconciliation to get some of this done.
1: Okay. All right. So what's the truth here? So Mike Lee reacted to this clip last night, reacted to this moment. And he said the following, and this is, as always with Mike Lee, it's kind of a master's class in the way the Senate works and why this is possible. And Mike Lee's been saying this, and this annoys his colleagues so much, that he's willing to share this much information about the United States Senate. But I'll tell you right up front as I go through this, one of the most frustrating components of it is that Mike Lee is far too generous to John Thune. That's frustrating because he is giving John Thune the benefit of the doubt that he has no idea what he's talking about. Oh, he's mistaken. He's just getting this wrong. He's not. You know John Thune is smart enough to know what's going on here. He knows the rules of the Senate. He knows what's possible. He just doesn't want to do it. Here's what Mike Lee says. My colleague from South Dakota suggests here that the talking filibuster hasn't been used in a century and that it was not used to pass the Civil Rights Act of 1964. He's mistaken. He's not mistaken. He's lying. Senator Lee, John Thune is lying. He's not mistaken. Lee continues. He says, as I've explained to the entire Senate Republicans, Senate GOP on multiple occasions, the talking filibuster was used effectively to break the weeks-long filibuster mounted against the Civil Rights Act of 1964. Leader Thune and others point out that the Senate ultimately invoked cloture on the Civil Rights Act, and on that basis, wrongly conclude that the talking filibuster was not the tool used to achieve that victory. This argument ignores the fact that this is how the Senate closed a staggering 30-vote cloture deficit in 1964. After many weeks of fighting a losing battle, filibustering senators predictably started to lose their resolve to hold up the bill indefinitely, especially when they realized how hard they would have to work to keep the effort alive. So they started proposing and supporting amendments to the bill to make it more palatable and help them save face. I still maintain that this is a viable approach that could work well, even better in the context of the Save America Act, especially considering that the bill is less complicated and less controversial with voters than was the Civil Rights Act, and currently has a cloture deficit of only 10 votes, tiny compared to the 30-vote deficit faced by the Civil Rights Act of 1964. My colleague also mistakenly suggests that Senate Republicans would have to vote to enforce the talking filibuster. That's simply not true. No vote is required for this step. All we need is a majority leader willing to announce that we're getting on the bill and that we will continue to debate it until it passes. All with the understanding that if filibustering senators fail to show up to debate it, we can call the question and pass it with a simple majority. That understanding, in turn, is what motivates the filibustering senators to show up and speak. But it's also what naturally causes them to tire of the exercise after a few weeks, at which point they start looking for a face-saving off-ramp. All right, more in a moment, including on this idea that Democrats could freeze up the Senate forever because of amendments. Mike Lee addresses that as well. Stay with me ahead on The Vince Show.
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12: How often do you stop to wonder whether you should share something that's revealing, maybe even embarrassing, with a partner, a friend, or even your boss? In her new book called Revealing, The Underrated Power of Oversharing, behavioral scientist Leslie John says doing just that can help you deepen relationships that are vital to your life. We need people to trust us in order to get things like love, friendship, and career success. That's what she told us. When you make yourself vulnerable by revealing something sensitive, it does make other people trust you. In turn, when you ask someone to reveal something about themselves, showing that interest will generally lead someone to like you more. Why? Because people like to be asked about themselves, she says. It also signals that they are discriminating and choosy, but in a good way. I'm Dr. Sanjay Gupta, helping you live a better life.
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0: So Mike Lee is had enough of this, and he's being super nice. I think Mike Lee must be like the single nicest person in the Senate, maybe to a fault, actually. I think he should be calling out John Thune a little bit more deliberately, more explicitly here, but he's not. And he's just saying, he's just walking through the history of the talking filibuster and how we can actually use this thing and get the Save America Act passed. But he also talked about this idea that, oh, well, the Democrats will be able to have all these speeches for every single amendment, on and on and on. Well, here's what Mike Lee says about that. He said, finally, Leader Thune suggests that the talking filibuster will be thwarted by being reset every time Democrats offer an amendment. There's a valid point in there, but it's not a good reason not to invoke the talking filibuster. It appears he's referring indirectly to Senate Rule 19, which includes the two-speech rule. While offering a new amendment can create a new question under longstanding practice, the September 25th, 1986 precedent narrowed how rigidly the two-speech rule is applied by clarifying that many procedural actions do not count as speeches at all. Particularly in light of that 1986 clarification, it's been a long time since I've suggested we consider rigid enforcement of Rule 19's two-speech limit as a part of a talking filibuster strategy for the Save America Act. We don't need it. Nor was that rule aggressively enforced during the Senate's consideration of the Civil Rights Act of 1964. Majority Leader Mike Mansfield correctly focused on requiring actual debate from filibustering senators rather than looking for technical ways to shut the debate down. He goes on, he says, I'm open to reconciliation, but I do still think the best path is the filibuster. Let's talk it out. Let's debate it. Let's pass it. I agree. Let's talk it out. Let's debate it. Let's pass it. And that means no vacation, no results, no recess. More ahead on The Vince Show.
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5: Shared goals in the Oval Office. I'm Lisa Brady, Fox News. The leaders of Ukraine and Israel each meeting with President Trump as both countries look to end long-lasting conflicts.
6: Ukrainian President Volodymyr Zelensky says he and President Trump discussed reinvigorating the peace process with Russia, as well as Ukraine licensing Patriot missile interceptor production. President Trump has signaled stronger support for Ukraine's war effort and is supporting a congressional sanctions package targeting companies and countries buying Russian oil. Israeli Prime Minister Benjamin Netanyahu was also greeted for a separate meeting with President Trump as President Trump considers intensifying military strikes against Iran.
5: Fox's Jared Halpern at the White House, which calls both meetings positive and productive. Netanyahu and Zelensky traveled to Washington for Lindsey Graham's funeral at Washington National Cathedral, where President Trump will eulogize the late senator this afternoon following an earlier ceremony on Capitol Hill.
7: U.S. military pallbearers carried Senator Graham's flag-draped casket into the Capitol Rotunda, where lawmakers, including South Carolina Congresswoman Sherry Biggs, spoke.
8: He was authentic. He never tried to be someone he wasn't.
7: Senate Majority Leader John Thune said he felt Graham's absence daily as he reflected on his legacy.
9: I travel with Lindsey all over the world as part of congressional delegations, and I saw firsthand just how much he was respected by our allies and just how well he was able to connect with foreign leaders around the globe.
7: Vice President Vance said he learned a lot from watching and listening to Senator Graham that he was impossible not to like.
5: Fox's Jessica Rosenthal. A search through tornado wreckage continues in northeast Wisconsin.
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5: Menasha Mayor Austin Hammond says it may take several days to fully restore power, but so far no injuries reported from what the National Weather Service confirms was an EF3 tornado. 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
19: Major delays on the Golden Gate Bridge due to police activity northbound at the south end. It looks like at least the right two lanes are closed, and a traffic solid coming off of northbound Highway 1 Park Presidio from Lake Street. Southbound is backed up through the Williams Tunnel. Westbound 580 because of earlier problems, sluggish off and on from 205 all the way to Hacienda. That's traffic. I'm Mark Nieto.
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0: rising from the heart of the swamp, a beacon of truth is casting its light. 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
1: All right, 844-484-3872, 844 for the USA. That's the way to join us today, from coast to coast, from sea to shining sea. It should be the biggest story on the planet. Anthony Fauci's diary being released ahead of a big Senate hearing tomorrow with Rand Paul. How did they obtain the diary? That's been a looming question a lot of us have been asking. Some exploration of this. I was talking to Jim about this morning. It sounds like it may very well be that Rand Paul acquired it because Fauci was perhaps typing down his day's affairs on his government computer. Maybe that's the explanation, but I have a feeling we're going to hear more about this tomorrow morning. There's a big Senate hearing tomorrow scheduled for first thing in the morning, chaired by Rand Paul, as Anthony Fauci once again testifies before the United States Senate, and he has some splaining to do. He has a lot of splaining to do. But I'm not really sure what he could say at this point that would either enrich our understanding or justify in any way the fact that he continues to walk around as a free man. It's crazy to me. This guy cooks up COVID. COVID breaks out of the lab in which he cooked it up using your money, using these like perverted distortions of what it means to do gain of function research. So that way he can claim that this wasn't what the Obama administration thought it had banned. This guy was out of control. He's like freelancing, doing this craziness. And then when it emerges, he orchestrates a cover up to hide its true origins. And then he lies to you about its impact. And then he forces everybody into getting COVID jabs and then lies to you about that. So it's a never-ending series of indignities and lies and lockdowns and suffering and death. And this guy's acting like he's very put upon by the fact that he's got to be hauled before Congress again to answer some questions. And it's so inconvenient. So this is a massive story. This diary comes out. We get like thousands of pages of it. People have been going through it. It's just like all sorts of narcissistic crap, or Fauci's talking about how it's so great to have all this coverage, and the Washington Post featured me, and I was in the Atlantic, and I did an interview with such and such, and this person. I had dinner with Jake Tapper. And meanwhile, we got people who can't see their grandma. We got American citizens who are locked out of hospitals in the dying days of their loved ones. People are being forced to stay apart from one another. Can't go into their place of work. Anthony Fauci would oversee the forced jabs of millions of American citizens as a condition to keep their employment. Push for lockdowns that he would later deny having any hand in. That's what was really going on for the rest of us, for everybody else. For Anthony Fauci, he was living like Gavin Newsom, the French Laundry, partying it up, doing whatever the hell he wanted, getting paid the highest salary in the federal government, hanging out with the rich and famous. That was Fauci's life. So it should be a huge story. It got 24 seconds last night on CBS. CBS Evening News did a 24-second package on Anthony Fauci and his diary last night. And I saw some praise for this morning from people that we like, you know, people I like, who said, wasn't this great that CBS is covering it? It may not be a huge package, but at least they're covering it. It was a changing of the guard. Barry Weiss is the woman who's running CBS these days, CBS News. And so maybe this is the product of her influence. Could be. But I'm listening to this. I'm going, they're not really even telling the whole story here. They're telling part of it. And one part of it, they just get wrong.
2: Newly released diary entries by Dr. Anthony Fauci are shedding light on his soaring notoriety during the COVID epidemic. The documents released by Republican Senator Rand Paul include Fauci's reflections about being invited to A-list parties, calls with Barbara Streisand, but also some uncertainty about the origin of COVID, whether it started in a wet market in China or leaked from a Wuhan lab.
1: Okay, yeah, sure, it included all of the narcissism and the celebrity stuff, and I know this star, and I talked to that person. But that last detail, uncertainty about the origins of COVID and whether or not it came from a wet market or a what was that last one, the Wuhan lab? What was that last element?
2: No, wet market in China or leaked from a Wuhan lab.
1: There was an uncertainty. That's incorrect. That's wrong. That's not good news coverage. That's bad. January 26th of 2020, Fauci writes in his diary, quote, "Now we know the market was not the source. It was the amplifier." That was January. That wasn't March. That wasn't, remember, March and April. That's when things really start going haywire in the United States. It was January. He writes in his own, you know, teenage diary that he's writing every day. No doubt, by the way, part of this is no doubt he was doing this to write a book. He's like writing all these notes down. Like, I had to write a book. I can get something out of this. And so he puts all this together January of that year. He's like, nope, didn't come from the wet market. I'm certain about that. Now, he would do everything he could in the months that ensued afterward to lead you to believe that it did, in fact, come from the wet market, that it did come from somewhere other than the Wuhan Institute of Virology, because that lab had Anthony Fauci's fingerprints all over it. And the last thing he wanted you to do was dwell on why. So he kept trying to push you in a different direction. Oh, no, it came from a wet market. It was those peasants in Wuhan at their village market. A wet market. Who ever heard of a wet market? What even is a wet market? They're selling, what, seafood and bats or something? What are they selling at the wet market? And then we were told at one point it was maybe a pangolin. It was a pangolin. Remember that? Just these various animals that nobody had ever heard of. Although pangolins are really cool. If you ever look up a picture of a pangolin, one of the coolest looking animals. But Fauci was doing more work to try and convince you that a pangolin was responsible for your misery than Anthony Fauci. Didn't come up in CBS coverage last night, even at this late date. It's the year of our Lord, 2026, and they can't cover it in detail. And so, Fauci, what else have we learned from this diary of his? Oh, we've learned a lot. One, he had dinner with Jake Tapper, and he was very proud of it. He loved Jake Tapper. He was excited about this. He's a big fan of the stars. Let's just put it that way. Phil Kirpin shared this on X last night. Anthony Fauci's diary entry about having dinner with Jake Tapper. "Had dinner at my home with Jake and Jennifer Tapper. Relaxed. Good time. Jake clearly believes that Trump is totally nuts." Now, this is October 23rd of 2020. October 23rd, 2020. He's still working for President Trump. He has a CNN anchor over to his home for dinner. He's gushing about it. Say, relaxed, very good time with the Tappers, had a great time. And then he says, "Jake clearly believes that Trump is totally nuts." Which, of course, Anthony Fauci enthusiastically agrees with Jake Tapper. So he's working within the Trump administration to undermine the will of the people, the president of the United States, mocking him in his dinners with Jake Tapper, which he writes about in his diary. In a separate diary entry, Bill Malusian highlights, Anthony Fauci refers to himself as a rock star. He's a rock star, Jim. Anthony Fauci. Who said that? He said that. "I am a rock star," he said. On page 302 of his diary, Fauci complains that back in 2013, HHS did not let him do a CNN television interview because of, quote, pure jealousy. "They're jealous of me. They won't let me do CNN. Adding that it was because he's a, quote, rock star who was, quote, stealing their thunder. This elfin man is just too big for them. He's too big. He's a star. Fauci also signaled in his diary that he was enraged with Ron DeSantis. He was furious. Now, this is the same guy who claims he didn't tell anybody to lock down. In his diary, he admits that he was furious that Ron DeSantis didn't follow his advice to lock down. He writes, quote, "Governor DeSantis is a complete disgrace," says Anthony Fauci. This is August of 2021, to be clear. So this is after President Trump leaves office. Joe Biden is in. Fauci is as drunk on power as he's ever been. And he says Governor Ron DeSantis is a complete disgrace. He is blocking the local authorities from mandating masks in various locations, including schools. Now, with the benefit of hindsight, and if you were hip to it at the time, which by then you should have been, August 2021, everybody loved Ron DeSantis for this. Everybody. The people of Florida loved Ron DeSantis for this. Love, I should say, Ron DeSantis for this. This is one of the reasons Ron DeSantis has distinguished himself as a governor in this country. His handling of COVID. Do you remember this crazy period of time? I know so many of us have tried to block it out. But one of the great places to go during COVID was Florida. Was Florida. And there was a lot of concern trolling about Florida. Remember that? It was like, oh, well, that's where all the old people live. Be careful. This is crazy. So many retirees. Everybody's going to die. It was on and on. Oh, you've got to be tyrannical. You've got to lock down the state. And Ron DeSantis was like, no, up yours. We're not locking down. And then you would go to Florida during COVID, and it looked like COVID had never happened. Nobody cared. Everybody was out on the beach. They were out with the tops down on their cars, driving around, having a great time, flying their American flags and their Trump flags, and just living it up, living life, not locking down the schools, not destroying the children, not forcing people to wear masks, not cutting off human communication, not to mention breathing. No, just saying, no, people can live their lives. People can live their lives. Ron DeSantis did that. And Ron, for that reason, he deserves a tremendous amount of gratitude. And the fact that Anthony Fauci thinks that Ron DeSantis is a, quote, complete disgrace, actually makes me like Ron DeSantis even more. As far as I'm concerned, if Anthony Fauci hates you, that's a vote of confidence in you. That's great news if Anthony Fauci hates you. May we all be like Governor Ron DeSantis. More ahead on The Vince Show.
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10: 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But if you log off, take a step back from all the hype, you'll find that the actual keys to a longer, healthier life are hiding in plain sight. There are four of them. Number one, nutrition. The Mediterranean diet really is the gold standard. Number two, exercise. You should be getting 150 minutes of moderate intensity exercise or 75 minutes of vigorous intensity exercise every week, plus strength training and stretching. Number three, sleep. Sleep is when your body and your brain repair themselves. You should be getting 7 to 9 hours a night. And finally, number four often gets forgotten, socialization. It's not a bonus. It's a necessity for a healthy life, finding a sense of community, purpose, and belonging. I'm Dr. Sanjay Gupta, helping you live a better life.
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1: I have a couple calls standing by. We'll get to those coming up this hour. But let me first share with you President Trump's reaction to Anthony Fauci. Here he is. This was this morning, Jim. He was on a phone call with Fox News. Is that what it was? Oh, yeah. He was doing an interview with Fox this morning. Here's the president talking about Fauci.
18: If you would have known then what you know now, would you have fired him?
19: Well, I would have fired him. But again, I didn't listen to him. So when he was with Biden, he was like the god. When he was with me, he wasn't even close, and I wasn't very close to him. I dealt with him very little. I didn't agree with many of the things he said. No, he wanted to close up everything. Look at all the states that remained open. Those states remained open. He wanted everything closed.
1: They did better.
19: It just turned out that closing wasn't so good because, you know, it's very interesting. Some of the states that fared the worst in terms of the spread were actually closed. Okay, yeah, explain that. Nobody can explain that.
20: He did more damage than anybody else.
19: They did a lot of damage in a lot of different ways.
1: Yeah, they didn't tell you to go outside and get some vitamin D or anything like that. They were like, stay inside, stay separate, no human contact, be miserable, and then destroyed the educational achievement of children all across the country, setting an entire generation back in terms of literacy. Yeah, great plan there, Dr. Fauci. And then the president talked about, a couple of other things involving Fauci. He talked about the shutdowns and Operation Warp Speed. Interesting topic. Listen to this.
19: If you remember early on when it first came, I always said it came from the Wuhan labs. I never changed my tune on that. I think he said something different. He was a much bigger player in the Biden administration. I grew tired of him. He was... You remember that, you know, he wanted to close everything down. I allowed it to be up to the governors, and most or many of the Republican governors didn't want to close. And, being somewhat of a Federalist, the Federalist theory is let the governors make the decision, and we let them. The blue states were mostly closed, and the red states were open, or they started to open very fast. So the Republicans actually did a very, very good job having to do with that. And we did a great job with Operation Warp Speed. I never got the credit that we should have gotten. I got a lot of credit for a lot of things, to be honest. The military, the rebuilding, all the things we've done. The economy, we had the best economy in the history of our country in my first term. This is going to be better. As soon as this little situation gets worked out, I believe it's going to be better. It already is better. We're hitting new stock market highs every single day.
1: You know, the president has brought this up from time to time. Perhaps you've noticed that he's a little annoyed that he feels like he doesn't get the credit that he deserves for Operation Warp Speed. But here's the thing that he should know and that you know instinctively. The reason why people don't celebrate Operation Warp Speed, as much as he kicked down government barriers to development of these drugs, it's one thing to get the government out of the way, but you realize Operation Warp Speed was used as a predicate for one of the most tyrannical encroachments of government in the history of our country. So the good part of a story is when the government gets out of the way. The bad part of the story is when all of this is used as a means to conduct an utter tyranny on the American people. People are very resentful about the fruits, the poisonous fruits of Operation Warp Speed. They don't like that they were forced to get all sorts of jabs that they didn't want. They don't like that they were kicked out of the military, regardless of whatever sort of religious objections they had towards this. They don't like that. And that makes a lot of sense. And so when the president expresses a little bit of confusion, he said, I don't know why I don't get credit for this. That's the reason why. Because what came next was a nightmare, an utter nightmare. So much more to get to. Your calls ahead on The Vince Show.
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23: Major delays on the Golden Gate Bridge due to police activity northbound at the south end. It looks like at least the right two lanes are closed and a traffic solid coming off of northbound Highway 1 Park Presidio from Lake Street. Southbound is backed up through the Williams Tunnel. Westbound 580 because of earlier problems, sluggish off and on from 205 all the way to Hacienda. That's traffic. I'm Mark Nieto.
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10: 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There are four of them. Number one, nutrition. The Mediterranean diet really is the gold standard. Number two, exercise. 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Number three, sleep. 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You should be getting 7 to 9 hours a night. And finally, number four often gets forgotten, socialization. 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I'm Dr. Sanjay Gupta, helping you live a better life.
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32: 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And let's hear what you have to say. 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
1: In a short amount of time, we'll have a full-blown celebration of life for Senator Lindsey Graham going on at the National Cathedral in Washington, D.C., a beautiful church, a beautiful place to hold a funeral like this. And earlier in the program, I made a mistake when I said that Lindsey Graham was lying in state in the Capitol Rotunda. I was not the only one to make that mistake. In fact, I made the mistake of relying on various news outlets that were making that claim today. It turns out he wasn't lying in state, although they did, for a brief moment, bring the casket into the rotunda for him to be honored. It wasn't officially considered lying in state. And the reason I know that is thanks to a Capitol Hill producer for Fox by the name of Chad Pergram. Chad Pergram, Chad is not paying me to say this. In fact, Chad and I don't know each other that well. But I think he's one of the must follows on the Internet. Like, if you're interested in how Capitol Hill operates and why and what the actual rules are, Chad Pergram's a wonderful follow, and I've had the privilege. Years ago, I ran into him on the street. I just was walking past him. I said, Chad, hey, I just want to tell you, I love your work. I'm enthusiastic about it. And I really appreciate your guidance on everything, just reading you on social media. And then he stopped. He was really kind, really, really kind. And we chatted for a few minutes, which was a privilege for me. I like that. Chad is an interesting cat because in television, there are tracks to whether or not you appear in front of a camera or not. So either you're a, quote, on-air talent, or you're one of the many people who work to assist the on-air talent. There's almost never any commingling of those things. So you don't usually cross to the other side of the camera. Chad's talents are so extraordinary that they've pulled him in front of the camera because nobody else can explain half of this stuff. And they said, if I just put Chad on television. And he's been doing that for years now, and he's really good at it. Anyway, that's a long way of complimenting a guy I barely have met, but I really appreciate. And he posted today about this idea that that maybe he was lying in state, as the media was saying about Lindsey Graham. Not so. Here's Chad explaining.
5: So why is Republican South Carolina Senator Lindsey Graham not lying in state or in honor inside the Capitol Rotunda, yet they are honoring him inside the Capitol Rotunda? This is a little bit unprecedented. We've had a number of people, prominent senators, prominent presidents who've all lay in state inside the Capitol Rotunda. We've had Capitol Police officers who've been killed in the line of duty. They have lay in honor inside the Capitol Rotunda. But this is unique, and the main reason is that his family did not want to open up the Capitol Rotunda to the public so they could come and pay their respects. This is going to be a very different type of service here on Capitol Hill. A military honor guard and hearse will come up here onto the Capitol Plaza. They've already marked with tape where the hearse will park and where everybody will stand. They will then take his casket out of the hearse. They will then escort him up these 34 steps behind those doors where he will be honored inside the Capitol Rotunda.
1: So not lying in honor or in state. In other words, there's no public viewing of the casket, you know. I think that's another way of saying they didn't want left-wing terrorists to attack Lindsey Graham's casket, so the family thought better of allowing this thing to be open to the public, and now there's a celebration of life going on at the National Cathedral. So a little bit of fact check on the details here, and a correction on my part. As I said, he was lying in state earlier. He was not, and thank you to Chad Bergram for those details. Let me take a call on this subject right now, Lindsey Graham's life. Ferris is calling in from Martha's Vineyard right now. Hello, Ferris. You're on the Vince Show.
7: Good day, VC. And let me echo your comments. And you were not paying me to say that. And you and I have never met. But you were the bomb, okay? And this celebration of life for Graham is more like a celebration of reincarnation. And you just might be the reincarnation of Rush H. Limbaugh III of Cape Girardeau, Missouri. You've heard of him. And you are the freshest, brightest, most amusing and entertaining and informative swinging you-know-what to come down the pike. And I just like to say that we appreciate that dearly. And as I did appreciate meeting Lindsey Graham on May 28th, when he visited the most moved-to city in the country, and that is Conway, South Carolina, on the border of Myrtle Beach. Conway, South Carolina. And Lindsey was brought there by the man who now wants to replace him. His name is Russell Fry. You've heard about Russell Fry of South Carolina.
1: Mm-hmm.
7: Russell Fry of South Carolina is a mensch, right? The Jews have a term for a real man.
1: Sure.
7: That is a mensch, M-E-N-S-C-H. And you are one, and I am so excited, but I was inclined to say dittos, but I haven't heard anybody express their your magnificence on the air.
1: Okay, Ferris. Easy, Ferris. This is very nice of you, but I don't need all these. I really appreciate it, though. That's very kind. And I anytime just anyone invokes Rush in any capacity, I'm just honored to be in the same room as the sentence. I think it's wonderful. But tell me about Lindsey Graham. You met Lindsey Graham. What was that like?
7: I did. I sat at the table at his left arm. And one time when I had to get up and move to a different part of the room, Lindsey reached out and touched me. And I'm telling you that this is a gentle man. All right. Now, there's a lot of people out there talking about his proclivities, et cetera, et cetera. But as J.D. Vance said today.
1: Yes.
7: J.D. Vance nailed it when he said that to know Lindsey Graham and to meet him and to get to know him is to understand his magnificence, mm-hmm, as a human being. And that guy will entertain you. He will He will respect you, never having met you. And this is a special man. But again, I would call this a celebration of reincarnation, because Henry Ford told you, and George S. Patton, whom my father worked for, told you that life is eternal through the simple process of reincarnation. And the best spokeswoman on it right now is Shirley MacLaine. And you give Shirley a half hour, you will start to be anxious to study reincarnation and be happy to know that you will never die. Right? You might lose your life. What made Patton a great general? He sent those guys over that hill freely knowing that they would never die. They might lose their life, but they would never die because they'd be reincarnated immediately and their souls would inhabit the body of a pre-born fetus and they would go through the whole thing again.
1: Well, thank you. Ferris, I appreciate the call, despite the fact that I think we were dabbling a little bit of sacrilege as we got towards the end of that thing. But I do appreciate the call. And of course, the reality of what I was talking about early in the program is, look, we are all fundamentally, and this is why we have a celebration of life. This is why we dwell on a guy like Lindsey Graham and the life that he led. Because you look at it and you go, okay, what were the things that mattered? How did he positively impact the world? And what aspects of his contributions can I echo? Because, you know, the human relationships matter. Lindsey Graham was just one of these guys who clearly, as I mentioned, had a listening mode. He brought joy to people. He joked around. He had people laughing like crazy. It was wonderful. Those aspects are wonderful. You can disagree with him politically, and boy, did I. I had plenty of disagreements with him. I've been thinking a lot lately just about the mocking we were doing of him with the princess wand at Disney World when he should have been, you know, working on behalf of the American people instead of being on some vacation or whatever it was. But the point fundamentally is all of us are working towards the eternal. It's not about reincarnating into some other human body. It's about your eternal existence with the Lord above. That's what it's about. And good to get the call. Nice to get the compliment from Ferris, although I felt like he was taking us into some new age stuff. I was like, whoa, I don't know, where's this thing going, Ferris? But I appreciate it. Call us back at some point.
8: Trump type weave he was doing.
1: It was kind of a weave. I started to realize, I was like, wait a second, I think I'm being baited into some sort of, you know, other thing. I don't want to. I'm good. I picked Jesus Christ a long time ago. Actually, he picked me a long time ago, and I'm just trying to say yes. That's my whole goal in life. So thank you, Ferris. Appreciate you, brother. All right. I said I'd take calls. That's funny. All right, so Ferris has thrown me off so much that let me see what I've got here. We talked about Anthony Fauci, which was a worthwhile conversation. I am very eager to see what comes of tomorrow's Senate hearing with Anthony Fauci. I think you and I are going to have a lot to discuss tomorrow. But also, let me talk to you now about what happened with Joe Biden. I've got some Joe Biden news. So, yeah, Joe Biden news is what we should talk about now. Speaking of Congress and finding out information, sharing it with the rest of us. Joe Biden, at one point, sat down with a ghostwriter to write a book with Joe Biden's name on the front of it. Because Joe Biden didn't write anything. It was the ghostwriter who did. But in preparing to author the book, the ghostwriter recorded his conversations with Joe. And those conversations ended up serving as evidence in Robert Hur's investigation into whether or not Joe Biden had stolen classified information from the American people. And the answer to that in these recordings is a resounding yes. Now, we've known for some time that these recordings contained that evidence. But what we didn't have until last night was the recordings themselves. Released by the House Judiciary Committee yesterday, hours of audio between the ghostwriter and Joe Biden, in which, one, Joe Biden, this is 2017, to be clear, this is 2016, 2017, Joe Biden is already clearly demented. He's clearly non-compos mentis, dating back to the very beginning of the first Trump presidency. He has no business running for president of the United States. None. Of course, he does. And then the Democrat Party, through a series of riggings, puts him in the Oval Office. That's just true. We were just talking about Anthony Fauci's role in all of that a few minutes ago in 2020. And so we get that. And we also get Joe Biden admitting in the audio to stealing classified information. Stealing it very casually. Oh, here's the classified stuff. Here's some of the classified stuff. I just found this downstairs. Here's some stuff that we could put in the book. Here's Joe Biden. Listen, this is the actual audio. Him and his ghostwriter talking about classified info that he stole.
9: And then next thing we have here is this is classified intelligence. So this was high early on in 09. I just found all the classified stuff downstairs. Some of this may be classified, so be careful.
11: Okay.
9: I'm not sure. There's no more classified. But...
1: So I just want to remind you of the context here. So in addition to just flatly assessing that he broke the law on the basis of his own admission, the other piece of this is the left working for Joe Biden, nominally, prosecuted President Trump for stealing classified information as president of the United States. Now, of course, that's not even physically possible. President Trump, as president, can't steal classified information. He can render something unclassified on a whim. This idea that you could prosecute him for it is so insane that you had Justice Department people at the time, we now know, saying, what are we doing? This is crazy. We're going after the former president of the United States, accusing him of stealing classified information? There's no precedent for this. This is nuts. Yet they did it anyway. Jack Smith, an unconstitutionally appointed special counsel, brings a ludicrous, rigged case against Donald Trump in an effort to rig the 2024 election. Meanwhile, there's a perfectly good, real case against Joe Biden, and Robert Hur buries it. He says, well, Biden's brain doesn't work. He's a, what did he call him? Like an elderly man with a failing memory, and no jury's going to hold him accountable, and on and on. He made all sorts of excuses for why he was too demented to be prosecuted, but not demented enough to remove from office. That was Robert Hur. This is the evidence against Biden. And now, I know this is not shocking. I get it. You know this. You know this exists. You know how awful it was, and you're glad that it's behind us. Me too. But it is appalling. And it is worth hearing that the evidence really exists. And this is why so many Americans are annoyed by the state of our justice system. Because decent people, good people, are prosecuted, attacked, destroyed, impoverished. And criminals, they get away with it. And this is why we're trying to fix it. More ahead on The Vince Show.
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14: A better life with Dr. Sanjay Gupta.
10: They say consistency is key, but sometimes you just got to switch it up. A new study out of Harvard School of Public Health found that varying your exercise routine could add years to your life. What exercise someone did didn't matter much. What did matter was that all the exercises together worked all the muscle groups in their body. Now, an added benefit to changing things up is it can help you push through the plateau effect. That's when your body gets so efficient at doing something that you actually stop getting better at it. And we know from previous research that specializing in any one sport at a young age can make someone actually more prone to injury. And as experts we talk to point out, even elite athletes switch up things with their workouts, making sure to target strength, cardio, flexibility, balance, and doing that every single week. I'm Dr. Sanjay Gupta, helping you live a better life.
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0: president. They're like, who, that guy? The mannequin?
1: To, you know, during this period, we're reconstructing the period of February 2015, and there's on the schedule I'm in Munich, but after Angela Merkel, president's working lunch with, hang on a second. It's confusing me.
0: Fit as a fiddle. Sharp as a tack. Just locked in. There he was. Look at him at his best.
2: Best version of Joe Biden.
0: That's peak male performance right there. That's just right there. Top tier. That's the absolute best version of Joe Biden. Isn't that the same guy that Joe Scarborough would later claim is one of the sharpest, most put together, unbelievable, one of the most brilliant people you've ever been in the room with? The guy, he can't even think. Can't even think. And what was the subject? Jim, what was the subject that audio was about? What was Joe Biden supposed to be reflecting on? Who is the individual that he was supposed to be thinking about? What was the subject matter?
2: Barack Obama, I believe.
0: Well, yeah, and himself.
2: Oh, and him, yes.
0: This is about himself. It's a book about Joe Biden. Joe was too confused to talk about himself. This is like this, and so they made him president of the United States. Are you insulted yet? Is this enough indignities for you? And Biden's lawyers were fighting to prevent this audio from going public. Never once did they say, well, of course, release it. Let the people hear how great he is as he was preparing this mighty best-selling book. No, they were like, please don't let people hear this. Please. I don't even know what they're covering up anymore. It's other than they're just like embarrassed about it. But just covering up the fact that he should have never been president. Have you noticed the extent to which the left has memory hold the Biden presidency? The only people keeping alive the fact that Joe Biden was ever president is now the right. The right is mentioning it. The left is pretending like it never happened. You got Gavin Newsom posting things like, remember when we had a great president? He's posting pictures of Obama. who also sucked. But he wasn't brain dead. So I guess that's an improvement. I've got a lot more ahead. The Interior Secretary, Doug Burgum, coming.
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4: If I were to ask you what makes for a good night's sleep, you'd probably say a dark, quiet room, not too many things on your mind. 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Temperature may be one of the most underappreciated factors in sleep. 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I'm Dr. Sanjay Gupta, helping you live a better life.
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12: A celebration of life. I'm Lisa Brady, Fox News, just beginning at Washington's National Cathedral for Lindsey Graham. President Trump will be among those paying tribute to the late senator after an earlier ceremony in the Capitol Rotunda, where Vice President

0: And former Senator J.D. Vance said Graham could disagree without being disagreeable.
1: I choose to remember Lindsey Graham as a person who could fight with you on one issue, but fight for you on another issue.
0: Adding that because Graham loved people, he was willing to reason with them and respect them. NATO Secretary General Mark Rutte telling Fox,
2: he was tough, but he was also extremely kind, a real human being. So yes, he will be missed. He was an important person, a force for good on the world stage.
0: Ukraine's president and Israel's prime minister traveled to Washington for today's funeral, and they each met with President Trump earlier today, the White House calling both meetings positive and productive. As a pause in U.S. strikes on Iran continues, President Trump still insisting the U.S. controls the Strait of Hormuz, telling Fox and Friends a blockade of Iranian ports is powerful.
3: We opened the blockade because we had the confines of a deal, so we did it. And then we put it back because they broke the deal. They break the deal. We cannot have them break deals anymore.
0: Iran remains publicly defiant.
4: Yesterday, the president appeared optimistic about the possibility of a deal, as reports indicate Oman presented a proposal to Iran that would open the Strait of Hormuz. We do know from July 24th to the 26th, 29 vessels passed through this critical waterway, according to international shipping data.
0: Fox's Trey Yingst in Tel Aviv. A convicted killer just put to death in Florida for the rape and murder of an 11-year-old girl. James Duckett was an ex-cop who denied committing the on-duty crime in 1987. His death, the first of a rare double execution scheduled in Florida today. The U.S. Supreme Court denying separate requests to stop either one. 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
13: Updating the Golden Gate Bridge, that earlier crash and the police activity out of there and traffic pretty much back to the speed limit. Westbound 80 sluggish from Golden Gate Fields down to the Maze. Bay Bridge Toll Plaza backup is minor, but the metering lights are on and then it's slow. across the bridge in San Francisco. Also, southbound 101 in the peninsula. Congestion between University and Rangsdorf. That's traffic. I'm Mark Nieto.
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0: rising from the heart of the swamp, a beacon of truth is casting its light. From sea to shining sea, The Vince Show. Here's Vince Colonnaise.
1: Okay, 844-484-3872, 844-4-THE-USA. That's the way to join us today, from coast to coast, from sea to shining sea. Yes, indeed. Coming up this hour, you'll hear from the Interior Secretary, Doug Burgum, stops by. We chat with him. I actually chatted with him this morning on the podcast. He's wonderful. I like Doug Burgum a lot, Jim. You know why I like him so much? First of all, the most important thing is he is genuinely fighting for the American people. I'm very impressed with him now. I know he ran for president, and I just kind of saw him as one of the also-rans on the stage. But now that he's working as the Interior Secretary for the President of the United States, I've been very impressed. He's got his folk. He's the guy. Look, he runs the National Park Service at the Interior Department. The Interior Department is a big deal to the western half of the United States, given how much, in terms of land usage, land ownership is involved. The Interior Department heavily involved in the West. This guy, he really seems switched on. It just seems like they're cleaning up Washington, D.C. All of the various fountains are being turned on again. All of these monuments are being cleaned up. They're enforcing the rule of law. They're getting rid of the homeless people by actually taking care of them, not letting them rot in the elements, getting them off to facilities where they can be cared for. He's doing the work, and he's got the American energy portfolio, dealing with a ton of American energy initiatives. And so I love that. And the other reason I love him is because he answers my questions. I ask him questions. He doesn't spin. He just answers. It's great. It's like totally refreshing. It's not the usual Washington fare. But Doug Burgum, excellent. By the way, the Vince podcast, also excellent. I would say even better, if I could be so bold. The Vince podcast is amazing. You should subscribe to it. Go to rumble.com/Vince if you'd ever like to check it out. We do a live show at 8 a.m. each day. You will love it, I promise. But Doug Burgum was great this morning. I'll share that with you coming up on the program. That's ahead. But let me dwell for a moment on the insanity of the left, shall we? Can we do that? Can we talk about how crazy the left is for a moment? There's a video that got my attention overnight, and it's the star of a program on Amazon. It's called Reacher. You ever watch Reacher? I don't know how many seasons they are into this. It's the Jack Reacher story, you know. Tom Cruise played the guy in the movies. And they have this other guy now, this actor who's been playing him for Amazon, and he's kind of a whack job, it turns out. Like a full-blown whack job. It's ridiculous. His name's Alan Richson. And I remember when I first watched Reacher a couple years ago, I thought, this is kind of a cool series for all the reasons like a guy would like a... like any sort of television series, just like kind of mindless, just watching the good guy beating up bad guys all the time. I was like, I love that. That's the reason why I like the John Wick movies. I just like watching Keanu Reeves kill everyone who hurt him personally or killed his dog in the first movie. You know what I mean? Like, I love those movies. They're just kind of mindless, fun violence, which is, you know, that's kind of my thing. I love mindless, fun violence. I think that's a lot of fun. And this guy, Alan Richson, did a good job at presenting a mindless, fun, violent series where it's just the good guy beating up all the bad guys, and I like that. But I always got this feeling as I would watch the show. I was like, you know something? This isn't really the best acting ever. The guy kind of seems like a ditz. Like, if there's a male word for a ditz, I think that would apply to him. Kind of seems like a ditz. Like, I don't know if he's got a ton going on upstairs. He's a big dude. He reads the script. But it doesn't strike me as a genius. Well, here he is proving that he has no idea what he's talking about. He's afflicted with Trump derangement syndrome. He sat down for some podcast, and he's rambling on and on about how much he hates Trump. And I keep thinking, wait a second, your entire audience is probably right-wing. It's just a bunch of conservative dudes who are just trying to blow some steam off and watch you beat up bad guys. And now you're alienating them?
2: I was working with Guy Ritchie on Ministry of Ungentlemanly Warfare, and one of my favorite things about working with him is he's an intellectual. He said at one point, he goes, I think everybody should wake up in a pool of their own teeth and blood.
3: Oh.
2: And at some point, it's
3: all like, of us?
4: He really amped it up.
2: He goes, it would make the world a better place if everybody did, right? And I was like, at the time, I was like, no, that's like such an Old Testament God kind of thing. And like, there's a whole new way of doing it. We should love everybody. And he was like, so vehemently disagreed. And since that point in time, so many things have happened in my life where I'm like, it would be so much better if everybody woke up. Look at the politics that we deal with right now. Like the White House is in ruins. A UFC cage on the lawn. And like, man, just do it. You just do it. And nobody says anything. And no consequences. Nobody asked. It wasn't done legally. There's no plan in place. Now you're asking for money to create a slide. It's like, what are we doing?
1: And so what is he? I'm sorry. What is he raging about?
4: The UFC thing.
1: No, I don't understand what the scandal is. I don't for a moment even understand what this is. He just built a UFC ring and nobody stopped him. Yeah, he's the president of the United States. He decided to host a UFC fight, a combat sport, on the South Lawn, and then invited the military to populate the audience to watch it. And then the rest of us could watch it on TV. What are you upset about? What's the part that I'm supposed to be scandalized by? He did something and I didn't like it. What don't you like about it? You know what he doesn't like about it? He doesn't like that it was cool. That's what he doesn't like. He doesn't like that people enjoyed it. He doesn't like the glitz and the glam being associated with Donald Trump. He doesn't like that President Trump derives some sort of publicity benefit from doing something neat for the American people. He hates that. That's what he's upset about. So he's trying to turn it into a scandal. He's trying to find reasons that it is a scandal. But nobody says anything. Nobody stops it. You can't even vocalize why it's objectionable. Tell us why to be outraged. He can't. He's just emoting.
2: No consequences. And so I'm just supposed to let go of my resentment that this guy is just raping the world that he lives in for whatever gain he personally can have.
1: What?
2: And I'm supposed to let that go. And then what? It f-ing still exists.
5: Yeah.
2: I'm not going to let him go. I f-ing hate it. Yeah. I hate that still lives in the world.
1: Oh.
2: Unabated, unchecked, unresolved, uncleansed. Look at the Catholic Church and like the predatory.
1: Now the Catholic Church is catching some strays. So his TDS becomes anti-Catholic bigotry too.
2: Oh, yeah. Uncleansed. Look at the Catholic Church and like the predatory behavior that is just going completely unmet.
1: Yeah.
2: With those victims that are still like unheard, unseen, no forgiveness, no resolution, no cure. And what is releasing the resentment going to do for the world? Like, I think we should hold on to some of that anger so somebody gets Guy Ritchie'd and wakes up in a pool of their own teeth and blood.
1: So this kind of like low IQ, emotionally incontinent assessment animated entirely by Trump derangement syndrome and an animosity towards the church. This guy goes on a podcast and he's just nuking whatever might exist of an audience that actually had an appetite for what he was producing in the first place. What? Who's giving him advice? You know, some people should not be sitting in front of open microphones. There's a reason why, like reporters for years had editors before you would hear or see a word that they were responsible for. And thanks to social media, you now realize the editor was a very important element in the presentation of that person's words and thoughts. Yeah, some of these people need editors. They need a barrier between them and the public. This guy clearly does. He's very upset. He hates Trump. He hates Trump supporters. It's wild. And he's just saying it out loud. You know, you're allowed to. I'm not one of these people who says that you should shut up and act. Don't say anything. You're not allowed to have an opinion. No, you can have an opinion, but it should be reasoned. It should be well prepared. Make your case. If it's a good one, people will adhere to it. He's not even making a good case. He's just raging that Donald Trump is the president of the United States, that Kamala Harris, his preferred candidate, didn't become president. Whack job. Total whack job. And these, you know, the whack jobbery of the left is becoming, I started the week telling you about how it's becoming a source of a lot of chaos within their own party. They don't even know how to deal with the craziest people among their base. The socialists, the insurgents who are taking over the party, picking off seats, becoming dominant in the party, they don't know how to deal with it. The Democrats are in total disarray, for real. They have no money. The DNC is broke. They're $2 million in debt right now. They have no leadership. They have no testicular drive whatsoever. None. It's a party of betas and radicals. And so the party's imploding. You're watching it happen right now. And like earlier this week, for instance, in Pennsylvania, Hakeem Jeffries on Sunday was in Pennsylvania. He was campaigning for Democrats. And he was making justifications for why his party is now embracing the radical socialists. Here's the dial-up Democrat, Hakeem Jeffries.
5: Democratic Party is not a cult of personality. We're a coalition of public servants. Our diversity of thought, perspective, and life experience, like what Bob brings to the table, is a strength, not a weakness. We are one big tent united by a shared commitment to fighting for an affordable America.
1: A lot of bumper sticker nonsense for justifying that socialists, totalitarians, corrupt people who want to rob you of liberty and money and everything else, and borders for that matter, and law and order for that matter. They're against the cops. They're against ICE. They're for people pouring in. They're against prisons. They're for releasing all the criminals. We're a Big Ten party, says Hakeem Jeffries. Everyone is welcome except for people who want orders. Police. Functional. Credible elections. Those things are not welcome. So anybody who wants this country to remain a country, not welcome. Everybody else is welcome inside that big, stupid circus tent known as the Democrat Party. That's why we have socialists now. Because Hakeem Jeffries is too freaking weak to stop the insurgents from not only undermining his party, but by extension, this country. He's weak. And weakness, as the president said in the past 24 hours, weakness is dangerous. Remember, said President Trump, stupidity always brings losing and death. He's right. And Hakeem Jeffries is stupid. More ahead on The Vince Show.
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9: A better life with Dr. Sanjay Gupta.
10: They say consistency is key, but sometimes you just gotta switch it up. A new study out of Harvard School of Public Health found that varying your exercise routine could add years to your life. What exercise someone did didn't matter much. What did matter was that all the exercises together worked all the muscle groups in their body. Now, an added benefit to changing things up is it can help you push through the plateau effect. That's when your body gets so efficient at doing something that you actually stop getting better at it. And we know from previous research that specializing in any one sport at a young age can make someone actually more prone to injury. And as experts we talk to point out, even elite athletes switch up things with their workouts, making sure to target strength, cardio, flexibility, balance, and doing that every single week. I'm Dr. Sanjay Gupta, helping you live a better life.
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0: things liberals say, and then there is reality. 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
1: Yeah, the madness of the socialists on the rise on the left, really amazing. You know, normal people hate socialism. Just to remind you, you're like, normal people hate socialism, right? Yes, they hate it, and not just conservatives, just broadly, like independents, and I would venture a guess that plenty of Democrats, people who think of themselves as Democrats, perhaps they have for their whole lives, not big on socialism, not big on socialism, not in America. Here's one assessment done by, who is this, NBC's Steve Kornacki, one of the data guys on television. He was just reading over some of the survey data.
3: Socialists winning Democratic primaries, candidates from the far left. And look at this here. Among Democrats, this is that Fox poll, a majority have a favorable view of socialism. Step outside the Democratic Party. It's a totally different world. Look at independents, socialism, deeply unpopular there. So is that a vulnerability for Democrats that would keep them from capitalizing on Trump's obvious weakness?
1: Is adhering to an ideology that has killed over 100 million people over the course of the last century a political liability for the Democrats? Yes, it is, and it should be. It should be. I mean, it's crazy to me that a majority of Democrat voters are telling pollsters, "Yeah, I'm kind of socialism curious." Tell me more. What is this socialism? Maybe it hasn't really been tried yet. Real socialism hasn't been tried yet. No, they keep trying it. And it keeps failing. It keeps failing miserably. Let's not try it anymore. I think that's a bad idea. I think that's a really bad idea. And actually, you know, the other numbers guy over at CNN, he says that Americans don't have any faith that Democrats are going to help them at all in any meaningful way. Socialist or otherwise. Like, a lot of this, you know, a lot of this chatter right now is like, oh, is Trump's approval rating down? What do people think well of him? How much is he improving affordability? He hasn't brought inflation down enough. These types of things. Well, what about Democrats? What would Democrats do for you? What have Democrats done to you? Listen to Harry Enten, the numbers enthusiast at CNN.
4: You know what? I would argue the biggest red flag that Democrats have, the biggest red flag. Look at this. It's apathy, not believing that Democrats can change anything. Because the impacts of Democratic policies on your cost of living, only 41% say help, hurt, or wouldn't change it. The clear majority, nearly 3 in 5, 59%. So, look, these are all the red flags. If, in fact, Democrats can't take back control of either the House and or the Senate, and if Trump can stop them, this is what's going on.
1: You know, imagine if we had a competent Republican Party. Just imagine. You know what I mean? It's not like we need Republicans to be, let's use a sports reference. We don't need them to be Olympians. We just need them to be like a sort of half competent little league team. Like, that's all we're asking. That's it. Just do the bare minimum. Just get a couple of singles and you're going to win the game. That's all we need. And they're debating whether or not they're going to come out of the bullpen. I don't know. Can we do another rain delay?
5: No, get your asses on the field. We need the Save America Act.
1: Deliver, baby. You deliver for us. We're going to deliver for you. Look who you're going against. Look at the freaks that just arrived on the field. Look who you're going against. The American people don't want that. Three-fifths of them say, actually, my life's going to be worse if Democrats get power. All the winds are at your back. Take advantage, please. Please. The Interior Secretary, Doug Burgum, up next right here on The Vince Show.
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2: 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The Bay Area Chevy Dealers Traffic Update on KSFO.
9: Updating the Golden Gate Bridge, that earlier crash and the police activity out of there and traffic pretty much back to the speed limit. Westbound 80 sluggish from Golden Gate Fields down to the Maze. Baybridge Toll Plaza backup is minor, but the metering lights are on and then it's slow across the bridge in San Francisco. Also southbound 101 in the peninsula. Congestion between University and Rangstorm. That's traffic. I'm Mark Nieto.
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13: How often do you stop to wonder whether you should share something that's revealing? Maybe even embarrassing, with a partner, a friend, or even your boss. In her new book called Revealing, The Underrated Power of Oversharing, behavioral scientist Leslie John says doing just that can help you deepen relationships that are vital to your life. We need people to trust us in order to get things like love, friendship, and career success. That's what she told us. When you make yourself vulnerable by revealing something sensitive, it does make other people trust you. In turn, when you ask someone to reveal something about themselves, showing that interest will generally lead someone to like you more. Why? Because people like to be asked about themselves, she says. It also signals that they are discriminating and choosy, but in a good way. I'm Dr. Sanjay Gupta, helping you live a better life.
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1: The president's got a lot of great people working around him, including the Interior Secretary of the United States, Doug Burgum, who at one point was running for president, but instead decided after that didn't succeed that he would join the Trump administration. President Trump asked him to do that. He said, absolutely. And he's been a wonderful addition. My conversation with Doug Burgum earlier on the Vince podcast. Here it is for your listening pleasure. Now, let me just get an update from you. Did you officially set the Guinness World Record for that fireworks show this year?
20: Well, I think we're waiting for confirmation, but relative to any others that we're aware of, 10 launch locations, 850,000 individual fireworks show lasting about 40 minutes. A typical one on Washington, D.C., a big 4th of July celebration is less than half that in terms of length, less than a third of that in terms of launch locations, and less than one-tenth of that in terms of number of fireworks. So I don't think it's going to be close when the tape finally comes in. I think this is going to set a new world record by some margin.
1: Yeah, I didn't realize how rigorous their process was, that it would take so long, but hopefully it comes through soon. Were you worried at all, given the weather constraints that occurred on Independence Day? I know the president was very insistent that the show go on. Were you sweating at all as the night approached?
20: Well, I think the big thing, of course, people need to appreciate, number one priority on, so this is security for the citizens that are watching, and of course, security for the President of the United States. We had 83 magnometers, think of like TSA sites. We screened 350,000 people at least into that area. Then the lightning storm came, evacuation order, get the people off the mall, had to take those stations down. 350,000 people left the National Mall. President says the show must go on, as he always does. We set them back up again. We screened over 100,000 people and got them back in by the time he took the stage at 11 p.m. So, you know, kudos to the U.S. Park Police, the National Park Service, everybody that was working, all the security folks, the National Guard, to pull that off, because, you know, unfortunately, there's plenty of bad actors in the world that their number one goal was to spoil our 4th of July celebration with some kind of backpack bomb on the mall. You know, and if it happened any time near when the president was speaking, no matter where it was, that's the only news story we'd still be talking about. And so to be able to pull off that scale of event, through the full 2 weeks of the Great American State Fair,
1: yes,
20: all the events going on, and do that with, you know, with total security, no incidents. I mean, kudos to the team. They worked on that security plan for over a year.
1: Yes.
20: Executed beautifully.
1: How intense were the threats now that in hindsight, was it a pretty big undertaking? Were there a lot of, was there a lot of ill intention for that celebration?
20: Well, I think there was, certainly was. And it's just, it's a sad thing, but, you know, long before even our 250th, if you're in the dark web, going around and looking at how to recruit people that have animosity to the United States, I mean, one of the number one images they use is the Statue of Liberty. The Statue of Liberty, of course, is on an island. We screen people before they get on the boat. We screen them again when they get on the island. We screen them before they go in the Statue of Liberty. But the mall is wide open. I mean, it's an open, but we did have, you know, we had no climb fence around that whole area. around where the concert and the speech was going to go on by the president.
19: Yes.
20: So we're able to add some security there, but it's always a risk these days. We unfortunately live in a dangerous world, and when the U.S. is taking on groups like Iran that are funding 24 different terror groups could come from anywhere. And I think, you know, it was widely reported that there was specific threats around the UFC fight as well in terms of that activity. So it's something that when we're doing these public events, we have to monitor. But I just, again, want to give a shout out to the great job that everybody's doing. And of course, this is part of President Trump making DC safe and beautiful.
19: Yeah.
20: When he came up with the executive order a year ago saying if we're the most extraordinary, exceptional country in the world, we've ought to have the most beautiful capital. And with that, the U.S. Park Police, which is part of Interior, not to be confused with our great park rangers, but it's a special force that George Washington created in 1791 that does watch over the Statue of Liberty, the National Mall, and the Golden Gate Recreation Area. And this group, we've doubled the size of it. We've recruited talented, experienced law enforcement from other agencies that want to come to work for an agency that actually does law enforcement. We've reinstated their authorities, like being able to pursue. I mean, when I got here, I was like doing a ride along, and I found out that the prior administration had taken away the U.S. Park Police's ability to actually pursue someone they pulled over. It'd be like, as a former governor, I'm like, why would you have a highway patrol if they couldn't pursue somebody? So just some common sense things. And then President Trump, you know, over 1,000 graffiti sites gone, 150 homeless encampments, people that are, you know, humanely relocated to where they can have services, but they just can't live in public spaces.
19: Yes.
20: The 22 fountains going back again that have had not water running for years. The 48 monuments. I mean, D.C. has never looked better and statistically never been safer like in 125 years. And this is President Trump's just laid out a blueprint. Any city could do this. I mean, pick a city, Los Angeles, San Francisco, Chicago, Portland. They could all do what President Trump is doing. It's just a function of leadership.
19: The president just posting this, he's very proud of the fact that they've regilded the Arts of War sculptures. This would be the bridge that connects Arlington National Cemetery to the Lincoln Memorial. And they're taking down the scaffolding. As long as I've been in Washington, D.C., that's about 16 years now, these have not looked anywhere near as good. They've been regilded, and now all the scaffolding is coming down. Mr. Secretary, these are even the smallest details. Tell us about the passion that goes into this. To what extent is it the president's judgment that's motivating this, and how involved are you in making these specific decisions?
20: On this one, with the regilding, very much involved with my team, and the president, this was pointed out, you know, the president has an eye for detail. He sees these kinds of things. He asks about them. We dig into it. We find out that those things had not been regilded since 1971. They were so stained that no one actually knew they were gold anymore. They were like two things. And there's four of these statues coming off two different bridges. These two, the Arts of War, Sacrifice, and Valor. That work has been going on for the last 4 months. Dedicated specialist regilders going inside that building, that structure, and doing that work. And now with the 4th of July, as you say, that scaffolding coming down, the shrouds coming down, and we're going to be able to see what the original glory of these statues were. There's two more of them now that are under shrouds that are being worked on. The team that has finished these has moved over to do the other two. But when you're coming into the Lincoln Memorial, into Washington, D.C., from Reagan Airport, you know, from the other bridge that comes across, it's going to be the front door, if you will, as you're coming across the Potomac, and you're going to be shocked at how beautiful these statues are. 19 feet high, those equestrian statues are.
19: It's amazing. I mean, it is beautiful. There's something really valuable, I think, to the human spirit when you see beauty, especially when you arrive in Washington, D.C. What a difference Union Station is now. Just like how clean it is, and the fountain is operating, and all the homeless people are gone, because as you pointed out just a moment ago, they're being cared for. They're actually like in shelters now, which is like, you know, what was the status quo before? People were just allowed to rot on the street, and then everybody was made kind of like sad by the fact that their nation's capital looks like crap.
20: Well, it was, and when I talk about these 150 in homeless encampments, most of those were on public spaces in either the circles, the squares, the parks, or as you say, Union Station was basically, you arrive, if someone arrived in our city, flew to New York, came by train to our capital from around the world their first time, they basically got off the train into a homeless encampment inside the station, you know, partnering with our great Secretary of Transportation, Sean Duffy, who's got responsibility for Union Station. We've got the National Park Service Interior outside in Columbus Circle. But Columbus Circle, that was a Hamas covered pro Hamas graffiti site, and it was basically a homeless camp surrounded by a protest camp, and that was what you saw when you came in, and that entire thing has been restored. The fountain is flowing. That was a 1912. That was over 115 years ago. That was that Columbus statue. It's Carrara marble, Vince. It's like it's the same material that's in the Trevi Fountain in Rome, and nobody knew that. We've had congressmen say, I didn't know it was a fountain. They've been here for 20 years.
19: Yes.
20: So again, but this was, again, President Trump setting this high bar, as you say, pride in our country, pride in our capital, the fact that we have safe and beautiful spaces for people to live. And President Trump is doing this in a city which is 95% registered Democrats. Okay, this is when I go back, it's leadership that matters, it's commitment. And I should also point out, people say, where's the money coming from? During his first administration, President Trump pushed for and got signed the Great American Outdoors Act, which was the greatest bill ever for doing deferred maintenance on our national parks. And all of this, the National Mall, the circles, yes. Like yesterday we rededicated Logan Circle, you know, completely restoring it. Earlier this year, DuPont Circle. Those are all national park lands. President Trump's action in his first term is helping provide the funding to allow us to go out and get it done. And you want to talk about a rejuvenated group. How about the national park team members, some of which are historic renovation specialists that were working someplace where they got to sit and watch these parks, these circles, and these squares get overtaken by homeless encampments, by people that are graffiti artists, and then not have no support from the White House, you know, or the Secretary of Interior to actually go do their job and fix it. I mean, the amount of pride and energy and positivity among these dedicated, you know, federal team members, I mean, they're over the moon, whether it's being able to enforce the law or being able to do the work to restore these statues. I mean, it's really fun to see people energized, because now that what they came to do, the purpose in their work, they're getting a chance to do it and make a difference for the people that live here and visit here.
19: Yeah, it's nice to be able to do your job and see the fruits of your labors. What do you think of the people, the lefties, who have been destroying some of these projects? So you are working to restore them, and then you've got people who hate President Trump who are rooting on the destruction of the reflecting pool or actively vandalizing it. What is that, Secretary?
20: Well, I don't know, it sort of crossed over from tragedy to comedy at some point when you've got the pro-algae protesters, you know, people dressed up like next to the reflecting pool. The reflecting pool, you know, was built in 1922, the same time the Lincoln Memorial. It's literally part of the Lincoln Memorial. And so if somebody's, you know, using a box cutter to cut up the reflecting pool, it's really no different in the eyes of the law than if you came in and threw a bucket of red paint on Lincoln's statue. I mean, these are our national monuments. They're protected. And it is, you know, maybe it's overused, maybe not, but on the, you know, Trump derangement syndrome of somehow you think you're helping America by attacking one of our monuments. And the reflecting pool is designed to reflect. And what does it reflect? Lincoln and Washington memorials. So are these people attacking America, attacking Lincoln, attacking Washington, attacking our own country? I'm not sure what's driving that. But, you know, President Trump absolutely dedicated on the reflecting pool. This thing was leaking 45,000 gallons a day. It's a 2,000 foot long pool, nearly a half a mile long. It's got 2.5 miles of expansion joints. The expansion joints were leaking, and we fixed it. And now there's stories out about, oh, that, you know, know, this or that, the whole thing. I mean, post fireworks, because a number of those 10 firework stations were right along the reflecting pool. So every year after fireworks, even if it's a smaller show, we got to drain the pool, get all the fireworks debris out of the pool, you know, take a look at repairs. But, you know, having, you know, it's in, it's working, it's the most beautiful it's ever been. And now, yes, now as we're in there, it's about 99.7% of the surface is good. So thank goodness, you know, between the vandalism and other things that went on, it's like, you know, less than 1/3 of 1%. That repair work's going on. It'll be back to its full beauty shortly.
19: There was a media conspiracy theory that there was no vandalism at the reflecting pool. They kept saying, and I believe they said it directly to you in a number of, yes, interviews. But if I recall correctly, Mr. Secretary, you said that you actually have some very real evidence of the people who were wielding box cutters against the reflecting pool. Dude, is there video or something of that?
20: Yeah, there's some video. We initially, when we put it in, we just, no one ever thought, like, wow, someone's going to attack the reflecting pool. I mean, I feel like the, you know, what, the reflecting pool needs a special security detail. I mean, or like, what should be, the reflecting pool maybe should be nominated for Man of the Year or something, because it's, yeah, gotten so much. The Constitution Gardens pool next door is very jealous because it's gotten almost no attention in the reflecting pool. It's become the focal point of the world. But it is, there is that. That's going through the courts. You know, there have been a number of arrests that were made. Yeah. And again, but we're moving on. You know, and again, I think we want to focus on the big thing, which is President Trump's amazing blueprint for any American city on if what you want, if you want to have a clean, beautiful, safe city in America, you can do it.
19: Yeah.
20: And so these, the mayors and governors that are blaming the president for their troubles is bizarre, because they have every tool they need to fix these issues.
19: Great conversation with the Interior Secretary, Doug Burgum. You can see the rest of it on the Vince podcast, rumble.com/Vince, if you'd like to subscribe. Back in a moment here on the Vince Show.
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12: A better life with Dr. Sanjay Gupta.
26: There are lots of things you can measure to get an idea of how healthy you are at any given moment. Temperature, heart rate, blood pressure, just to name a few. But how about how healthy you will be and how long you're likely to live? According to a new study out of the University at Buffalo, two simple strength tests are pretty accurate at predicting longevity in older women. One is hand grip strength, and the other is how quickly people can stand up from a seated position without using their arms. By the way, I remember interviewing former President Jimmy Carter when he was quite old and being really impressed how he just popped out of the chair without using his arms. Not a lot of older people can actually do that. But I think the message here is that maintaining strength as you age is going to help you perform everyday activities, but also help you avoid injury and stay independent. I'm Dr. Sanjay Gupta, helping you live a better life.
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1: You know, it's Bill Palti's last week. Jay Clayton, insofar as the Senate's doing any business, they're making Jay Clayton the director of national intelligence. But before Bill goes, he's got some good news for us that's coming up here on The Vince Show. I've got some things to share with you. Before we get there, though, I want to thank Brickhouse Nutrition for supporting the program and for supporting so many Americans in their health journey, their weight loss journey, actually. Some people turn to the injections. They figure, you know, I need a couple more jabs in my life to help me lose weight. And here's the thing about those injections. They're supposed to work by lowering your blood sugar and reducing your appetite. But what if you want to lose the weight and you don't want the painful weekly injections, especially when you hear about some of the side effects? Well, that's why doctors at Brickhouse Nutrition created a weight loss supplement called Lean. And the results? Remarkable. The studied ingredients in Lean have been shown to help lower your blood sugar, help

0: In addition to the historic declassifications, transparency, by the president, we are this morning executing a fifth and near final round of terminations. An approximately 30% staff reduction from weeks ago. The intelligence community must protect the American people, not the political whims of the bloated and corrupt elite class. 30% of the intel community under the Director of National Intelligence just canned by Bill Pulte in just a couple weeks' time. Man, they are cleaning up the deep state. In fact, even over at the Department of War, they're cleaning up the deep state. My White House correspondent today with this scoop, the Department of War, Reagan Reese reports, has stripped former Obama DNI James Clapper's name off of the military auditorium at the Defense Intelligence Agency headquarters at Joint Base Anacostia Bowling, the Daily Caller has learned. The auditorium, previously called Clapper Leadership Hall, has been renamed Thomas Knowlton Leadership Hall. Knowlton was a Continental Army officer, widely regarded as the father of American military intelligence. Yeah, that's much better. Clapper. That guy's a problem. A big one. Deep state, indeed. A thank you to Bill Pulte for firing all these people. We've got so many more good things to share with you. We'll have to do it tomorrow on The Vince Show. As always, great to have you with us today.
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2: How often do you stop to wonder whether you should share something that's revealing, maybe even embarrassing, with a partner, a friend, or even your boss? In her new book called Revealing, The Underrated Power of Oversharing, behavioral scientist Leslie John says doing just that can help you deepen relationships that are vital to your life. We need people to trust us in order to get things like love, friendship, and career success. That's what she told us. When you make yourself vulnerable by revealing something sensitive, it does make other people trust you. In turn, when you ask someone to reveal something about themselves, showing that interest will generally lead someone to like you more. Why? Because people like to be asked about themselves, she says. It also signals that they are discriminating and choosy, but in a good way. I'm Dr. Sanjay Gupta, helping you live a better life.
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7: A giant of the U.S. Senate, Elisa Brady, Fox News. That's part of President Trump's tribute to Senator Lindsey Graham.
8: He was a man who gave America the full measure of his good and mighty heart until that heart itself just gave out.
7: The president at a funeral underway in Washington's National Cathedral.
8: No matter how heated things got in Washington, virtually everyone, Republican or Democrat, liked Lindsey. Well, not everybody. But it sounds good. Not everybody. He was a tough cookie, okay? I have to veer from this for a second. He was a tough cookie, Darlene. but he was beautiful.
7: Referencing Senator Darlene Graham, the sister who's finishing Lindsey's term, also calling him a force of nature and adding he'll miss him. This follows a ceremony earlier today in the Capitol Rotunda. Tomorrow, a final service and private burial will be held in South Carolina. Ukraine's President Zelensky and Israeli Prime Minister Benjamin Netanyahu traveled to Washington for the funeral, and they each met earlier with President Trump, the first meeting for Netanyahu since the

0: U.S. and Israel launched attacks on Iran. And as Ukraine's fight with Russia continues, President Zelensky posting an Oval Office photo and saying his meeting included discussion of licensing to build Patriot missile interceptors. It's election day in South Dakota, where Republicans are still picking a nominee for governor in a scramble that began when Kristi Noem left to be DHS secretary.
1: Lieutenant Governor Larry Roden assumed the position, but neither he nor businessman Toby Doden won a four-way primary outright. Only registered Republicans are allowed to vote. Roden is a rancher and welder. Doden says he was born in poverty but climbed out by salesmanship and risk-taking through real estate and Bitcoin.
0: Fox's Therese Crowley, the winner of today's runoff, faces Democrat legislator Dan Ahlers in November. 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
8: Westbound 37 jammed as you head into the Novato area with a crash before Lakeville. Both westbound lanes blocked. Traffic squeezing by in the center divide just backed up beyond the Sonoma Creek Bridge about 3.5 miles. Southbound 880 before South Fremont, a crash in lane 2 back up to Mowry. Good news is no Bay Bridge backup. Metering lights are on. That's traffic.
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17: Hey, everyone. Happy Tuesday. And we have so much good stuff today. I can't even say the thank yous because all I can think about is Shang Tao News, Gavin's Mistress, Gentleman's Massages, Jennifer Van Laar, and Seneca Scott. I'm so excited I can hardly take it. We have everything but the winning lottery numbers before the drawing. Hit the music.

0: giving you the day's headlines with the right context. 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
1: And a very happy Tuesday to you at 12:06 in the West. It's the John Phillips Show. Mr. Randy Wang's in Culver City.
2: Oh, it's going to be a good one, Johnny. 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And we are broadcasting live worldwide on video at johnnydontlike.com. You can watch us. You can join in the chat room. Tell all your friends you need to be here between noon and 3 because, oh, boy, is it a Shangtao update of a day?
3: That's right. I like that. That was amazing.
1: We get so many requests to do Shangtao updates, but we can't do it unless there's new news. But it's the number one request we get. It's like we're running a classic rock station and everyone wants to hear the Beatles. But you can't play the Beatles every minute of every day. Otherwise, it's not special. Well, we waited until there was news. And oh boy, is there news today.
2: There is a brand new report from the San Jose Mercury News detailing all kinds of new allegations from federal prosecutors in court filings to the upcoming corruption trial of Shangtao.
3: Absolutely, absolutely.
2: Her crooked boyfriend, Andre Jones, and the Dong family. And it is a big one.
1: And Randy, you called me earlier today when this story broke. Listeners were emailing it in to us. We were pre-recording the podcast. I recorded a hit with Donald Trump Jr. that's going to appear on his podcast, I think, later tonight or tomorrow. And it hit me like a ton of bricks all at once. And this is as juicy as it gets.
2: We want to give a huge shout out to the Mercury News and their reporters on this piece, including Jacob Rogers, who we're trying to get on the show at some point. It is there is so much more to this trial than just everything that we know already, including the corruption between Chang and the Dong family, the corrupt deal to turn shipping containers into homeless shelters at the cost of the cities of Oakland and San Leandro to $300,000, the kickbacks to people like Shangtao with her crooked boyfriend's non-existent job with California Waste Solutions, the kickbacks to Brian Acevedo when he opened a bank account in his wife's name and then told Dan Noyes, what are you talking about? I don't recall doing that. There is so much more to all of this being brought to light as the defense, the Changs and the Dongs and the Andres, are trying to get a lot of evidence that the prosecutors have thrown out. But now we know what some of that evidence is, and oh boy, is it juicy.
1: All right, well, let's get right to it.
2: So here's the first thing that you need to know. The dealings between Shangtao and the Dong family go back way further than any of us knew. We knew that they helped her get elected as mayor. They paid for those racist ads against Lauren Taylor through Mario Juarez, who then stiffed the printer. We know that Shangtao got a kickback deal where her boyfriend was going to get $300,000 in salary from the Dong family for all of these contracts with California Waste Solutions and Evolutionary Homes. But here's some things that you may not have known. First off, Sheng Yi Tao has been a stooge for the Dongs for a very long time, going back to at least 2019 when she was then city council member Sheng Tao.
3: Absolutely.
2: Because at the time, California Waste Solutions, the company that the Dong family owns, that is the trash collector for the city of Oakland, was being sued by the city of Oakland for overcharging customers. And Shangtao leaked details of those private meetings of the Oakland City Council to the Dong family. So she's been working for them for a very, very, very long time.
1: And it's interesting that you say that, because go back to the sale of the Oakland Alameda County Coliseum, when she would have public events with them and talk about the sale of the property, she would always say, And just to be clear, I work for the city of Oakland. I don't work for the group that's buying the Coliseum. And we thought that was an odd thing to say, but she kept saying it over and over and over again.
2: Oh, I'm sure. At some point, there's going to be all kinds of shoes dropping about that deal.
4: And we still got our Oakland A's, baby.
2: No, you don't. Okay, here's another thing that you need to know. Because one of the things that the prosecutors want to show is a pattern of behavior. And we talked about how one of the deals in the bribe with Sheng Tao and the Dong family was the Dongs created a non-existent job for her no-good boyfriend, Andre Jones, in lieu of $300,000 in salary for all kinds of favors, including the shipping container contract. Well, according to prosecutorial filings in this story from the San Jose Mercury News, back in 2021, when Sheng Tao was just a member of the Oakland City Council, she had lied on a form when she and Andre Jones were trying to lease a house. And she lied saying that Andre Jones had a salary of $150,000 working for her sister's cannabis consulting firm. He did not have such job, and it does show a track record of behavior. Now, Andre worked for the Oakland Cannabis Commission from 2017 to 2020, but he did not have any kind of job with her sister's cannabis consulting company, which I'm sure there's all kinds of connections there as well in how corrupt all these dealings are. So she straight up lied to get a lease because her no good boyfriend was unemployed.
1: Was this the same house that the feds raided when she was naked as a jaybird and they took all those computers out of there?
2: Where she had to get dressed in front of the FBI agent because they were sure she was going to try to sneak out a thumb drive. I think you can figure out where. So that's another one of the major allegations. And by the way, if you saw the title card for this show, one of the things that you need to think about as we talk about all of these allegations when it comes to Sheng Tao and the Dong family, John, is the Dong family's connection to California Attorney General Rob Bonta. Because the biggest benefactor of money coming from the Dongs for the past decade plus is Rob and Mia Bonta. And notably, Rob Bonta, the Attorney General, was telling everybody who would listen that he was going to run for governor. And then shortly after Sheng Tao was indicted by the federal government and the Dong family, his benefactors, were indicted by the federal government, all of a sudden he wasn't running for governor. And then what did we find out? Oh, we find out that Rob Bonta used $500,000 of campaign money, nearly $500,000, to hire attorneys to assist with the investigation into the Dong family and to Sheng Tao. So the worse this gets for Sheng and the Dongs, you know another shoe is going to drop for Bob Bonta.
1: Here's something else you need to know about the Dongs. The Dongs, besides allegedly running a criminal enterprise, were also running a Jeffrey Epstein operation of sorts. According to the article, Andy Dong regularly took secret photos and videos of politicians in compromising situations for potential leverage. Dozens of these photographs and videos were found on his phone by the feds. He also apparently recorded phone calls. And you go, okay, well, what was it that he was recording? What compromising situations took place in front of him? Well, listen to this. According to the article, San Leandro Councilman Brian Acevedo allegedly used drugs and had sex with prostitutes during the trip to Vietnam that included none other than Sheng E. Tao and a bunch of other elected officials from the Bay Area.
2: According to prosecutors, there is a video of Andy Dong in the back of a limo with Brian Acevedo talking about all the shenanigans they got into the night before, including the drugs and the prostitutes.
1: And not only were they apparently providing drugs and prostitutes, but Randy, they were also providing gentlemen's massages.
2: And you remember when Brian Acevedo was asked about his trip to Vietnam with the Dongs and with Shang, he, without being asked about it, was like, I didn't sleep with any prostitutes. What are you talking about? Now, another interesting wrinkle to the story is, in light of reporters finding out about Brian Acevedo's alleged drug use and prostitution use in Vietnam, Shang Tao apparently told the Dongs, you need to cut this stuff out, or, and I'm quoting what was said overheard in the filings, I can't bleep with y'all anymore.
1: So wait a minute. What was it that offended Shang? Was it the gentleman's massages? Was it the prostitutes? Was it the drugs? What was it that crossed the line?
2: Oh, it may have just been that it got out.
1: Oh.
2: Now, here's another interesting wrinkle to this story. So back in 2023, 2 months after this legendary trip, the delegation to Vietnam, where all kinds of partying was going on, a reporter got wind of this alleged behavior from Brian Acevedo. We don't know the reporter's name or what organization they worked for. But what we do know is that they started asking all kinds of questions, which led the Dong family to find an associate of this reporter and offer the reporter a $10,000 bribe to kill the story. And apparently that reporter then listed that he was paid $10,000 by the Dongs for PR work.
1: So the reporter wasn't worried about taking a bribe. He was worried about being caught cheating on his taxes, not declaring.
2: Now, the story is out. We know all of the allegations of all the things that happened in Vietnam. And we also know way more instances, which, again, they're trying to get the evidence thrown out of all these stories about Andy Dong taping people in compromising positions, includes somebody that they used Shang to get appointed to a board they wanted. And this man apparently could do whatever the Dongs wanted because they had compromising video and photos of him with scantily clad women at a karaoke bar.
1: Now, let's go back to Rob Bonta for a minute. Because if you go back to the original whistleblower, the one who started this whole thing, he claimed that the Dong family had the goods, had compromising information on Bob Bonta that they used to blackmail him to get what they wanted.
2: That was Mario Juarez, who, oh boy, there is so much on him. Mario Juarez was the guy who was the co-founder of Evolutionary Homes, the shipping container to homeless shelter company that was trying to sell these things for $300,000 a pop. That was the scam here. And you would get a commission as to how many you could get the city to buy. That was Brian Acevedo's deal. Mario Juarez alleged that the Dongs were sending a hitman to kill him when he got into a gunfight with a man named Hermelindo Ramos Ramos. And Dan Noyes has done so much incredible reporting on this stuff. Mario Juarez apparently sent a letter to Rob Bonta. Excuse me. I know I'm saying his name all wrong.
5: Bob Bonta.
2: To Bob Bonta, alleging that there were all kinds of compromising videos about Bob Bonta. Here's another thing you need to know. Mario Juarez, according to the prosecutorial filings of videos they had on Andy Dong's phone, included a video where Mario Juarez started talking about how happy he was to finally be doing business with the Dongs and starts talking about $100,000 bribes that went to somebody at the city of Oakland to originally get that contract at California Waste Solutions to be the trash hauler of the city of Oakland. So who is that? Could it have been the mayor at the time? Could it have been a member of the city council? I'm just speculating here. But before Sheng Tao was a city council member, she and Andre Jones were both staffers of Rebecca Kaplan, who's now on the board of supervisors. How far back does this go? But it looks like the Dongs have been bribing Oakland officials, at least according to these filings, since 2014. And who was the assemblyman for Oakland this entire time? Who was the biggest benefactor of Dong money, Johnny?
1: That would be one Bob Bonta.
2: When the trial happens, Brian Acevedo, who has already pled guilty, will be speaking for the prosecution. Mario Juarez, the whistleblower who is caught up in a whole bunch of shenanigans himself, he will also be speaking for the prosecution. And it sure seems like the Dongs, Andre Jones, and our girl, Sheng E. Tao,
5: Oakland Bees,
2: have a whole lot of evidence against them.
1: And just to be clear, it was not alleged in this newspaper article that the Dongs have video of Bob Bonta with a prostitute or getting a gentleman's massage or anything like that. But if you look at what was alleged by the whistleblower and you look at what they were doing with other individuals where the allegations were spelled out, I think you can connect whatever dots you want to in your own mind.
2: If we have evidence that the Dong family was engaging in this kind of blackmail behavior, you have the allegation for Mario Juarez that they did that to Bonta. Bonta does not run for governor as soon as this whole thing blows up. Bonta spends $450,000 on attorneys for a deposition. I'm telling you right now, Bonta is going down with Sheng Tao.
1: I wonder if he lasts until November, because he is the Democratic nominee for attorney general in California. And if this information comes out before the election, even in a one-party state, it's going to be impossible for people to stand with Bonta.
2: Look at the timing of everything. Unless it gets delayed, this federal trial that takes place in Oakland that we really need to do a live remote for is happening in October. Right as the ballots will be going out, we're going to have Michael Gates on the show at the end of the week, who is running against Bob Bonta, and I'm sure he may have a thing or two to say about all of this.
1: We're efforting to get the reporter who broke this story on the program. Later today, we have Seneca Scott, who was breaking stories related to this whole sordid affair for many, many moons. He will be here. And oh boy, we cannot wait to talk about this some more. It's the John.
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2: 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It does a great job on chicken, including chicken breasts. I have a video on my social media at Randy Wang Radio on Instagram and Facebook. 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
1: A problem at Sears Point, westbound 37. The roadway blocked between 121 and Lakeville Highway because of a multiple car crash. This wreck in the clearing stages, but you're backed up from the Mare Island Bridge in the meantime. Richmond Centerville Bridge, westbound, slow from Stenmark to the Toll Plaza. And Livermore crash, west.
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3: If I were to ask you what makes for a good night's sleep, you'd probably say a dark, quiet room, not too many things on your mind. But every night when you go to get some Z's, how often do you really think about the temperature in your bedroom? Temperature may be one of the most underappreciated factors in sleep. That's according to the Senior Vice President of Research and Scientific Affairs at the National Sleep Foundation. We often hear about lights and screens and stress, but even modest changes in temperature and airflow can influence both how quickly you fall asleep and how deeply you stay asleep. Most experts will recommend a room temperature of 60 to 67 degrees Fahrenheit. You might also experiment with your sheets and what you actually wear to bed. Play around a bit and see what improves your sleep. You might be delightfully surprised. I'm Dr. Sanjay Gupta, helping you live a better life.
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0: 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And we're now doing the show live on camera as well. So if you want to not just listen to us, but watch us and participate in the chat and click that like button, Randy, that's easy as pie.
1: 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It's as simple as that. johnnydontlike.com takes you right to the YouTube page. You'll see the graphic for today's show. Will Sheng Tao take down Rob Bonta? And you click on that. You're in the room. That thumbs up button is the like button that helps YouTube decide that we're popular and they should send us to more people. Y'all did great yesterday. We got over 550 likes. And because of that, we launched the brand new drops website. 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
1: 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They're all available on demand. And by the way, all of our content on demand, we not only appreciate you watching it, but putting your comments, letting your voice heard, it really means a lot. It shows that we have a lot of engagement. So don't only watch our stuff, but write lots and lots of comments. We appreciate it.
0: And earlier today, I was the guest on Donald Trump Jr.'s podcast, Triggered, which I think goes live tonight. And when that goes live, we'll make sure to tweet that out and put that on our social media pages so you can watch that interview. I think it went on for something like 45 minutes, and I had a good time on that podcast with him.
1: We're doing a lot of stuff. Tonight at 8, I'm going back on the California Underground podcast with Phil Moriello. That's at YouTube at California Underground, and I'll be live at 8 o'clock. So no sleep for me.
0: All right. Over the weekend, there were a bunch of street takeovers that happened right here in the state of California.
1: Specifically, they happened in my neighborhood in the San Fernando Valley. I gotta get out. Okay. These street takeovers are getting so out of control. You can see in the live shot right there with Gina Silva, all kinds of skids in the street. Somebody got hit. I'm going to warn you, the video that she's going to play, it's a little disturbing. They blur out anything that's too graphic, but it's a wild one. For more on the dangerous, destructive street takeovers plaguing my neighborhood, here is Gina Silva and our friends at Fox 11.
4: Takeover that happened at this intersection of Plummer in North Hills. It was just so violent that it could have been deadly. When you look at the injuries, and again, we have to warn you, we had to blur some of it because it's just too much. Take a look.
0: Whoa.
1: My goodness.
0: He went down like a bowling pin.
1: This is why, even if you're not the people doing the donuts, if you're the spectator that drives and blocks a street so you can watch this stuff, so you can film it for your TikTok, you might not even have two brain cells to rub together.
0: I mean, imagine knowing that there's going to be dangerous donuts going on right in the middle of an intersection, and you go, that sounds like a wonderful activity to take my girlfriend to. Why don't I show up and see what's going on?
4: A street takeover in broad daylight in North Hills, all caught on cell phone video and now going viral.
1: Pull your pants up. I feel like I'm getting older by the minute.
0: You know what they called that when they hit that guy and his girlfriend?
1: What do they call that?
0: They call that a 3-10 split.
4: The chaos quickly turned violent when two spectators were injured, including this young woman who's...
0: Whoa. Why are they blurring that out? Is she not wearing any underwear?
1: They're blurring out the gruesome thing that happened to her leg. I don't know. They're not saying what happened there. I don't know if it's just a lot of blood. I don't know if a tendon popped out, what have you. But it was deemed too gruesome for the Fox 11 nightly news.
0: But you're sure that's not a basic instinct crossing of the legs?
1: They are not blurring out anything like that, as far as I know.
4: It is so graphic, we can't show it.
2: It's stomach turning when I saw the injuries of the poor kids that were here.
5: It was very chaotic. There was a lot of cars doing donuts and just going everywhere, and it was terrible.
4: Residents who live near the intersection of Plummer and Haskell in North Hills say they're all too familiar with these dangerous...
1: John Lee, what the hell? What are you doing if you're not shutting this stuff down?
0: Oh, wait a minute. Here comes the 3-10 split again.
1: Oh, boy. I mean, when you have a video like this, you don't just play it once.
4: Which usually happen late at night.
0: Look how high in the air he went.
1: Yeah.
0: I think he was so high in the air, they served him a Coke and some peanuts, and they told him to put his tray tables up.
6: There's no consequences when they do get caught. It's a minor offense. But
1: how is these incredibly dangerous events a minor offense? I mean, I know why, because California is going to California, and a lot of these dumbasses are juveniles who we don't want to punish for anything. But this is the kind of lawlessness that is happening on a weekly basis.
0: And usually there's looting that happens at the end to celebrate.
1: If there's an AutoZone nearby, good luck.
6: People are getting really hurt.
1: Actually, there is an AutoZone nearby that intersection. Uh-oh.
4: Not far away at Wilbur and Parthenia in Northridge, another street takeover ended in a crash that left five people injured. Some with serious injuries had to be rushed to nearby hospitals. The driver...
1: All right, whenever you hear all of our politicians talking about how we need to raise our taxes because of all the health care cuts, and we need to cover everyone on Medi-Cal because the emergency rooms are going to be full. How full are the emergency rooms because we allow street takeovers?
0: Now, wait a minute. Go back to all the Looney Tunes episodes that you watched as a child. Remember what would happen when one of them would get kicked in the head by a horse? The eyes would go crossed. And then they'd have to get kicked in the head by a horse again for the eyes to uncross. Maybe after these idiots got hit by one of these cars doing donuts, they're going to walk away being able to put Rubik's Cubes together and do advanced calculus. Maybe that's what it takes to knock the jackass out of them.
1: Probably not.
4: Well, at the scene,
2: I would ideally love for them to get drone footage and get all of the license plates involved, because
1: we can't do that. LAPD just ended their contract with Flock.
0: Oh, good.
1: Yep. We're so worried about privacy concerns that we don't care about stolen cars and nonsense like this.
2: This otherwise empty street turns into a mall parking lot, and it is full.
4: In a recent interview,
0: by the way, I know that she doesn't want to show her face on camera, but pointing the camera at that woman's gut is not doing her any favors.
1: Yeah, there's got to be a better way to do that. But I understand why she doesn't want to show her face, as McDonald's about to explain here on his recent interview on Good Day LA. A lot of these are now run by the gangs.
0: Okay, fine. I understand why the news is trying to protect this woman's identity. But you're not supposed to put the camera on her spare tire.
1: Well, it is a car story.
4: On Good Day LA, LAPD Chief Jim McDonald weighed in on the persistent problem of street takeovers.
7: We've seen time and time again, like you're showing there, fires and shootings and innocent people getting hurt unnecessarily.
1: I gotta move. I am so sick of this crap. Might be one of those breaks where as soon as we go to commercial, I'm gonna go look on Zillow listings. There has to be a better way.
7: Because they showed up at one of these things. They think it's fun, but we see much more gang involvement now than we've seen in the past. And again, with that, it brings the potential for violence also.
2: They will only continue to escalate until there's loss of life. And from what I...
1: Third time. Get ready, kids.
0: There he goes.
2: Saw in that video...
0: Boom! And the rocket's red glare.
2: There's loss of limbs, perhaps, going on already. And that is just terrible, especially in someone so young.
1: This poor girl's going to have to change her name to Peg.
0: She might.
4: Absolutely. That injury was just horrific. Now, today we learned that the Street Takeover Task Force has been decentralized.
1: Now this is very important, what she's about to talk about, because you're about to hear a whole lot of insane bureaucracy speak.
8: The bureaucracy is real.
1: So back in 2024, a task force was put together by the LAPD to start cracking down on this nonsense. And whether it's due to budget cuts or pressure from other members of the city council, what have you, there no longer is a task force in the city of Los Angeles to go after this. But they don't want to say that. So get ready for some verbal gymnastics via our friend Gina Silva.
0: Well, you know what they could do? They could just monitor the street takeovers from the sky. And I know how to do that. Without even having to rent a helicopter or a plane. Are you with me on this one?
1: All right, what are we doing?
0: That guy that got knocked into the air, you just give him a video camera.
4: I was told by our LAPD sources dismantled, but the word that the LAPD is using is decentralized, which means that the officers who were in this unit are no longer part of this. They're going back to their bureaus, and they will be responding to the street.
1: And this is the LAPD under pro police Karen Bass. Yeah, right.
4: Takeovers along with other calls that they have at the bureaus. Mayor's office did issue a statement saying that it's not being dismantled, that it's being decentralized, and in fact, they will continue to try to stop these.
1: What does decentralized mean? Means that there no longer is a unit specifically dedicated to shutting this stuff down.
0: But they use bureaucraties to explain it.
1: Yep.
4: Takeovers, and she mentioned that over 775 sites.
1: So you need to ask yourself, is why the city of Los Angeles no longer has a task force on something that is plaguing our streets every single week? Why, oh why, who made that decision? Was it because the LAPD is that severely understaffed? Or was there political pressure from the mayor's office and the city council to not go after the jackass kids?
0: Well, if the order is not to arrest anyone, then why bother with it?
1: There is that. There are plenty of other counties in the state of California where they figured out how to shut this thing down. In San Joaquin County, they tow every single car of every single participant, and nobody gets their car back until the case is adjudicated. And guess what? They don't go there anymore.
4: Citations have already been issued, and more than 300 cars have already been impounded.
1: Do you know how many cars are in the city of Los Angeles? 300 cars in 2 years. Yeah, we're doing great.
9: And it sounds like from the neighbors that that intersection right there has been a problem before. Did LAPD say they knew about that intersection being of concern?
4: This is one of the intersections that has...
0: How could you not know? Look at all the tire marks in that intersection. There's more donuts going on there than at Winchell's.
1: And this is supposed to be a straight up suburban neighborhood in what some would say, I wouldn't say it, but some would say the good part of the valley.
4: Concerned, but there are so many, Christine. It's, you know, in the valley, there are just, it seems like every intersection, especially this one, you can go, you know, for a very long time before there's a light. And so they pick up speed. And I don't know if we can actually pick it up, but Ellie.
1: Support our advertisers so I can afford a condo in San Francisco and get the hell out of here.
4: It right over there, you can see that wall. They have hit that wall, according to the neighbors, several times.
1: Look at that! It looks like it came in like a wrecking ball.
0: Oh, my God. It looks like a grill in West Virginia.
4: Because people are always speeding, and not necessarily just the street takeover. It's just people going so fast, they lose control.
1: How would you like to wake up one morning and part of your brick wall is gone?
0: I'm sure it just didn't happen once.
4: And they've hit that wall. But when it comes to this street takeovers, I mean, they get so out of control And, you know, by the time the officers get here, and one of the complaints from the neighbors was that when they are arriving, they arrive with lights and sirens. So as soon as people start hearing that, they immediately take off. And then by the time the officers are actually here,
1: the directive is do not arrest anybody. And that's what happens. Oh, we'll get them to knock it off. And then they go to another street and they start over again. The response is pathetic. And you're never going to hear McDonald criticize the mayor, because if he did, he'd get fired.
4: Everybody that should be arrested is gone.
10: Jeannie, you also mentioned dismantling that task force. Just last week, the chief also said that we're way behind. We have a big shortage of police officers in this town. So I can kind of understand why they may have had to do that. But
1: no, I think we need this.
0: No, but I understand the point that he's making, because if you're going to send the cops into a situation like this, you don't want them to be outnumbered 100-1. So it's not like you can send 5 people or 10 people in. You have to send overwhelming force in, which is going to tie up a lot of your personnel. And if you're told not to arrest anyone, what's the point of sending all of your personnel just to shoo them away?
10: It makes that situation, a lot of others, much worse.
4: Oh, 100%. And again, the LAPD...
1: You know what we need to do? We need to do what happened in Oakland, where the CHP takes over these kinds of investigations and they join in and they add to the numbers. But no one's going to do that right now, because Karen Bass doesn't want to highlight this problem, and neither does Gavin Newsom.
0: Nope.
4: He says it wasn't dismantled, it was decentralized. So, you know, our sources say the unit is not there. We'll still continue to try to stop these, but they'll be doing it from the bureaus, not from a specific unit.
9: Big issue in our city. Gina, thank you.
1: So there you go. Just a completely wild story in the San Fernando Valley, as we aren't doing a damn thing to crack down on these very violent street takeovers.
0: It's the John Phillips Show.
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12: Staying active every day will go a long way towards helping you live a happy, healthy, and pain-free life. 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

0: It's the John Phillips Show. 800-222-5222 is the telephone number. 1-800-222-5222. 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And Randy, what do you say we make a couple of listeners very happy?
1: Well, let's do that right now. 7

0: like this, you would be arrested, your car should be impounded, and end of story till you go to trial. This is ridiculous. When are people going to wake up and say, maybe voting blue is not true?
1: Hey, that rhymed. You could be mayor.
0: Thank you.
2: Well, Mother Goose has some competition.
1: Karen, do you have a response?
3: If you're feeling down, if you're feeling blue, let's get help for you.
1: One of the additions to cashierisdummy.com that was requested last night was that we add
3: doctor.
2: Well, the caller made an excellent point. If you're willing to put up with something, you get more of it. And Karen Bass and the city council and the current chief of police, McDonald, are willing to put up with it. I think that if the chief of police had it his way, he would make arrests and he would use a heavier hand. But ultimately, he works for the mayor, and the mayor doesn't want that to happen. The fish rots from the head, and the head is Karen Bass.
1: You know, it was only 2 months ago where you had that street takeover in downtown L.A. where the high-rise fancy apartment got looted, and Karen Bass and McDonald said, we're going to start cracking down on this. No, they're not.
2: All right. If you're watching us on YouTube, hit that like button. We have two more hours to go. The Fix California Hour is next. Jennifer Van Laar joins us. Don't you go anywhere.

0: Your Life with Dr. Sanjay Gupta.
1: Should you still work out when you're injured, or should you take it easy? In most cases, one of the worst things you can do is flip the switch to be totally sedentary. That can lead to stiffness, muscle loss, even reduced coordination. Certified strength and conditioning coach Dana Santis told us, recovery is about choosing the right kind of movement at the right time. That means maybe working with someone like a physical therapist to harness movement as medicine. You'll need to prioritize controlled, high-quality movement over intensity, staying within pain-free or at least low symptom ranges of motion. You should think of pain as feedback, not a challenge to conquer. And as with any exercise, paying extra attention to your breath, your alignment, and your form, that's going to help you reach your goals faster. Take it slow. Be patient. I'm Dr. Sanjay Gupta, helping you live a better life.
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4: Washington pauses to honor Lindsey Graham. I'm Lisa Brady, Fox News. The National Cathedral packed with dignitaries paying tribute to the late senator along with his family.
5: In our family, when you needed advice, a problem solved, or a helping hand, you turn to Lindsey.
4: Graham's niece, Emily Boggs Roberts, calls him the foundation of their family.
5: How lucky were all of us to have known Lindsey. He was a humble man from humble beginnings, and he never forgot that. He took care of people in need. He defended the defenseless. He put everyone above himself.
4: President Trump says his one-time primary opponent turned friend was a force of nature, warrior, and patriot.
6: Lindsey, we love you. God bless you. We will always be with you, and you were very, very special.
4: Two other world leaders Graham fought for as a senator, also there to pay their respects, Israeli Prime Minister Benjamin Netanyahu and Ukraine's President Zelensky. They each met earlier with President Trump. Zelensky saying they discussed reinvigorating the peace process with Russia and Ukraine licensing production of Patriot missile interceptors.
7: President Trump has signaled stronger support for Ukraine's war effort and is supporting a congressional sanctions package targeting companies and countries buying Russian oil. Israeli Prime Minister Benjamin Netanyahu was also greeted for a separate meeting with President Trump as President Trump considers intensifying military strikes against Iran.
4: Fox's Jared Halpern at the White House. Seattle's police chief just confirming the 15-year-old arrested in connection with a festival shooting had a ghost gun from a now-defunct company that was once a leading maker of ghost gun parts. Investigators also recovering two other weapons as the search continues for another suspect. A third suspect died at the scene. The Sunday shooting killed three people, wounding at least four. A mixed finish on Wall Street. The Dow up 537.

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4: We have a stalled SUV inside the Caldecott Tunnel eastbound. Clearing now from the right bore, but you're still backed up from Old Tunnel Road. San Rafael Road work eastbound 580. The left lane closed at Francisco Boulevard. And then San Mateo Bridge, a stall westbound mid-span in the right lane. Concord, they got for a crash. South 680 at Highway 4.
5: A better life with Dr. Sanjay Gupta.
6: They say consistency is key, but sometimes you just gotta switch it up. A new study out of Harvard School of Public Health found that varying your exercise routine could add years to your life. What exercise someone did didn't matter much. What did matter was that all the exercises together worked all the muscle groups in their body. Now, an added benefit to changing things up is it can help you push through the plateau effect. That's when your body gets so efficient at doing something that you actually stop getting better at it. And we know from previous research that specializing in any one sport at a young age can make someone actually more prone to injury. And as experts we talk to point out, even elite athletes switch up things with their workouts, making sure to target strength, cardio, flexibility, balance, and doing that every single week. I'm Dr. Sanjay Gupta, helping you live a better life.
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17: And we continue at 1:05 in the afternoon on the John Phillips Show. 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
18: 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And Johnny, we have some breaking news via our friends at LA Material Lineage. The company in Boyle Heights that has the 85 million pounds of rotting food just filed a permit with the city of Los Angeles to rebuild that warehouse.
17: Because why not?
18: Let's not forget, thanks to some great reporting, that one of Karen Bass's advisors is also doing PR for Lineage. So, yes, she is going to sell out the city.
17: 800-222-5222 is a telephone number, 1-800-222-5222. It is our pleasure to welcome our next guest to the program. 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You can follow her on X at Jen Van Laar. Jennifer Van Laar, welcome.
11: I'm so excited to be here.
17: Well, this is your first time on camera with us, so thank you so much for joining us.
11: Anytime.
17: So today is a big day for a bunch of reasons. We have Shang Tao news up in Oakland. We have Gavin news here in, I guess, all over the state of California, including an essay that was just published from Gavin's mistress from back in the old days when he was mayor of San Francisco that he addressed oh so briefly in his autobiography. She is disputing some of the claims that he has made about their relationship, and now she herself is going public.
11: Yes, she published a very long essay in Vanity Fair, and I think actually Kamala might be behind some of it too. I was so excited when I saw that she was finally going public and kind of giddy to be on the show with you today to talk about it. But then as I read her essay, it's really hard to read. It's painful what this woman has gone through to just be a footnote in Gavin Newsom's ascent.
17: She claims in the essay that this affair essentially wrecked her life.
11: Yeah, I mean, and to be fair, and she even admits it's not just Gavin didn't ruin her life from it. She did have an alcohol and drug problem. Near the end, she was doing cocaine so that she could drink as much as she wanted to, and then was attracted to Gavin's power. And the sex came from that attraction to power, not necessarily Gavin. And her husband left when she came clean to him. So she lost her marriage, lost her job, pretty much became a pariah in San Francisco.
17: So here's what she had to say. She traces the affair's start to July of 2005 after a City Hall staffer's wedding, where she says she wore a strapless white dress. Encounters followed at Newsom's Russian Hill penthouse. They would apparently have sex in rooms at North Beach bars in a Los Angeles hotel. She recalls intense moments, including once ripping the buttons off his shirt, and on two occasions of heavy drinking that left her with incomplete memories of the night. It sounds like they were doing it all over the place.
11: Yeah, the first occasion you mentioned after that wedding, she didn't remember anything after being in his chauffeured town car, going back to the Carneros Inn, which was actually managed by Plump Jack at the time. And she wakes up the next morning with that dress on, and it was wet from the waist down because she had been so drunk that she wet the bed. And apparently she left her gold bracelet in that room when she hurriedly left the next morning and did the walk of shame. And Gavin just casually dropped that bracelet onto her desk the next Monday at work.
17: She talked about having sex with him at a variety of bars in North Beach. How in the world, I guess you could do it in the kitchen or the back area behind the bar. How in the world do you have sex at a crowded bar?
11: I have no experience in that regard, so I just, with my imagination, can't figure out how it would be very pleasurable.
17: Especially if you're the mayor. If you're the mayor of a city, and
11: in that town car, his sister was in the town car with them and other people. She doesn't remember how many people. So everyone around them had to have known what was happening.
17: It seems like they weren't being particularly discreet.
11: You know, she went with friends down to L.A. when she knew that he would be there for work, and then, you know, just let him know basically that she was there. And he was more than happy to have her come to his room for a booty call. He was pursuing her as well. It wasn't like she was just some stalker.
17: And he claimed in the book that he had moral objections to this relationship and that he was the one that came clean to her husband, who worked with him as his campaign manager for his reelection campaign. She says in the essay, that's not what happened at all.
11: That's not even what was reported at the time. At the time, it was reported that Alex Tork came into the office just angry and wanting to talk to Gavin and confronted him about it because he wanted Gavin to have to look him in the eye and admit it. And that was after Ruby had told him, because obviously he's not just going to go walk in months after his wife has left the administration to go into inpatient rehab and just come in there spontaneously. She had told him against the advice of her sobriety counselor. She said, well, if he doesn't know and things are going well with your marriage, just it might be bad for your recovery to tell him. But then as she watched Alex continue to work on Gavin's reelection campaign and spend all this time with him, she felt so guilty that here he is out there helping this man who had betrayed him by sleeping with his wife. And so she decided to come clean then.
17: I came away from her essay with the impression that Gavin would have been happy to let this go on forever had they not been caught or had she not cut it off.
11: Oh, I agree. And it's more that it got cut off because she went to rehab because her sister and family kind of staged an intervention after they had to take her passed out and OD'd body back home at 3 and 4 in the morning.
17: She talks about her raging alcoholism and her drug addiction. Did she talk about his at all, about what substances he was consuming? Because he's someone who went to rehab allegedly as well.
11: Yeah, after this incident, he claimed that he had a problem with alcohol. They were both drinking a lot. And I find it hard to believe that she said she was doing lines of cocaine all throughout the evening so that she could keep drinking, that he had to have at least been aware of what she was doing, if not partaking in it. But she didn't come out and say anything like that. You know, and it struck me that he was flirting with her right in front of her husband on numerous occasions that she described in that essay. And even at that wedding, her husband went on home and Gavin stayed there and said, hey, just go back to the hotel with me. What kind of person does that? If you or I are at a wedding and we see a friend who's had too much to drink and their spouse is saying, hey, come on, let's go home. Do we say, stay here and party with me? No. We say, oh, sweetie, I think it's best if you go on home and we'll catch up later. Like, what kind of person does what Gavin was doing?
17: Has he ever commented on whether or not he's had an addiction to cocaine?
11: No, not that I know of.
17: Because I'm trying to think about where he is with substances, and I can't really place it because we know that he went to rehab after the affair. He said he had a problem with alcohol, and that's why he checked himself in. He understood that he had a problem, and he wanted to be proactive about it. But then we've heard him publicly state that he sits at home and watches the news at night drinking a glass of wine. And we know that he doesn't believe in clean and sober. He's also made that crystal clear. And then when one of his friends was being interviewed about Gavin's reaction to the LA fires, the friend stated publicly that Gavin was so distraught about the LA fires that the night of the fires, he drank an entire bottle of tequila on his own. And if you've been to rehab and you quit cold turkey or you've gone through the 10 steps, whatever, you're not supposed to binge drink anymore.
11: No.
17: You're not probably even supposed to have wine every single night while you watch the news. And I honestly don't know where he is with that. Did she give the impression that him going to rehab was political cover? Or did she think that he had a problem?
11: She doesn't really address it, but she does talk about that all of their encounters were around alcohol, of her drinking champagne and wine and then later the cocaine. And I mean, I'm sure you've heard all the rumors I have over the years about Gavin and different substances, but a bottle of tequila, even a small one, I don't know anyone who can drink an entire bottle in an evening and be able to handle that.
17: I'm a drinker. I love my libations. If I drank an entire bottle of tequila, I think I'd be in the hospital.
11: Yeah, same.
17: The only people who can do that are people who are such raging alcoholics that their tolerance is so high that they can get away with it. But I mean,
11: people who are medicating with other things too, like the uppers and the downers and, you know, the cocaine so that you can do the tequila.
17: What does she think of Gavin today?
11: She doesn't really say, but she does. What struck me was when she said near the end of it that when she read his memoir, she was again feeling like other people were speaking for her who didn't really know her, and that her story was being told by other people in their way. Kind of like when Jennifer Newsom did her whole Mean Girl thing, where she wrote that 820-word screed about Ruby back when the news of the affair first broke. And I get the impression from that that she's not a fan of how he dismisses this affair as just the briefest of affairs, even though from what I calculated in this story, it was 11 months and would have kept going had she not gone to rehab.
17: And when contacted about it, his press office is saying he said what he had to say about it in his book, and he's not going to comment further. However, what he said in the book and what she said in the essay are different. Wouldn't you assume, since what they're saying is different, that he would be willing to clear the air and to explain the differences? But apparently he doesn't have any interest in doing that.
11: I think he's going to have to when it comes to a Democrat primary. There's no way that the people who are going to be running against him are going to let him get away with that. And you know, she did say in this essay that when everything first came out in 2007, that Kamala called her and was actually there for her and advised her to not say anything right then, but to give herself some time to process things before she spoke, and that she enjoyed that advice from Kamala. Now, I think that Kamala was probably trying to do some cleanup for Gavin at the time and doing it in that kind of a diplomatic way. But it did work out for her that she was able to kind of process things without being in the middle of tabloids, which isn't an easy thing to do. So I wouldn't be surprised if Kamala, Team Kamala, was a little bit behind having this come out in Vanity Fair, because it's been, what, 6 months since Gavin's book came out? And we didn't hear anything until now.
17: How close is this woman to Kamala?
11: I know they all work together in the San Francisco political circles. I don't know what their relationship has been since then, but it's definitely something I'm interested in looking into.
17: That would be interesting if Kamala is behind this woman coming out and putting her story out now, because as you look at the 2028 presidential Democratic primary, there's really not enough room in that primary for both of them. Because they have the same donors, they have the same consultants, they have a lot of the same constituents and voters and interest groups that support them and unions that support them. And if they go in and get involved in a battle to the death with one another over a finite number of resources, they're going to split them down the middle, and some other establishment candidate or some DSA candidate is going to be able to leapfrog them and win that primary. I wonder if she is behind this, if Kamala is trying to knock him out early so she has that lane all to herself.
11: I wouldn't be surprised, and especially given that it was yesterday that the story started coming out about Kamala floating plans to run in 2028. Pretty coincidental timing there.
17: One thing that we know about cheaters is that cheaters very rarely change their ways. If you're a cheater, if you're someone who is willing to have affairs on the side, it's not usually a one-time thing. I guess there probably are people where they've had a one-time thing. But more often than not, particularly with men, I would assume that it's a pattern of behavior. Have we heard any rumors or any allegations of any infidelity in recent years? Or is he trying to be a good boy now that he knows that the press is paying attention to him because he's going to be running for president?
11: There have been very loud rumors for at least 6 years that he has been having an affair with Lindsay Cobia, who is the highest paid employee at his Campaign for Democracy PAC. I think she got like a $200,000 bonus at the end of last year. I need to double check the numbers on it, but it was a very significant six-figure number, because I remember my jaw dropping when I looked at that. But it's never been confirmed, but it's been a very loud rumor throughout California.
17: It'll be interesting to see how he responds to it. We mentioned that his press office is saying that he has no plans on adding anything to this, but you can't control what reporters ask you when you sit down for an interview. And if he's going to be a candidate for the presidency, he's going to have to make himself available to CNN and MSNBC and the liberal podcasts and all the usual places that candidates go. I wonder what his answer will be when asked about it, because the question will almost certainly come up.
11: Well, they could even go about it in a little bit of a roundabout way, because the first flirtation that she describes is when they're at a Mexican restaurant. Her husband is there too, because people from the office, and that there, she was not drinking. She was in one of her sobriety periods, but Gavin's kind of staring at her and she catches his gaze, looks up, and he just gets uncomfortable and says, "Oh, you know, you look really good. You've lost that pregnancy weight." And that she kind of looked over at her husband's margarita, wishing that she could drink it. And that's when she kind of thinking, "Oh, wow, this guy might like me." But what kind of a person, again, in front of someone's wife, who's your employee and your one of your best friends, is saying that kind of stuff and staring at them? It's a little creepy, and it really should give us some questions about Gavin's leadership ability and how he is as an employer.
17: His come on line was, "You've lost the pregnancy weight."
11: Yep. I think her baby might have been 6 months old that time. And, you know, and I laughed at it when I saw that. And I forget how else she described it, but it sounded like classic Gavin. But just before I came on the air, Susan Crabtree had tweeted at me and said, "You know, if his comments about post-pregnancy weight don't lose him the woman vote, then his wife's comments about Ruby might." And I didn't think about that. You know, a lot of women are going to be a little defensive about the whole pregnancy weight comment.
17: I'll tell you, I think one of the things that he's going to battle when he runs for president is that he comes across as being inauthentic. He comes across as being inauthentic just across the board to me. But when you read this essay and you hear how he interacts with women that he's pursuing, he comes across as really inauthentic. Part of his calculus when he runs for president is he thinks that women are going to vote for him, in part because of his looks, in part because of his policies that he has supported, particularly in the Democratic primary. And I think that if he's going to be successful in that primary, it's going to be women that really push him over the top. How do you think women are going to react when they read this?
11: It's hard for me to tell how liberal women will react because I don't really identify with them. But I felt bad for her. I felt like she was blaming herself more than she should have because, yes, even though she was choosing to flirt with him and meet in places, she doesn't remember a number of these incidents and was completely wasted. And he was using that was her boss at the time. He's missing all of that.
17: Fascinating, fascinating, fascinating stuff. If you want more content related to this story and so many others, definitely check out Jennifer Van Laar's reporting at redstate.com. She is an excellent, excellent, excellent investigative reporter. She's also the managing editor over at Red State. You can also follow her on X at Jen Van Laar. Jennifer Van Laar, thanks so much for stopping by.
11: Thank you.
17: It's the John Phillips Show.
5: A Better Life with Dr. Sanjay Gupta.
19: How often do you stop to wonder whether you should share something that's revealing, maybe even embarrassing, with a partner, a friend, or even your boss? In her new book called Revealing, The Underrated Power of Oversharing, behavioral scientist Leslie John says doing just that can help you deepen relationships that are vital to your life. We need people to trust us in order to get things like love, friendship, and career success. That's what she told us. When you make yourself vulnerable by revealing something sensitive, it does make other people trust you. In turn, when you ask someone to reveal something about themselves, showing that interest will generally lead someone to like you more. Why? Because people like to be asked about themselves, she says. It also signals that they are discriminating and choosy, but in a good way. I'm Dr. Sanjay Gupta, helping you live a better life.
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1: Berkeley, a semi-truck and a car collided. Westbound 80 after University. They made it to the shoulder, but you're backed up from 580. Lafayette Road work, westbound 24. The left lane coned off between Ocalanas and Camino Pablo. And then a crash cleared in Concord, south 680 at 4. Fremont, a brush fire, south 680 on the off-ramp to
2: A better life with Dr. Sanjay Gupta.
3: Staying active every day will go a long way towards helping you live a happy, healthy, and pain-free life. And there is perhaps no movement more fundamental than walking. It reinforces the alignment, stability, and coordinated muscle activation that supports how your body moves, whether you're doing strenuous exercise or simply going about your daily life. This is according to Dana Santis, a strength and conditioning specialist. Even though you walk every day, Dana does say you can make small adjustments to immediately improve your walking mechanics. So, keep your rib cage stacked over your pelvis. Avoid leaning over or arching your lower back. Allow your arms to swing naturally in coordination with your legs. Keep your gaze forward, your jaw relaxed, and then just breathe in through your nose and out through your mouth. I'm Dr. Sanjay Gupta, helping you live a better life.
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0: 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And right below that is the Accountability Podcast. And Johnny, our newest episode has us talking about Kamala telling people that she's thinking about running for president again.
2: It's a good one, so make sure you check that out. And how are we right now with the likes?
0: We are this close to 200 likes on today's show, 199. I don't have any other prizes to give out, but we did launch the Drops website for you as a thank you for getting us to 500 likes yesterday. So if you want to play all the silly drops you want, you can just go to cashierisdummy.com.
3: If the cashier is dummy.
0: I can't believe that domain was available.
2: 800-222-5222 is a telephone number, 1-800-222-5222. Here with an update on the crisis going on right now in Boyle Heights, Mr. Randy Wayne.
0: That's right, everyone. It's time for another edition of You Can Smell It Right Here.
4: You can smell it right here.
0: Now, this report that we're going to play from NBC4 was from last night, so it does not have the news that just broke from LA Material minutes ago that the company Lineage, that there's the warehouse that burned down because of the other company's solar panel farm, and it's their 85 million pounds of food that are destroying this neighborhood on a daily basis. They just applied for a permit to rebuild that warehouse right where it is. And the residents are not happy.
2: I can imagine why.
0: Now, onto the report that we're about to play. Part of the reason they're not happy is, once again, they're being lied to by their city government in L.A. Mayor Karen Bass and their city councilwoman Isabel Jurado.
5: It's not a namsy-pamsy thing.
0: And they're being lied to by the L.A. County Department of Public Health in Dr. Barbara Ferrer.
6: Yeah.
0: The fake doctor, excuse me.
7: Wash your hands often and always before eating and after toileting.
0: Because Karen Bass and the Department of Public Health were sending letters to each other and sending letters to Lineage about this new public health emergency in the fly infestations that are carrying diseases that, if they got into open wounds, could give you illness or even kill you. And guess what? It wasn't Barbara Ferrer who told the public in Boyle Heights about the flies. It wasn't Karen Bass who told the public about the flies. It was investigative reporting from NBC4 that broke the news. And so you have to remember, when you hear this story, the incident now that I think might be worthy of a full-on evacuation wasn't being discussed by local leaders, even though they knew about it, until it was brought to light by local news reporting.
2: The residents of Boyle Heights should demand that Gavin Newsom show up and answer questions, because up until now, and he still hasn't shown up, Gavin Newsom has stayed as far away from Boyle Heights as humanly possible, where the people are suffering.
0: For more on the continuing disaster in Boyle Heights, here is NBC LA and NBC4 Investigates.
8: Meanwhile, cleanup continues at the site of the warehouse fire in Boyle Heights. Workers there removing rotting food from inside that building. NBC4 Investigates told you last week about the fly infestation that experts say could spread a disease capable of infecting open wounds.
0: That disease is called myiasis.
2: That is so disgusting.
0: Shouldn't the Department of Public Health be the one to tell people about this and not the local news?
2: They just tell you to wear a condom.
8: Well, now the community has sent a letter to the county supervisors and the Department of Public Health citing our reporting and demanding action. More now from NBC4's Lolita Lopez.
0: If there's any chance that any of our five county supervisors, the five queens as they're known, are regretting not taking the opportunity to fire Barbara Ferrer when they could have?
2: The fact that they haven't done that is an indictment on that board.
3: People living near the Lineage Cold Storage Warehouse say they have gone from smelling smoke during the days-long fire in June to the stench of millions and millions of pounds of decomposed...
0: Now, don't zoom in on the pig's feet.
2: They always do that.
3: ...and food inside, and more recently, a fly infestation we first told you about last week. NBC4 Investigates reviewed a four-page report prepared by a pest control company for the city of Los Angeles.
0: So, again, what you're hearing right now is the city of L.A., Karen Bass, the city council, knowing about an immediate danger to the public that they did not tell the public about.
2: The fact that they hid that from the residents as they're telling them that it's safe to breathe in the smoke and stay in their homes should cause all of them to lose their jobs.
0: I know it's a really tough decision in November as we're faced with two really bad choices. And policy-wise, they're very similar. But I'm going to tell you right now, I straight up do not trust Karen Bass. She has proven over and over again that all she cares about is covering her ass. And yeah, I know that rhymed. I could run for mayor.
2: Neither one of them deserves to win. But after her performance as mayor, Karen Bass deserves to lose.
3: It warns green bottle flies on the Lineage property are dangerous and breed quickly in the heat wave and spread to neighborhoods. The report describes how flies could spread myiasis, an infection in an open wound.
6: There's this map.
0: And let's also tie this together. John, do you remember in the early days of this, one of the stories we covered, a woman talked to the local news about how she took a bath and came out of the bath with all kinds of sores all over her body.
2: An old lady, so it wasn't like she was sleeping around.
0: No. But so now think about that. Because of the disaster zone that these people are in and the toxic chemicals that are in the air and that were in the water, now you have a bunch of open wounds, and then you have a bunch of flies that if they get into those open woods could give you a fatal disease.
2: This is the worst game of dominoes ever.
6: Massive infestation of these flies, which could literally make people not just sick, but kill people, is how we have confirmed finally that there is information that people have not been sharing with the public. And we're very grateful to NBC for sharing that with us.
0: Why wouldn't Barbara Ferrer tell anyone about this?
2: Yeah, where the hell is she?
0: By the way, they have the letter on the screen right now that they sent to the Board of Supervisors. And I'll read part of it. Dr. Davis, that's Muntu Davis, Dr. Ferrer, who's not a doctor, Chair Solis, Hilda, and the Honorable Supervisors, read this first and then tell us why we had to learn it from a television station.
3: Group Protect LA Now says the NBC4 story led them to send a letter to the LA County Board of Supervisors and the Department of Public Health requesting a mandatory evacuation of the nearby community. She says air purifiers and other resources given to neighbors is not enough.
0: I don't think the air purifier is going to do anything about the fly that's going to get into your open wounds.
2: Yeah, no kidding.
6: We have been advocating on behalf of the families, the communities, and the businesses.
3: Lineage has been cited and fined $500 a day since...
0: That'll do it. This is how these people operate. It is the government that we have in Los Angeles, and I will go on a limb and say it's worse than the government in Oakland. They have shown us over and over and over again in the city and the county, they are not prepared for a disaster. These people are incompetent, and all they care about is minimizing whatever damage is going to happen to their careers.
2: Imagine what would happen if we had the big one with these idiots in charge.
3: Last week by the county department.
0: Well, we already heard from Dr. Lucy Jones. Based on the age of the infrastructure, L.A. will be underwater.
3: Public health for unsanitary and nuisance conditions. County Supervisor Hilda.
0: So the best the county can do when the rotting food is leading to disease-carrying flies is we're going to give you the same fine that we give the restaurant that we found a fly, that we found a rat in. $500 a day. That'll do it. And Hilda's going to run for Congress on this record again because she can never retire.
2: How old is she at this point?
0: Well, that we can find out. Hilda Solis, age. Anyone want to guess in the chat? Hilda is 68 years old. None of these people can ever give up their power. And she has zero record of anything successful to run on. She has represented on the LA County Board of Supervisors Skid Row for 12 years. Looks just as bad as it ever was. Yes, let's give her a promotion to Washington.
3: Police, who represents Boyle Heights, told NBC4 in an emailed statement that reads in part, because this incident occurred within the city of Los Angeles, mandatory evacuation decisions are made through the incident command structure led by the city and its emergency response agencies.
0: This is how every single disaster, whether it's homelessness or this, it's the city and county pointing fingers at each other saying, no, this is your job. No, this is your job. The government in the city and county of Los Angeles does not work.
2: What's interesting is that she blames the city, and then she specifically blames the Department of Public Health at the county level. So she's throwing some shade at Babs.
0: Well, Hilda, you've had 7 years to fire the fake doctor, and you have not. By the way, Barbara Ferrer, the woman who decided not to share with the public about disease-carrying flies, makes $600,000 a year.
3: In coordination with the County of Los Angeles's public health authorities. According to the supervisor, the Department of Public Health explained it issues mandatory evacuation orders only where there is an imminent risk to life.
0: This sounds like one.
2: Wait, isn't she the same witch that shut LA County down forever during COVID?
0: Yes.
9: I have a hard time understanding.
0: I got to get out of this county. I was just going to get out of the city. I got to get out of the county.
3: We asked Public Health if they plan to issue a mandatory evacuation order following the request from the community organization. They tell us in an emailed statement, people are not being required to leave the area. The Public Health directive issued on June 29th required Lineage to put in place a community exposure mitigation plan for the surrounding community. The plan includes supports such as indoor air quality improvements, temporary respite, temporary relocation, odor mitigation actions.
0: How does this stop the flies?
2: Yeah, and what is being done? They say it's getting worse.
0: Nothing is being done. These people have been left to fend for themselves. And the city and the county think they can just blame the company for this. But you know what? The company is responsible for a lot here, although it was the solar panel company that started this fire. But the city is supposed to be protecting its people. The county is supposed to be protecting its people. And they're not even doing the bare minimum. Let's not forget why Babs got cussed out at that town hall in Boyle Heights, which you can watch on the Accountability Podcast at johnnydontlike.com, episode 3. It's because she set up health clinics where people were walking in with lungs filled with fluid and they were being offered Tylenol.
3: Communication with the community during cleanup. These measures are intended to help reduce community exposure.
6: We're very concerned that this is a public health crisis. We're not talking about something that is a pie-in-the-sky possibility. It is happening in real time.
3: Lineage says it is offering support to affected families and has removed half of the rotting food. L.A. Mayor Karen Bass has given the company 45 days to clean up the site. That date, August 13th. Lolita Lopez, NBC4 News.
0: So there you go. I can't believe that this disaster gets worse every single day.
2: And no one in the government seems to be the least bit concerned.
0: They will say, we sent a strongly worded letter. They'll say, I want to do something about this, but they're not doing anything. Listener, Twins Mommy for Life writes in, Ferrer should be fired and arrested.
2: It's the John Phillips Show.
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0: It's the John Phillips Show. 800-222-5222 is the telephone number. 1-800-222-5222. Randy, how are we doing on the likes?
1: Let's see. You can smash that like button, the thumbs up button, while you're watching us live at johnnydontlike.com. We're at 229 likes. Thank you very much. And make sure after the show, watch some of our on-demand content and write down some comments. We want to hear from you. Engagement is very important, according to the algorithm.
0: You can smash it right here.
1: I am going to not make that a drop. I've been doing you a lot of favors lately.
0: You've had some opportunities. I'll admit that.
1: A younger version of me would have surreptitiously kept all of these things in a blackmail folder, but I am an older, wiser, and more generous person, and I wouldn't do that to you.
0: What are you, the lost dong brother?
1: You should hear all the drops I have of Conway and Whitman.
0: All right. Here with an update on illegal dumping in the city of Dumpy, Mr. Randy Wayne.
1: A Oakland City Councilman is offering a $500 reward if you know who dumped a bunch of crap in the city of Dumpy. For more, here is a report from NBC in the Bay.
2: There are lots of Oaklanders who are upset about people continually hauling their unwanted things out onto the street and leaving there. There is now a...
1: And again, because it all is connected, there are several reasons there is a massive illegal dumping problem in the city of Oakland. Enforcement is lax. You have contractors that bring in debris from neighboring cities and counties and dump it off when they're driving through the Bay Bridge. You also have, and it's always important to remember this, the city charges more for trash haul than anywhere else in the state because of the crooked contracts that apparently were bribed from the California Waste Solutions Company, aka the Dong family. The Dong family is tied to all of this illegal dumping.
2: Growing group of people who want to show the folks doing the dumping that the community is watching. These photos of what appeared to be people illegally dumping made the...
1: They're literally just dumping it out of a U-Haul.
0: Zero discretion at all.
1: This is why you have to watch the show at johnnydontlike.com. The image of somebody literally just taking a couch out of a U-Haul and dumping it on the side of the road in Oakland. My goodness.
2: Grounds on Maxwell Park neighborhood social media pages. They struck a nerve.
1: That is not a Craigslist curb alert.
0: This is so bad.
1: The couch is upside down.
2: For Councilmember Kevin Jenkins, who represents the area.
3: I was absolutely fed up.
2: Jenkins posted a video offering to pay $500 of his own money to the first person to identify the people in the photos.
1: People ain't gonna rat for only $500.
0: No, you gotta up the ante on that one.
3: I need your help. I have a $500 reward.
2: Lots of people responded, and Jenkins says he paid the reward to the first person who offered information that lined up.
1: I love that. He actually sent someone a Venmo.
0: And then posted it on social media so everyone knows he's legit.
1: He's one of the okay ones.
2: He says he'll pass those.
1: You got him. You got Ken Houston. You got Noel Gallo. The rest of them, eh.
2: Details onto the city, which can look into it further.
3: This is not normal. People should not have to live amongst trash and filth. A lot of people just want basic quality of life things in Oakland.
2: Jenkins and other city leaders are trying different approaches. Saturday, the city hosted a party where people could...
0: Was that a bum using a...

0: you can assume out of someone dumping a mattress and a couch out of the back of a U-Haul in Oakland?
1: Read the newspaper, Pollyanna.
2: We have to highlight this issue in the city. We have to make people afraid that they will get caught.
3: After this latest incident, he thinks he'll offer up more rewards in the future. Alyssa Gord, NBC Bay Area News.
0: There you go. Rewards if you can give the council leader tips on illegal dumping in the city of Dumpy.
1: We've got one more hour coming up. Homelessness is not just increasing in Los Angeles, and we'll have more on the Shangtao bombshell that dropped earlier today. It's the John Phillips Show.

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1: If I were to ask you what makes for a good night's sleep, you'd probably say a dark, quiet room, not too many things on your mind. But every night when you go to get some Z's, how often do you really think about the temperature in your bedroom? Temperature may be one of the most underappreciated factors in sleep. That's according to the Senior Vice President of Research and Scientific Affairs at the National Sleep Foundation. We often hear about lights and screens and stress, but even modest changes in temperature and airflow can influence both how quickly you fall asleep and how deeply you stay asleep. Most experts will recommend a room temperature of 60 to 67 degrees Fahrenheit. You might also experiment with your sheets and what you actually wear to bed. Play around a bit and see what improves your sleep. You might be delightfully surprised. I'm Dr. Sanjay Gupta, helping you live a better life.
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4: America his all. I'm Lisa Brady, Fox News. That's part of how President Trump remembers Lindsey Graham.
5: A beloved friend, a devoted brother, a respected statesman, a giant of the United States Senate, and a true American original who left us much too soon.
4: During a celebration of life at Washington's National Cathedral, where niece Emily Boggs Roberts called him their family's foundation.
6: He was strong-willed, hardworking, and his loyalty was unwavering. You could always count on Lindsey.
4: Today's funeral followed a ceremony in the Capitol Rotunda, and a second funeral will be held tomorrow in South Carolina. Among the many attending today's service, Ukraine's President Zelensky and Israel's Prime Minister Benjamin Netanyahu, after each of them also had meetings with President Trump. There may be a different kind of tribute tonight in the U.S. Senate, set to vote on a bill spearheaded by Graham to ramp up sanctions on Russia and any countries helping it to avoid sanctions, though the House is already on summer break.
7: All this movement will be welcome news to Zelensky, who met with President Trump this morning at the White House, bringing with him evidence that Russia is aiding Iran after striking a ship in the Caspian Sea, Ukraine says was ferrying military equipment. President Trump received that information with a little bit of reservation this morning, telling Fox and Friends he'll ask Putin about it, but he's not too worried about the impact.
4: Fox's Jackie Heinrich at the White House, which calls today's meetings with Zelensky and Netanyahu positive and productive. U.S. strikes on Iran remain paused, allowing room for talks. A school shooter sentenced to life in prison without parole. 16-year-old Colt Gray was 14 when he killed two students and two teachers at his Georgia high school, wounding others. He changed his plea to guilty Friday. His father is scheduled for sentencing Thursday for giving his son the gun. America is listening to Fox News.
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10: Watch out for a brush fire in Fremont, southbound 680. It's on the off-ramp to Mission Boulevard South, and that ramp closed right now. A stall for Oakland, south 880 before Fruitvale in the right lane with a delay from 23rd Avenue.

0: costing you a little bit of time. And then San Rafael Road work eastbound 580. Crews have the left lane closed right after.
1: A better life with Dr. Sanjay Gupta.
2: Should you still work out when you're injured, or should you take it easy? 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I'm Dr. Sanjay Gupta, helping you live a better life.
3: 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It does a great job on chicken, including chicken breasts. 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
3: 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The Accountability Podcast, my show, The News Blitz, segments from this show you may have missed. You never have to watch anything else.
6: Look at the comment from the Ed.
3: Johnny looks like British royalty in the one AI.
6: Hopefully not Charles. is the telephone number, 1-800-222-5222. Well, we know that the homeless numbers are going up in the city of Los Angeles, but it's not just in the city of Angels that's seeing a bump in its homeless population. So is Long Beach.
3: Long Beach has seen yet another spike in its homelessness numbers. So let's all say it together. Great job, Rex Richardson.
6: Another awful mayor.
3: For more on this, we go to NBC LA.
7: Homelessness is rising again in Long Beach. The city's newly released point-in-time count shows the number of people experiencing homelessness has reached...
3: No pride flags in those encampments. Those are some Christmas jammies, though.
7: ...its highest level in at least 6 years. For months, NBC4 has been asking city leaders whether their strategy is working, and now with another year of data showing homelessness continues to grow, NBC4's Macala Medina is asking those same questions, and he joins us live from Long Beach, hopefully with some answers, Mac.
6: All right. Before we get to this report, and believe me, I have no love for Rex Richardson. I have no love for Karen Bass. You can't just blame them, though. This is a state issue. And the main problem with homelessness in California is not a lack of housing. It's not that we are unwilling to help out a friend or a family member or a neighbor when they fall on hard times. The problem that we have right now is a permissive attitude about drugs. These are not people who are living on the streets because the plant closed down. These are not people living on the streets because the rent is too damn high. These are people who are living on the streets because they're taking meth, because they're taking fentanyl, or because they're crazy, or a combination of the three. That's it. It's not the winos of yesteryear. It's not the bag ladies of yesteryear. This is not the Great Depression. This is a substance abuse problem that people have, and they are attracted to the state of California because we look the other way instead of stopping it when we see open air drug use, when we know someone is a junkie and an addict. We do not bust up the homeless encampments where the drug sales take place and the drug consumption takes place. And unless and until we change our tune on that subject, people are going to be living in their own filth, spreading diseases and spreading misery. And it's as simple as that. And that's Gavin's fault. And that reason in and of itself is a reason that he should never be able to get close to the White House.
8: We did get some answers, Carolyn. For days now, the city's latest numbers really tell two stories here. The number overall of homeless people in Long Beach is certainly growing. It is on the rise. But more homeless people are being sheltered now here in Long Beach. As you mentioned, we've been...
3: Is that drug-free shelter or is that anything-go shelter?
6: Just imagine what a different state we would live in if the Midnight Mission was in charge of the shelters. And we went back to our drug laws before we decided to decriminalize it. We could fix this problem.
3: We do a lot of events with the Union Rescue Mission in Los Angeles, and they do the actual work of getting people clean, getting their lives together, getting them to the point where they can sustain themselves. The goal of the state is to go through the housing first ideology, which means if you're homeless, we want you to be a ward of the state forever, and we will put you in permanent supportive housing, never, ever, ever trying to get you back on your feet. That's the goal of the state. And that was authored, by the way, by LA County Supervisor, then State Senator Holly Mitchell.
6: If you actually want to put a dent in homelessness, don't vote for any tax increases for money that is going to be used for the homeless. If you want to do something, write a check to the Union Rescue Mission, because that group is doing God's work.
3: And up in the Bay Area, you can say the same thing about the Salvation Army. Our friend Tom Wolf got clean because of that drug-free housing program. He was on the streets. He was doing heroin and fentanyl, and he got clean while so many others don't have that opportunity because of housing first nonsense, where you get an SRO in the Tenderloin and you're allowed to buy drugs and use drugs in there, and people get carried out in a body bag.
8: Been asking the city now for months if the city is on the right track. We actually talked to the city manager a couple of months ago, and he said yes, they have confidence in the leadership of the Homeless Bureau. We tried to ask him and city leaders again. Here's what we found.
9: Long Beach's homeless population is growing again, evident today here in North Long Beach next to Colin Powell Elementary, but neighbors reporting upticks really across much of the city. The latest point-in-time count found 3,729 people experiencing homelessness in Long Beach. That's up from 3,595 last year.
3: By the way, and this is what you always have to take in consideration. I know L.A. is a much bigger vast area. LA is like 500 square miles, but Long Beach is still a very large city when it comes to population and when it comes to geography. And Long Beach doesn't even have 10% of what LA has.
6: No, Long Beach exists in the shadow of Los Angeles, so we don't think of it as being that big. Long Beach is the size of Atlanta.
3: It's a big city.
9: Nearly a 4% increase, and the highest total recorded in the last 6 years. Since 2020, homelessness in Long Beach has increased by more than 80%. But the report also highlights some signs of progress. More people are now staying in shelters. The number of people living unsheltered dropped slightly, down about 18 people compared to last year. City officials say expanded shelter capacity is helping move more people indoors. The city also says 1,702 people were moved into permanent housing last year.
3: What does that actually mean, the concept of permanent housing? Because
6: I don't know.
3: If the concept is everyone who's homeless gets a free apartment for the rest of their life, yes, we're never going to build our way out of this problem.
9: Still,
3: the whole point of a shelter is you're there for a little while. We clean you up. We get you detoxed and we get you some skills so you can provide for yourself. And if you still want to be a drag to society, that's what the jail's for.
9: Gains have not been enough to reverse the overall trend.
10: Do you have confidence in the leadership of the Bureau?
11: I do. Absolutely.
9: For months.
3: Changi.
12: Absolutely. Absolutely.
9: NBC4 has repeatedly asked city leaders whether they still have confidence in the city's homelessness strategy and the leadership overseeing it.
13: I have utmost confidence.
9: Now with homelessness.
3: Oh, Rex.
6: By the way, that's the basketball arena there. For whatever reason, they made their basketball arena at Long Beach State look like the Luxor.
3: What is that about?
9: Since reaching another six-year high, we asked those same questions again. NBC4 contacted every member of the Long Beach City Council, along with Mayor Rex Richardson and City Manager Tom Modica, asking whether they still believe the city's strategy is working and whether any changes are needed. Modica referred us to the city's Department of Health and Human Services Public Affairs Office.
3: The one benefit of living in Long Beach as opposed to anywhere else in L.A. County, they have their own health department, which means they were not ruled in COVID by Babs.
12: Yeah.
6: Pasadena, too.
3: Yes.
9: Who said this in part, the city believes its homelessness response is making progress in important areas while identifying opportunities to strengthen services and improve outcomes.
6: This is what they always do. It doesn't matter how bad the numbers are. We're doing the right thing and we're staying the course. That is always the answer. And let's go ahead and have an Academy Award speech where we thank everyone involved. They never acknowledge that they failed. Never. And they just keep doubling and tripling down on what we know doesn't work.
9: Future progress could also be difficult because of expected federal and local funding cuts. Councilmember Christina Duggan told NBC4 the city's making progress preventing homelessness and expanding.
3: Preventing homelessness doesn't mean anything.
6: And it's the same response in Long Beach that we got from Bass, which is it's Donald Trump's fault. It's Gavin Newsom's fault.
9: Ending housing, but said accountability needs to play a great.
3: Hey, that's the name of our podcast. New episode tomorrow. JohnnyDon'tLike.com.
9: Role in the city's response. Councilmember Daryl Supernaw was unavailable for an interview today, but said in a statement in part he's working on new initiatives to improve communication and accountability within the Homeless Service Bureau while seeking additional county assistance for waterways in his district. Councilmember Sorrow says it's
6: okay. The reason that we named the podcast the Accountability Podcast is because that is the most overused word on planet Earth, and it is totally hollow. It means nothing.
9: Important that we continue our commitment and work and focus on enhancing prevention and expanding housing opportunities. She did not address if she had confidence in the leadership or if any changes had to be made. Councilmember Mary Zendeja's office did not provide a separate statement, instead referring us to the city public information office and previous interviews with the city manager. Mayor Rex Richardson's office was working on a response but did not get back to us.
6: Why is he dressed like an astronaut?
9: Headline. We did hear from
3: Used to be a big aerospace area.
9: Council member Megan Kerr's office today, writing our office has no comment for you at this time.
14: I tried for 2 weeks to try to get a hold of you.
9: She also refused comments.
3: Oh, yeah. This is the lady who refused to talk to McCallo because she was about to get on a golf cart to a pride event and refused to say if she had any confidence in the homeless services.
9: To us in May when we tried to get an answer then.
14: Are you satisfied with how homelessness has been handled in Long Beach?
12: Have a great Sunday. Enjoy.
6: Why do politicians do that? It is such a bad look. It's one thing if they're asking you something that's totally out of bounds. Howard Stern used to do that back in the old days, where they'd send a reporter out who usually had some sort of physical deformity, and they would ask an inappropriate question to a public official expecting an answer. Okay, you're not going to answer those questions. I understand. But asking a council member about a homeless population that's going up, given the fact that they're spending a fortune, is totally within bounds. It is an appropriate question. It's one that the politician should expect to be asked, and they should have an answer ready. And the fact that she's acting like he was on the Howard Stern show asking her what kind of kink she's into is unbelievable.
3: Now, John, I have a follow-up question for you.
6: Yeah?
3: How far do you think she was going that she needed the golf cart?
6: Well, 10 feet.
12: Have a great Sunday. Enjoy.
3: That's a powerful golf cart.
6: Yeah. What kind of horsepower does that have?
8: We also never heard back from Vice Mayor Yorenga, Councilmember Rick Odies. By our deadline, Councilmember Allen said they were working on a response, but we have not received that yet. And Councilmember Thrash Nook's office emailed us saying that she's confident in the leadership and does not believe that the current Housing First strategy needs to change. She says it needs to expand.
3: Of course. We just need to spend more money on this. The problem is we just haven't spent enough. Even though when we weren't spending any money on this, the problem wasn't nearly this bad.
6: Maybe the council's taking meth, too. Idiots.
3: So there you go. That all being said, Long Beach is still a much better run city than the city of Los Angeles.
6: But there wasn't one sane one on that entire council.
3: No, there was not.
6: Not one. No one could say, not one member of that council could say, this is unacceptable and what we're doing isn't working. We need to figure out how to be better stewards of tax dollars and fix the problem. Not one could muster the will to say that.
3: So there you go. Homelessness in Long Beach has increased.
6: I'm telling you, it's Orange County or bust. Because they're screwed up in L.A. They're screwed up in Long Beach. I guess some of those smaller towns are okay. But this kind of stupidity, man, is it contagious?
3: If I didn't have to make the commute to Culver City, I'd live in Huntington Beach.
6: My goodness. This problem is never going to go away with these people in charge.
3: It is not. It is only going to get worse. You need to have somebody that actually wants to do the hard work and say no to all of the special interest NGOs that are profiting off of this. Someone that will say no to the insane ideology of harm reduction and housing first. And right now, the vast majority of people that we have in elected office will not do that.
6: You know, it's one thing if you are someone who is ideologically extreme and you know what you're doing is not working, but that's what the team is doing, so that's what you're going to do. It's not even that. They pat themselves on the back and they think that they're the compassionate ones prolonging the agony.
3: They think they're doing incredible work, letting people suffer on the streets. Remember, when Karen Bass took over as mayor of L.A., 5 people were dying a day in L.A. County. Now it's 7.
6: And they're happy with it.
3: They're doing a great job.
6: It's the John Phillips Show.
3: I love my Solaire infrared grill. I've had it for over a year now, and I use it every single week. And it does the greatest job on steaks. I'm going to do some flat irons this week. It does a great job on chicken, including chicken breasts. I have a video on my social media at Randy Wang Radio on Instagram and Facebook. You can see me doing some sausages on there. I'm going to put up some videos of some chicken breasts later this week. Even does a great job on shrimp, on veggies. The grill heats up to 1,000 degrees in just 3 minutes, which, you know, what's the side effect of that? The grill heats up so quickly, and I'm not taking 25 minutes before I actually put something on there. My propane tank is lasting way longer than I thought it would. 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
1: 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Just scroll down past the John Phillips Show and you'll see the Accountability Podcast. Our newest episode has us talking about the fact that Andrew Yang says Kamala Harris's people are sending out whispers that Kamala is going to run in 2028.
3: We are doing it.
1: So we get into her aspirations, her failed campaign in 2024, and how this will all, of course, impact Mr. Gavin Newsom.
0: And earlier today, I was a guest on Donald Trump Jr.'s podcast. It's called Triggered. And we talked about national politics, but we also talked about Gavin Newsom, Karen Bass, and he asked me a question about Barbara Ferrer, which is fantastic, that Barbara Ferrer has become such a buffoon that she is on the radar of the Trump family.
1: Does he refer to Gavin Newsom as his Eskimo brother?
0: He didn't do that. I think he might have called Babs a fake doctor, though.
1: Oh, well, that's fantastic. We all know who invented that term. So that is going to be up today on the Triggered podcast with Donald Trump Jr. And then I'm going to be on the California Underground podcast tonight at 8 o'clock at California Underground on YouTube and Instagram.
0: So the big story today is that Sheng Tao, the indicted mayor of Oakland, who's facing federal charges, had an expose written about her in the pages of the San Jose Mercury News. To say that the piece was a bombshell is an understatement. Not only does Sheng look awful, so do a number of elected, appointed officials in the Bay Area. The Dong family also had their time in the barrel. And what wasn't mentioned in the piece, but is looming over this entire story, is what involvement did California Attorney General Rob Bonta have with the Dongs and California Waste Solutions? We'll have more details on that story with Seneca Scott in moments right here on the John Phillips Show.

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1: We have an overturned crash in Antioch, eastbound 4 before A Street. The two left lanes are blocked. You're backed up from Somersville. Fremont, the westbound Mission Boulevard south on-ramp to South 680 closed because of a brush fire. The off-ramp closed too with no estimated time of opening. And a multiple car wreck, Richmond, West 80.
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0: 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It is our pleasure to welcome our next guest to the program. He is the host of Gotham Oakland, which you can also find on YouTube, and definitely subscribe to that podcast. You can also follow him on X at SenecaSpeaks21. Seneca Scott, welcome.
1: Hey, good to be back, John. How you doing, man?
0: I'm good. What a busy day. Was not expecting today to be this busy, but here we are. Let's start out by talking about the obvious, which was the big bombshell report in the San Jose Mercury News about Sheng Tao and company. I say in company because it wasn't just about Sheng and her misdeeds. It's about a whole bunch of other people as well, and maybe some that weren't even mentioned specifically in that article. What was your takeaway after going through the details in that well-researched piece?
1: Well, it looks like they're making a Hail Mary attempt to squash evidence that is obviously so condemning that they'll probably take a plea deal once that is unsuccessful, if that is unsuccessful. And the judge says, no, we're going to let all the evidence in, which the prosecutors are very confident of. I think they're going to take a plea bargain, and they're going to find out what this really is about, which is, in my opinion, Attorney General Rob Bonta.
0: All right, let's start out with some of the specifics in the article, and I'll have you respond to it. Let's start out with this one. In 2019, while still a city council member, Tao shared sensitive internal city council information and strategy with Andy Dong amid a lawsuit in which Oakland accused California Waste Solutions of overcharging customers. The company later settled for about $6 million in refunds. Tao expressed concern about being seen publicly with the Dongs. It seems like she was working for that family and California Waste Solutions for a very long time.
1: I'll give you one more. There was a vote. The city attorney recommended a very low damage amount for this lawsuit. Let's say a couple hundred thousand. And then out of nowhere, Rebecca Kaplan said in closed session, I think we should pay them $4 million, $5 million. And instead of paying them a couple hundred thousand or even making that offer, which the city attorney said was sufficient to settle that lawsuit, Rebecca Kaplan arbitrarily volunteered $5 million of Oakland taxpayer money, in which she got everyone voted for it, including Lauren Taylor, I'll add. But Sheng Tao voted for it and Rebecca Kaplan voted for it. And so Rebecca Kaplan is also been working in the Duong's pocket for some time. And I said that she was that informant that they mentioned that her house was raided. And then we may ask that question later. Let's shelf that for now. But yes, it's not just Tao. Oakland is pay-for-play city. This is systemic and it is long. It's been going on for a long time. You can see the same stuff with Libby's Promise program and the public ethics charges that she caught around that whole shenanigans.
0: Here's another one. In 2021, Tao helped her partner, Andre Jones, secure a home lease by providing a false employment letter claiming that he earned $150,000 in salary at a cannabis consulting firm owned by her sister. Prosecutors say the job did not exist and that the couple had a pattern of creating fake jobs for mutual benefit. Was that something that they were known to do, lie about his employment?
1: I don't know. I don't have any inside knowledge on that. But just Sheng Tao and Andre, her boyfriend was in City Hall all the time in her office. What's her boyfriend doing around her? And why are these people's boyfriends always around them pulling scandals? Pamela Price, Carol Fife, Sheng Tao, they always got some shadowy male figure doing something corrupt in the background. Sheng didn't like what you said, by the way. She heard it. She heard you. I don't know if you saw her. I like those accusations. That's the first I heard of that. I was surprised to hear it, but that's the first I've heard of that.
0: All right. Here's another one. Andy Dong regularly took secret photos and videos of politicians in compromising situations for potential leverage. Dozens of photos and videos were found on his phone. He also surreptitiously recorded phone calls. Was he operating a Jeffrey Epstein-like operation?
1: Appears so. And remember that Attorney General Rob Bonta spent close to $500,000 of his campaign funds after the, after the informant Mario Juarez contacted him and told him that there was compromising material. Now we're learning that these things actually do exist. So, yeah, I'm not surprised. And I hope to see them one day. I think they should be made public.
0: Oh, God. Well, it was never specifically alleged that they had it on him, but given what Mario Juarez said and what they said that they found on the phone and what he was doing to elected officials in order to blackmail them into doing what he wants, I don't know. I mean, I think we can all connect those dots.
1: They don't gash and compromise. But this is how the Democratic Party works. You've got it on Swalwell, and look, they always like a little bit of compromise and corruption on elected officials because it allows them to have leverage over them and participate in the systemic waste, fraud, and abuse that we're seeing, not just locally, statewide, but also in the federal government. So, it's just a very corrupt city. And now we're learning more and more about why I always say, John, Oakland, California is the most corrupt city in America. People keep telling me their city's more corrupt. I want to hear some stories like the ones that we're hearing right now about our mayor.
0: Here's another one. In March of 2023, Tao and Jones asked the Dongs to buy a $5,000 table at a political fundraiser. Bank and phone records show the payment was made.
1: Well, behested payments are a big issue in politics right now. They are legal. As you mentioned, bring back up Attorney General Rob Bonta again. Remember, there's a whole behested payment scandal around him asking people for donations for things and then those people being rewarded with, favors or favorable contracts that have no request for proposals, no bid contracts, et cetera. $5 million extras in lawsuits just because Oakland felt generous, that kind of stuff.
0: Here's another one. Tension arose in late 2023 after rumors spread about San Leandro Councilman Brian Acevedo's alleged drug use and activity with prostitutes during a Vietnam delegation trip that included the group. Cool. Tao became angry and threatened to end the relationship. Prosecutors allege that the Dongs paid $10,000 to an associate of a reporter to suppress a story about the trip. Acevedo was present during the alleged payment and was told the story would not run. Acevedo has already pleaded guilty in a separate related case and is expected to testify against the defendants.
1: I don't know if he was being honest. I believe his story did run. He's referring to East Bay Insider and Sean Wilson, who was let go by Steve Tavares, who had been very transparent that he had no parts of it, and it was the reason for their separation and why he kicked them off of the show. And then Sean told some whole vague lie about, I'll just be lobbying for them and probably help spin the narrative. But yeah, they tried to pay to have a story squashed, but I think the person who broke the story of Brian Acevedo was East Bay Insider.
0: So the payment went to one reporter, but the publication stood by what they found.
1: Yeah, absolutely. Unequivocally.
0: Okay. Let's go back to that trip to Vietnam for a second, because this was a trip that generated a lot of interest. And it seems like they were aware that people were onto the fact that things happened on that trip that probably shouldn't have happened. When Acevedo was approached by investigative reporter Dan Noyes about what happened on that trip, he acted really weird. The question was vague, and the answer was, I didn't receive a dirty massage when I was in Vietnam. I don't know anything about dirty massages that happened in Vietnam.
1: It was the funniest thing. He's like, so I heard the Vietnam trip was a little crazy. It's like, I didn't get no jerk. I didn't get a happy ending. Not me. No, sir. Now, I mean, no happy endings here. And I definitely didn't get a happy ending by a teenage girl or underage girl. That was not me. And I absolutely did not get caught with cocaine at the border and had to have the Huang family pull some strings. That wasn't me either. What are you talking about?
0: Yeah, that was a wild one. I guess that's why attorneys tell defendants to never speak to the media.
1: I don't know what he was doing, but it was not smart. But, you know, he pled guilty, and he turned snitch. That's what the guilty always do when they realize that they're facing significant jail time. They all snitch on each other. So, like I said, we'll see what happens with the Duongs and Sheng Tao.
0: Was that the calling card for them? When they say prostitution, were they actually having call girls go over there, or were they just taking them to these massage parlors for gentlemen's massages?
1: I don't really know. It could be both. They're not necessarily mutually exclusive. Let's just say they had a good time. They were known to party hard and take pictures and videos of it all.
0: Oh, my God.
1: Like a Diddy party, but a Duong party, you know?
0: There were a lot of them on that trip, too. It wasn't just like they're
1: Danny Glover was on the trip.
0: Who was on?
1: Danny Glover.
0: The actor?
1: Yeah.
0: The hell was he doing there? He's supposed to be in the outfield with the other Angels.
1: But there were people on that trip who worked for the city of Oakland who are decent people. So every single person on the trip wasn't up to no good. But it was an expensive trip that was planned, sort of a victory lap celebration about all the great things and all the money they were going to make together pimping out the city of Oakland.
0: Why do you think Sheng was offended about the gentleman's massages?
1: Because I heard her husband was along for the ride, or boyfriend.
0: Oh. And he enjoyed some of the nectar of nature's forbidden fruit, too, huh?
1: Mm-hmm.
0: She caught wind of that and didn't like it.
1: I mean, if he was involved, then she caught wind of it, and she definitely didn't like it. That would explain that. I mean, why would she care what Curly was doing? Why would she care what Acevedo was doing? Right? Doesn't make any sense.
0: No. No, and she said, I guess, at one point, she didn't even want to be photographed with anyone from that group.
1: She knew that it was bad and things were getting leaked and people were talking. So I'll leave it at that. There's been a lot to said, and we've been waiting to see the full extent of what happened during that Vietnam trip. So, oh, see, that looks great. Orange is the new black, baby. But yeah, I don't think they're going to go to trial. Look, if by some miracle they get this, all the stuff that they're trying to get squashed that came out yesterday, like, the story came, the reason it got into the news is because the defendant is trying to get all of that information tossed out of court. And so if they are successful with that, then you'll probably see a trial. And if they're not successful with that, then you'll probably see a plea. That's my prediction.
0: How is it that Rob Bonta has been able to keep his name out of all of these stories when you see what's on the horizon, I see what's on the horizon, everyone listening to us right now could see what's on the horizon, and it's just the bombshell part of the story, or another bombshell part of the story, that goes unnamed.
1: Okay, all right. You asked me the one I've been waiting for. So I'm going to keep... Now, these are all my proprietary thoughts, and I have nothing to base this on except my algorithm getting the information. But my algorithm is a good algorithm, and I've been able to predict a lot of things that happen. Here's what I think's going on. There's an election going on right now. And if Rob Bonta gets Swalwell, because remember, Swalwell was still on the ballot. People could have voted for him. He got how many? 2%, 3%? He went from front runner to basically like getting less votes than Katie Porter. If institutional legacy media was to start to honestly cover the true implication and what's going on here with Attorney General Rob Bonta, he would probably lose that election. And here's why that's important. The Attorney General of California is the most powerful Attorney General in the United States of America. I'll say that again. The Attorney General of the state of California is the most powerful, by far and away, the most powerful Attorney General in the United States of America. And here's why. The Attorney General controls the District Attorney's Office and the Sheriff's Department. Sheriffs are elected. District Attorneys are elected. But the Attorney General controls them and can pull rank on anything they do. And if they violate it, then the criminal prosecution, whatever, that come with for official of office. So he's pretty much their boss, which means that the Attorney General of California has far more power over public safety policies than the governor themselves. The Attorney General of California can also file for correspondent audit and forensic audit of all nonprofits registered here. So when you think about the fact that the Chinese Progressive Association, California Endowment, San Francisco Foundation, Open Societies, I don't know if Open Societies is based here, but a lot of nonprofits are based here that serve as fiscal sponsors or handle the donor advised fund that fund the ecosystem of the entire progressive movement in the country. And so if Attorney General Michael Gates gets elected and he decides he wants to go ahead and start actual labor unions, is this money really coming from your members? Or why are nonprofits giving money to each other just to give it back to each other? It looks like some sort of money laundering. Let's peek under the hood. They are so screwed. I'm not going to drop an F-bomb. They are screwed, brother. And that could take down the whole party. And so I believe legacy media is not covering this because they all have a handshake agreement that they don't do these things to each other unless the green light has been given from the commission, right? And the commission, you ask for permission to hit them, in the words of Biggie Smalls. You got to ask the shadowy bosses, can you take out Bonta? And so far, it doesn't look like they've given the okay. That's all I got to say about that, man.
0: So you think the story is going to break after the election, so then Becerra gets to appoint the next attorney general, and that person makes it so that all of these NGOs that are laundering money, they're intact, and they don't go to prison.
1: That's a bingo.
0: All right. Well, excellent, excellent, excellent stuff. I'm sure there'll be a lot more on the next Gotham Oakland podcast. You can get that podcast on YouTube. Go check it out. Go click that subscribe button and watch those podcasts, because more information about Sheng Tao and the corruption in Oakland will be broken on that podcast. Seneca, thank you so much for stopping by, and we'll chat again real soon.
1: Thanks, Sean. Have a good one. Peace, Sean. Right.
0: Seneca Scott, everyone. You can follow him on X at Seneca Speaks 21. It's the John Phillips Show.

0: Better Life with Dr. Sanjay Gupta.
1: Staying active every day will go a long way towards helping you live a happy, healthy, and pain-free life. And there is perhaps no movement more fundamental than walking. It reinforces the alignment, stability, and coordinated muscle activation that supports how your body moves, whether you're doing strenuous exercise or simply going about your daily life. This is according to Dana Santis, a strength and conditioning specialist. Even though you walk every day, Dana does say you can make small adjustments to immediately improve your walking mechanics. 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I'm Dr. Sanjay Gupta, helping you live a better life.
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1: 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Tell us what you think about all these issues. 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
1: The News Blitz with Randy Wang. It airs on KABC. I also put up the video at johnnydontlike.com. Steve Hilton is coming on the show on the phone, but he wants to talk to me about his new campaign. So that's very exciting. And when that's still not enough work,

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1: I don't know about you, but my social media feeds are flooded with lotions and potions and gadgets, all promising to unlock different components of longevity. But if you log off, take a step back from all the hype, you'll find that the actual keys to a longer, healthier life are hiding in plain sight. There are four of them. Number one, nutrition. The Mediterranean diet really is the gold standard. Number two, exercise. You should be getting 150 minutes of moderate intensity exercise or 75 minutes of vigorous intensity exercise every week, plus strength training and stretching. Number three, sleep. Sleep is when your body and your brain repair themselves. You should be getting 7 to 9 hours a night. And finally, number four often gets forgotten, socialization. It's not a bonus. It's a necessity for a healthy life, finding a sense of community, purpose, and belonging. I'm Dr. Sanjay Gupta, helping you live a better life.
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4: He died doing the work he was born to do. I'm Lisa Lucera, Fox News. Those words from President Trump as he honored late Senator Lindsey Graham.
5: President Trump delivered a tribute to Senator Lindsey Graham at the National Cathedral in Washington, D.C.
6: He was a force of nature, and I will miss him greatly.
5: He said for 30 years, nothing of significance happened in the Capitol or even the world without Graham knowing about it, nor a piece of legislation passing without Graham having a say in it.
6: It's a testament to his towering impact that among those mourning him here today are leaders, presidents, prime ministers from all over the globe.
5: The president said while Graham's life was cut short, he lived it to the fullest and died doing the work he was born to do, going out at the top of his game.
4: Fox's Jessica Rosenthal, one of those in attendance at Senator Graham's funeral. Ukraine's President Volodymyr Zelensky tonight. He's expected to be at the Capitol as the Senate holds a test vote on further sanctions against Russia over the Ukraine war. The legislation was backed by the late Senator Graham. This morning, the president met with Zelensky, who told reporters he and President Trump talked about restarting the peace process with Russia. He also met with Israeli Prime Minister Benjamin Netanyahu as the U.S. has paused strikes on Iran. The White House called that meeting productive. Life in prison without parole for a Georgia teenager convicted of killing two teachers and two students at Appalachian High School in 2024. Colt Gray had pled guilty to 55 counts, including murder in the shooting at the school about 45 miles northeast of Atlanta.
7: The slain will not return to life. The injured will not forget their wounds. And a 16-year-old boy will live and die in prison.
4: Barrow County Superior Court Judge Nicholas Prim, another teacher, and eight more students were wounded, seven of them by gunfire. Murder carries a mandatory life sentence in Georgia. 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
1: A crash in Antioch. A car overturned. Eastbound 4 before 8th Street. The two left lanes are blocked. You're backed up from Summersville. And then a multiple car crash in Richmond. West 80 at McBride. The three right lanes blocked. You're backed up from El Portal for about 10 minutes. Four cars collided. Foster City. Eastbound 92 after Foster City Boulevard. They're in the left lane.
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4: A better life with Dr. Sanjay Gupta.
5: There are lots of things you can measure to get an idea of how healthy you are at any given moment. Temperature, heart rate, blood pressure, just to name a few. But how about how healthy you will be and how long you're likely to live? According to a new study out of the University at Buffalo, two simple strength tests are pretty accurate at predicting longevity in older women. One is hand grip strength, and the other is how quickly people can stand up from a seated position without using their arms. By the way, I remember interviewing former President Jimmy Carter when he was quite old and being really impressed how he just popped out of the chair without using his arms. Not a lot of older people can actually do that. But I think the message here is that maintaining strength as you age is going to help you perform everyday activities, but also help you avoid injury and stay independent. I'm Dr. Sanjay Gupta, helping you live a better life.
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0: is here now, broadcasting from the underground command post, deep in the bowels of a hidden bunker, somewhere under the brick and steel of a nondescript building, we've once again made contact with our leader, Mark Levin.

0: here. Our number, 877-381-3811, 877-381-3811. I watched part of the ceremonies honoring Lindsey Graham at the National Cathedral, and before that, at the Capitol. Very, very touching. The tributes were beautiful. And as I've told you before, I got to know Lindsey Graham, I'd say the last three and a half years, very, very well. He would call me sometimes at 2 a.m. I would text him sometimes at 6 a.m, 5 a.m. He had a wonderful staff as well. And why, you might ask? First of all, as for today, it pains me greatly that I was not there. It pains me greatly that I was not there Monday night for a special limited event, a dinner. But as some of you know or have read through the lines here, I have an older brother who's quite ill, and he is in Florida. And I don't get down to Florida as much as I want to, even though I'm here often. And so this week and last week, I've been here, including with the grandchildren, our daughter as well. So I could not leave, and I need to be by his side from time to time. That said, I think Lindsey would be very impressed with what he's saying. You know, when I endorsed Lindsey for the Senate, I said to him off the air before he came on the air, is it going to help you or hurt you? He said, Mark, it's South Carolina. It's going to help me. But he sort of confided in me that a lot of conservatives were not out there endorsing him. And if you look at conservatives on TV and radio, a lot of them did not. I came to really admire this man, respect this man. We had many things in common, the three in particular, Israel, Ukraine, and Taiwan. You see, ladies and gentlemen, I believe in good versus evil. And I believe Israel's good, Ukraine's good, and Taiwan is good. I believe the Islamo-Nazis are bad. I believe Russia's bad. And I believe Communist China and Xi are bad. It's not too complicated to me. And these are our allies. And I'm not going to get into every particular, but we would spend a lot of time, significant time, talking about how to persuade this person or that person or whatever to move in a particular direction, away from isolationism, appeasement, pacifism, and so forth. And we would talk about a number of people, the woke right. We would talk about certain senators and congressmen that I'm not going to share, even certain hosts. As friends, not intended to be public about it, but we would look at the whole horizon of events and individuals, and we would discuss those things. I brought him on the program about an hour before the polls closed and South Carolina. I've always felt that to be very effective. And he was always excited to come on. He didn't come on that often because I don't ask a lot of politicians to come on that often. But he was always excited. And so when he came on, I guess a month before the election, I talked to him and I said on the air, I said, I'm going to endorse you. Is that going to hurt you? He said, absolutely not. So they actually used it, or he did, in a number of his speeches. And It was a great honor. It's a great honor. So he will be missed. But I posted that he'd be quite amused, I think, by the pack house at the National Cathedral and what was said about him. I think he'd be kind of amused that he was in the rotunda today. I think he'd be pleased, very happy about it, but amused. Because a lot of those giving him accolades today certainly weren't giving him accolades 3 weeks ago. Where they kept labeling him a warmonger. He was never a warmonger. He believed in standing up for our allies and standing up against evil. I call that a peacemonger. A peacemonger. Of course, we had our disagreements early on. When he was a congressman, he was sitting on the House Judiciary Committee. This is a long time ago, but I was on the air with you folks. One of the counts against Clinton, he successfully had pulled from the impeachment list. And that was when Clinton lied during his deposition in front of federal judge Susan Wright. And I said that was actually the strongest count against Clinton. And you might recall the Landmark Legal Foundation that I and our group, that we filed a letter with Judge Wright laying out the case for contempt of court, criminal contempt of court by Clinton. And she would later use that letter without referencing it, but use the cites and the other arguments we made. I made him Arthur Ferguson, Pete Hutchison, Mike O'Neill, Matt Forays. And she held him in civil contempt. That was the result of that letter. But I said, you know, that was bad. And so the first time I bumped into him, and I don't go to Capitol Hill often, in fact, probably in the last 25 years, I can count them on one hand, five times maybe, for different events. And he said, you're Mark Levin. I said, yes, I am. And he said, well, I know you're upset with me on that one count. I said, well, I am, because that was the strongest count we have. He said, you might have been right. We disagreed on the Gang of Eight, where he was working with McCain and actually Rubio and others. And I was being lobbied very, very heavily by Rubio. I don't talk to him very much these days. Don't know why, I just don't. I do my own thing and he does his thing. I have tremendous respect for him, though. Tremendous. But Lindsey started reaching out more and more the last several years, and I did reciprocated. And we had a little text group with two other senators, and I won't pull that in. Two senators who were very solid, who you would know. And so the four of us would text daily, I would say, Mr. Producer. The four of us would text daily, really. Things we thought were important and so forth related to Iran and Israel and Hamas and Hezbollah, that whole area of the world, as well as Ukraine and Russia, which we all agreed on. Taiwan and China were not that big of issues over the last 3 years. But that's who we were, and that's what we believed. And it really shouldn't come to any surprise. He used to say, you know, Mark, you have these views because you're an old Reaganite. I said, that's probably true. I remember when we met at the President's Club in New Jersey. We were all at a small dinner. My wife was there as well. And we had a strong discussion about NATO. And I gave my positions on NATO, and Lindsey kept urging me on. No, keep telling him, keep telling him. I said, okay, well, I'm just giving my opinion, things of that sort. So I'm sorry I missed these events, but, you know, it's okay. You got to do what you got to do. We'll be right back.
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4: How often do you stop to wonder whether you should share something that's revealing, maybe even embarrassing, with a partner, a friend, or even your boss? In her new book called Revealing, The Underrated Power of Oversharing, behavioral scientist Leslie John says doing just that can help you deepen relationships that are vital to your life. We need people to trust us in order to get things like love, friendship, and career success. That's what she told us. When you make yourself vulnerable by revealing something sensitive, it does make other people trust you. In turn, when you ask someone to reveal something about themselves, showing that interest will generally lead someone to like you more. Why? Because people like to be asked about themselves, she says. It also signals that they are discriminating and choosy, but in a good way. I'm Dr. Sanjay Gupta, helping you live a better life.
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13: Passionate.
0: Just pathetic.
13: He's funny.
0: Get off the phone, you big dope.
13: And you always learn something. 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

0: that the friendship between the president and Lindsey Graham is real. Very real. And they adored each other. There's no question about it. They adored each other. You know, me, I'm kind of a loner, to be perfectly honest with you. I don't go to all these dinners and social events. I don't go to the golf stuff and so forth. If I do stuff, it's by myself, with my wife or with the rest of the family and so forth. That's just the way I am. Me, personally, that's the way I am. Others in TV and radio that like to be seen, they like to be in the social sets, they like to go to Mar-a-Lago or to New Jersey. I don't mind going. Please don't misunderstand. It's just that I don't live for it. I enjoy it when I'm there, but that's just not what I do every day. I'm perfectly happy in my own skin, in my own environment, doing my own thing. And but others are much more, you know, outgoing in that way and so forth. I like meeting people at diners, at restaurants, at Costco or wherever I am. People are very, very nice to me, and I try to be as nice as I can back. Or surprise them every now and then. I'll buy their meal or whatever. They won't know, and I leave and so forth. I don't even know their reaction. But that's just me. That's just me. Again, some people have to be seen. They want to be seen. They want to be around. Again, I understand that. It's just not me. It's not. You can ask Mr. Producer. It's not me, is it, Rich? It's not what I do. Not in the least. So you won't see me in a lot of these social columns or whatever they call them. Gossip columns and so forth. Nothing to gossip about. I say to my wife, you know, I'm kind of a loner and I'm boring. She says, why do you say that? You're not a loner and you're not boring. Well, I think compared to many of these other people and so forth and so on, it's probably the case. But it's okay. It's perfectly okay. But they had gotten very, very close. And they were close. And I think Lindsey reached out a lot to the president. He wanted to, you know, there were certain things he believed in quite strongly, and he knew he needed the president's support. He needed to provide the president with support. Very honorable, very straightforward guy. His word was his bond. You know, you get a lot of politicians where that's not the case. In fact, you get a lot of people in this business where it's not the case. But it ought to be the case. Now, people have talked about all kinds of rumors they've created about him, none of which are true. None of which are true. You know, there's some people who are just so committed to their work and what they do and what they believe in and so forth and so on. That's all they do. And that was Lindsey Graham, as well as his family. And I didn't know his family members. I don't think most of the people talking to them or about them now knew about them either. But you can see from his sister, she seems like a very, very nice lady. And his niece, what she said today was very beautiful. His import is the center of the family. And you know, he was a great patriot, Lindsey. He was a veteran. Active duty and I believe he was in the Guard for several decades, too. And he was very proud of that. And he did that when he was a young man after his parents passed away. So quite remarkable. I really feel he deserved these accolades, or certainly many of them, while he was alive. And the sad fact is, he's getting them posthumously. I feel that way about a number of people, actually. But certainly about him. Because some of the things that were said about him when he was alive were not fair. Were fairly brutal. Irresponsible. and just inappropriate. Now, politicians have to deal with this. Other people, public figures of all kinds, have to deal with this. But again, I think he would be, he's probably up there smiling down on us right now about it. Probably thinking, well, that guy, you know, that guy was pretty hard on me. It's good to hear him say these things now. Better late than never, you know. I think I can hear him saying that right now. But the main thing about Lindsey Graham, the takeaway is this. He understood good versus evil. He understood that the United States was the most important power for good on the face of the planet. That we are the only force that can stand up to a communist China, a fascistic Russia, the Islamist Nazis in the Middle East. And he didn't want wars with all of them. They wanted wars and, you know, engagement with us. And he said, we should beat them before they beat us. 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
2: We have a problem in San Jose. It's a crash southbound Highway 87 on the connector ramp to southbound 85. A two-car wreck on the left shoulder. San Mateo Bridge eastbound before the high-rise. A four-car wreck in the left lane has you delayed from 101. And better news in Antioch, eastbound 4 before A Street, a crash cleared. We still have a delay from Harbor Street.
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5: 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But if you log off, take a step back from all the hype, you'll find that the actual keys to a longer, healthier life are hiding in plain sight. There are four of them. Number one, nutrition. The Mediterranean diet really is the gold standard. Number two, exercise. You should be getting 150 minutes of moderate intensity exercise or 75 minutes of vigorous intensity exercise every week, plus strength training and stretching. Number three, sleep. 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You should be getting 7 to 9 hours a night. And finally, number four, often gets forgotten, socialization. 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
0: All right. Let's see how much this we actually want to do. Do a little bit of it. All right, let's try Cut One, President Trump on Fox and Friends. He likes that program. Cut One, go.
20: But I have some Republicans said, well, why don't we hit them harder? So, you know, it's like at some point. So I have, you have a lot of competing factions. You have a group.
0: By the way, I'm one of them. I don't know. I want to destroy them. I want to eliminate it. Yes. So, you know, it's like, ladies and gentlemen, a few months ago, I said, you and I, we're going to lead the charge against the democratic socialists of America. We're going to expose them. And we do. Or we're going to lead the charge against American Marxism. Remember, we said that a few years ago, and we do. And people have to eventually catch up with us, because this isn't complicated stuff. When you have an Islamist regime in Iran that wants nuclear weapons, and the idea that we're going to keep them in a box somehow, some way, which is really impossible given their ideology, yes, some people want to hit them harder. Some people want them eliminated, including arming the people who are there and unleashing the Israelis and the Mossad working with the CIA, that we use all the instrumentalities we have righteously and nobly for the very reason we attacked them in the first place, to finish them off. So you can count me among those Republicans. So let's start from the top again. Go.
20: But I have some Republicans said, well, why don't we hit them harder? So, you know, it's like at some point. So I have, you have a lot of competing factions. You have a group of people that wanted to be obliterated in the truest sense of the word. Then you have a group that says, this is actually a good time to make a deal for them. If they don't make a deal, then I go back and I finish the job. But that's going to take them forever to rebuild. Already, it'll take them many years to ever rebuild. And if I go back and finish up the job, as some people would like, with the bridges, with the very easy, I could take out most of their bridges in less than an hour. Less than an hour. But, you know, it takes them 10 years to build a bridge. Bridges take the longest, and power plants are second. I can knock out the power plants. Within one day, all of their power plants would be gone. And I let them know that, you know, with negotiations. They say, look, people want me to do that. I think I get almost the same thing out of it as doing it. But the problem is they'll never be able to, you know, I think about 91 million people without power, without bridges. Without
0: The problem is the people there want liberation. They want their freedom. And so when we were fighting World War II, we weren't thinking about how long it might take to rebuild, that sort of thing. And same with the Cold War and these other things. These are things that you try to do after you've won. And they're difficult. But the truth of the matter is the vast majority of the people there want this regime obliterated. They're being slaughtered. when they speak out. People are being hanged as we speak, and this is their position. And I don't think we need to blow out all their bridges and power sources and so forth and so on. I think what we need to do is arm the people, go after the IRGC, pull them out by the roots, and I think we need to find a couple more generals in there who are more Patton-like, or the kind of generals Lincoln had to find, a Grant type or Sherman type, and apply them to the situation with a different mindset. That's where I'm coming from. So it's not just a matter of bombing them harder and harder. It's a matter of bombing the right things and taking this regime out. I mean, the truth is, it was much harder to defeat the Soviet Union than it is the Iranian regime. And there's a lot of things we can learn from what took place in the past. Go ahead.
20: It's a very, very delicate balance. Yeah. So I think we have a very strong position right now. They know I'm going to do that if they don't make a deal. The bridges are going to be gone. Literally in less than a, I would say in 2 hours, most of the bridges.
0: Let me just say this. I was at a diner with a lot of friends who are all Trump supporters yesterday morning. Older folks. And again, all Trump guys, all of them, all veterans. And they were very troubled by all this. By this back and forth and back and forth and back and forth. This is what they were telling me. Again, I want to hear what people have to say, and this is what they were telling me. They were saying, look, we're a little confused. One day we're going to blow them off the face of the earth if they don't listen to us. The next day we back off. They want to negotiate. The next day we're going to blow them off the face of the earth. The next day they want to negotiate. Back and forth and back and forth. And they're saying, let's finish the job. And finish the job means to go in there for 2 or 3 or 4 weeks and finish the job and get those people armed up and overthrow that regime. I'm just saying, this is where the public is, the public that I deal with. As a matter of fact, let's open to the callers, Mr. Producer, Mr. Call Screener. What do you folks think? I did this last month, and all of you, to a person, said, let's finish this thing. And the other thing, we talk about the midterm elections. I just don't think this helps us with the midterm elections. We're going to blow them off the face of the earth, but they want to negotiate and back and forth. I don't. That's just my personal opinion. Go ahead.
20: Be gone. And the power plants in one day.
0: Mm-hmm. Well, I don't know that we need to take out all their power plants and bridges. By now, I think we're able to better target what needs to be targeted. That's certainly my guess. What about the Strait of Hormuz? There's some stuff in the media, I have no way of knowing if it's true, that Iran would have some significant control over that. Just remember that memorandum of understanding, which I thought was terrible, absolutely terrible, made my opinions known, came under attack for it, I don't know why, have been proven right, that this regime is not going to honor it, not going to honor anything. I mean, I don't know what more evidence we need. I've got a story right here, right now. You know what they've done, Mr. Producer? They fired 2 missiles at our base in Jordan, which were intercepted. Okay. Is that okay? I don't think it's okay. Do you think it's okay? Go ahead.
20: We have a blockade up there right now, and only ships that we want to get through get through. Iran doesn't control the strait. We control the strait. Now, they can drop a couple of mines in there and screw things up, but we control the strait. Our Navy is incredible. Not one ship has gotten to Iran during any time where we had the blockade. So we had the blockade.
2: Right.
20: We had the confines of a deal. I set the blockade back, but I didn't take it away. The ships were not far away.
2: But ships are not getting through now.
20: And then I had to bring it back. But no, this is done with the Admiral. He's great. This is all done with the Admiral. He's a great guy. General Raisin Kane.
2: Mr. President, are we right that no merchant ships are getting through right now, maybe 3 or 4 a day when you need about 100?
20: The only ones that get through are the ones that we want to get through. They're the only ships that get through, Brian. We have a blockade that's so powerful that nobody can get through. They tried. 3 or 4 of them tried over the last week. But, you know, we opened the blockade because we had the confines of a deal. So we did it. And then we put it back because they broke the deal. They break the deal. We cannot have them break deals anymore.
0: Yeah, well, they're breaking them left and right. Is that the problem, Rich? I don't know what else to say. I don't know what else to say about this. But it'll continue as it continues, I suppose. And we shall see. I just feel when you start something like this, you got to finish it. That this is not a regime. This is not a normal regime. This is a regime that's built on an ideology that you and I have discussed now for months, years, actually. And survival is the key. And they believe they get stronger and stronger and stronger. As we think we diminish them more and more and more, if they're still around, they think they've just gotten stronger and stronger and stronger, and it's God's will. That's how they think. That's their belief. And so they figure if they survive, by survive, I don't mean Khomeini per se or anything like that. If the regime survives in one form or another, the Iranian Republican Guard Corps, the IRGC, then they believe they are defeating us. And they also believe that we don't have the will. Time is on their side. And when you listen to our media and you listen to the Democrats and you listen to the isolationists, the woke right neo-fascists, they certainly would provide the impression to the enemy that time is on their side and not ours. And depending on what happens in the midterm elections, if we win, great, I'm all for that and we're going to fight like hell. But if we don't, well, then time is on their side, isn't it? They also know that we have cyclical elections. And in 2.5 years, we'll have a presidential election. They'll be rooting for the isolationists. They'll be rooting for the Democrats. And so they don't believe we will have the will to, quote-unquote, contain them, to, quote-unquote, enforce any deal. And they're certainly not of the mind. They don't feel obliged to adhere to any deal because we're enemy number one. You and me, we are enemy number one to this regime. And so, again, survivability, they view that as a direct, you know, action by God to empower them to defeat us. That's how they view it. And they're surviving, and tonight they just fired missiles at our base in Jordan. We had to take them out. And so they're very cocky. They remain cocky. I'll be right back.
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21: A better life with Dr. Sanjay Gupta.
23: There are lots of things you can measure to get an idea of how healthy you are at any given moment. Temperature, heart rate, blood pressure, just to name a few. But how about how healthy you will be and how long you're likely to live? According to a new study out of the University at Buffalo, two simple strength tests are pretty accurate at predicting longevity in older women. One is hand grip strength, and the other is how quickly people can stand up from a seated position without using their arms. By the way, I remember interviewing former President Jimmy Carter when he was quite old and being really impressed how he just popped out of the chair without using his arms. Not a lot of older people can actually do that. But I think the message here is that maintaining strength as you age is going to help you perform everyday activities, but also help you avoid injury and stay independent. I'm Dr. Sanjay Gupta, helping you live a better life.
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0: Mr. Producer, a change in attitude towards Zelensky and Ukraine, since Zelensky and Ukraine are, I think, winning this war now? And on this program, I have supported Ukraine and Zelensky from day one. You know, we should gather some of that, Mr. Producer, just to prove the point. And for maybe tomorrow. And just to demonstrate, I don't just shoot from the hip. I think things through. I know who the good guys are and the bad guys are. I understand when a people and a nation have their back against the wall, they're the most, you know, brilliant, the most motivated. They're at their best in terms of taking on an enemy like this. And Putin may not survive a year, two, or three. He's trying to raise another 500,000 troops, as we explained yesterday. But the Ukrainians, their ability to develop these drones, and they're hitting deep inside Russia, and they're targeting all their oil production facilities. And this should be a lesson for us. Let me repeat. Ukraine is attacking Russia's oil facilities. And this is damaging Russia's ability very, very badly, and turning the people, many of the people, against Putin as well. So this is very important to understand. And I think it's very important that we do something similar when it comes to Iran, because it has real effect. You know, for decades, Americans have been holding physical gold and retirement accounts as a hedge against inflation. Those are the wise individuals who are diversifying. And they hold this against geopolitical turmoil as a long-term store of value. Now, what do you really own, those of you who own gold and silver, maybe even own platinum? And how is it positioned in today's market? This is important. If you do own gold or silver or platinum, whether in a retirement account or held privately, you know, in a vault somewhere, something like that, wouldn't you like to know its current market position, if it's the smart position to be in? Wouldn't you like to know if your holdings still make sense for your long-term goals? Maybe you should hold a different type of precious metal, or in a different form, or hold it in a different way, and different product types is what I'm trying to say. And isn't that worth a closer look? I think it is. And right now, Monetary Gold will give you a complimentary, that is a free, precious metals holdings review if you call them right now at 877-NOW-GOLD, 877-NOW-GOLD. 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All right, Mr. Producer, let's see. Do you have anybody there? I will pull this up if I can find it. 1 second, America. So the question is, what do you folks think we should be doing here? I mean, when I go to the diner and I ask people and so forth and so on, it's almost unanimous. Let's get this job over with. Let's go to Steve, Woodbridge Township, New Jersey, the great WABC. Go ahead, my friend.
1: Go ahead. Hey, Mark. Good to talk. Good to talk to you. All right. We go in and finish the job, but we can do it from the air, supporting our allies, Israel, who will go in on the ground. They will say, because they've been over there for years. They know that Iran's been their biggest enemy. I believe they do know where the bad guys are in the Iranian defense forces. They can snuff them out of the holes. We're up in the sky, and we can use the air technology to get them if need be. And the Israelis can get the guns to the good guys. President Trump seems to be concerned. I'm really afraid about three things. Civilian casualties on the Iranian side, troop casualties on our side, and destroying the Iranian infrastructure. We can't, this has like got to be a World War II mentality, right? And it's not a world war. It's a conflict. But this is how it needs to be.
0: Look, you got to do what you got to do is your point, I think, for victory. And right now, we just talked about, what are the Ukrainians doing? They're taking out their oil. That's what they're doing. They're taking out Russia's oil. And the people are going to start turning on them. And the economy is going to collapse. The economy collapsed. What happens? You can't pay your army. You can't pay your Iranian, in the case of Iran, Iranian Republican Guard. In other words, good things happen from our perspective. Bad things happen from their perspective. But we could actually learn something a little bit, I think, from Zelensky and the Ukrainians and how they're fighting the Russians right now. And they're fighting the Russians right now by taking out their oil production. That's what they're doing. All right, my friend. We're going to take other calls after the top of the hour. We have a full board. So the question is, what should we be doing now in Iran? I asked this question last month. I feel like it's the same question, the same issue. And the same issue being what? Well, are we going to keep hitting the gas pedal and then tapping the brake? Hitting the gas pedal, tapping the brake. We're going to rely on their word. We're going to come up with a great agreement. Somehow they're going to honor it. Somehow we're going to keep them compartmentalized. Where do you come down on this? We'll be right back.
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3: If I were to ask you what makes for a good night's sleep, you'd probably say a dark, quiet room, not too many things on your mind. But every night when you go to get some Z's, how often do you really think about the temperature in your bedroom? Temperature may be one of the most underappreciated factors in sleep. That's according to the Senior Vice President of Research and Scientific Affairs at the National Sleep Foundation. We often hear about lights and screens and stress, but even modest changes in temperature and airflow can influence both how quickly you fall asleep and how deeply you stay asleep.

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1: Staying active every day will go a long way towards helping you live a happy, healthy, and pain-free life. And there's perhaps no movement more fundamental than walking. It reinforces the alignment, stability, and coordinated muscle activation that supports how your body moves, whether you're doing strenuous exercise or simply going about your daily life. This is according to Dana Santis, a strength and conditioning specialist. Even though you walk every day, Dana does say you can make small adjustments to immediately improve your walking mechanics. So, keep your rib cage stacked over your pelvis. Avoid leaning over or arching your lower back. Allow your arms to swing naturally in coordination with your legs. Keep your gaze forward, your jaw relaxed, and then just breathe in through your nose and out through your mouth. I'm Dr. Sanjay Gupta, helping you live a better life.
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4: An American original. I'm Lisa Lucera, Fox News. That's how President Trump remembered South Carolina Republican Senator Lindsey Graham during the memorial service this afternoon at Washington's National Cathedral.
5: Lindsey rose from a small town in rural South Carolina, a place he loved so much, to become a constant fixture of American politics at the highest level and a force to be reckoned with all over the world.
4: The president told the story of how he publicized Senator Graham's phone number when the two had a falling out when they were both running for president in 2016, and how the senator had the last laugh by calling him at all hours for the next 10 years. The service followed a memorial at the Capitol where Graham served for more than 30 years. Ukraine's President Zelensky was at the funeral for Senator Graham, who was a staunch supporter of Ukraine. Tonight, the Senate is expected to hold a test vote on a measure to further sanction Russia and Iran.
6: President Zelensky will reportedly be in the Capitol when that happens. Bipartisan senators announced a deal on this bill empowering President Trump to impose up to 100% tariffs on the top five largest buyers of Russian oil and natural gas. Also, the top five countries helping Russia evade energy sanctions. The bill will also extend the Iran Sanctions Act of 1996 through 2031.
4: Fox's Jackie Heinrich at the White House. U.S. Central Command says Islamic Revolutionary Guard forces launched multiple ballistic missiles from Iran in an attempted surprise attack on U.S. forces in the Middle East. All Iranian missiles, it says, were successfully intercepted. Florida has become the first state in nearly a decade to carry out two executions in one day, putting an 80-year-old to death. He was the second oldest inmate known to have a lethal injection. Hours earlier, the state executed a former police officer convicted of killing a young girl. 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
10: San Jose, crews are still dealing with a crash. It's southbound 87 on the connector ramp to southbound 85. A crash on the left shoulder of the ramp. A stall for San Jose, southbound Guadalupe Parkway after West Taylor. Second lane from the left, you're backed up from Skyport. And a wreck on the Sunol Grade, south 680 after Andrade Road, and you're backed up from 84 East.
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0: Gupta.
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10: Welcome back, America. The question for you, Mr. and Mrs. America, what do you think we should be doing? People are quite dissatisfied when I see them, and I mean to a man and a woman, with foot on the gas pedal, we're pounding them 13 days, 15 days, 10 days, we're destroying them, and then we hit the brakes suddenly, a ceasefire. They're begging us to negotiate. Now I'm reporting to you that, in fact, let me read it to you. It's from CENTCOM about 1 hour ago. Give me 1 second. I'll just pull it up and read it to you. Okay. So you don't think it's just me? Although that would be good enough. Give me a second. I will read to you what CENTCOM just put out. All right. Let me see if I can find it now. I think I can. Everybody count to 10. No, but I'm looking on my iPhone. It's very important. Well, anyway, CENTCOM, here we go. At 5:45 p.m. Eastern Time today, U.S. Central Command is putting this out. Islamic Revolutionary Guard Corps forces launched multiple ballistic missiles from Iran in an attempted surprise attack on U.S. forces based in the Middle East. All Iranian missiles were successfully intercepted. U.S. forces remained vigilant and at a high state of readiness. We remain vigilant and a high state of readiness. Meaning we're not going to do anything offensively. And so this is why I think so many of you are getting frustrated by this. And here's what I'm worried about. It's going to really hurt us in the midterm elections. Because to have this unresolved is not a good thing for a lot of reasons. All right, I want all the callers to stay on topic, not to get off on left field stuff and get too weird about this stuff. So stay on topic. Stay on topic. Let's go to Tony, Clifton, New Jersey, WABC. Go right ahead.
0: Hi, Mark. It's imperative, it's imminent that the radical levels of leadership be taken out. We are dealing with so many levels, and we have not really hit the target. That has to happen. And as you say, we have to prepare the Iranians to get ready, to get in place. This is a highly intelligent operation. It needs to be coordinated with Israel, with whatever intelligence we have. There's too much rhetoric going on in the press and being debated. It has to happen quickly, just as we did many other successful operations.
10: Let me ask you a question, because you hit on something interesting. I think we're talking way too much. That's the point I think you're at. Why do we keep talking about what we're doing, what we're going to do? Just do it.
0: Right.
10: Is that your point? Because I agree with you if it is.
0: Well, that's my point, because we're just talking and we're not hitting the target. You know, the hitting the target is always the point. You know, not talking
10: well,
0: about
10: well,
0: how...
10: Well, tell me how we could be bombing and bombing 13, 14 nights in a row, and that's just the latest round. And apparently, how is it that they're still standing? I don't quite understand. Do you?
0: No. And the other side is that we're sitting there still negotiating, which really says to me, is this like a joke? We're negotiating and we're being made fools of. I think, Mark, of every person whose lives were taken so far in this operation. And it just breaks my heart, because I know President Trump is saying we're not in a hurry. But you know what? We are, because there are people in Iran who are still getting attacked, beat up, killed. And this is really a humanitarian issue. This is incredibly, if this was another country, it wouldn't be tolerated. It's Israel, so we all have to be patient. You know, it's Israel's issue. It's the Middle East issue. You know, there's a different expectation. And there's no reason to be patient. One more life. If it's an Iranian citizen that gets killed and mutilated, we're hearing so many horror stories.
10: You go on the internet, it's just disgusting. All right, Tony, thank you. Great call as always. Let's go to Steve, Miami, Oklahoma, the great KZRG. How are you, Steve?
4: Fine, thank you, and I appreciate you taking my call, Mr. Levin.
10: Yes, sir.
4: I agree with everything everybody stole my thunder, but I do think one thing that we need to do is get the CIA and the Mossad together, and we need to train and arm the Persians.
10: Yeah.
4: Folks, and then support them with, like previous Steve said, the ground troop, Israel's what is it, the ID?
10: IDF, but we can support them with air power easily because we own the skies. We can give them satellite information about where the enemy is. There's many ways we can do this, and we've done it in the past. That's the point. I don't know what's holding us up. I really don't. It boggles my mind.
4: Well, we need a, like you say, a general Grant or a general Patton. Take us over, and Trump is being, and I'm a Trump supporter, but I think he is being a real estate man instead of looking at it like, okay, this needs to be, we need to take care of business, and then let the Persian people go in and clean up that mess. The IRGC has to be completely destroyed, you know, that's all that's good. We've got to do that.
10: I don't know how we expect them. We're going to have a great deal. Do you really believe that? Do you believe we're going to have a great deal with these people? Like they're going to honor it?
4: Oh, the only deal they're going to do is make suckers out of us. That's the
10: problem.
4: Yeah, I
10: worry about that.
4: And also, I do agree that if they ever get their hands on a nuclear device, we're going to see... we're going to see death and destruction here that's going to actually, I believe, ruin President Trump.
10: Yeah, it'll destroy us. It'll destroy the people. All right, Steve, great call. Let's keep going. I knew this is the mindset of we the people, conservatives. MAGA, There's nothing like conservative talk radio. Nothing to get the pulse of the people. TV can't do it. Podcasting can't do it. This is what does it. This is what does it. Let's go to Harrison, Gloversville, New York, the great WABC. Go right ahead, Harrison.
11: Yes. My landlord, who comes from Syria, was over here today. Mm-hmm. And he is so frustrated because these people have killed members of his family. They drove him out of Syria. He was going to go to Israel because he said in Israel, at least everybody in every religion can live in peace. And he says it's the most like the United States in the whole Middle East. But he said there's so much bombing and everything, terrorism. And my young kid, you know, I couldn't. So I came all the way to the United States. And he just wishes Israel would conquer Lebanon and Syria. And he wishes.
10: Well, they're not allowed to. And this is what upsets a lot of other people. When the president says, if it wasn't for us, wasn't for him, Israel would be destroyed. I don't think so. I think if we weren't sidelining Israel, they would have destroyed the Iranian regime. And people forget the reports, and I don't know this firsthand, about the Israelis having nuclear weapons. I don't think the Israelis would wait for the Iranian regime to blow them off the face of the earth before they blew the Iranian regime off the face of the earth. So I'm not buying any of that either.
11: He wants us to go in there or somehow with Israel and finish the IRGC and all of these mullahs off so that it's done with. He says as long as they draw breath, they will never stop.
10: And your friend, your Syrian landlord is 100% correct. They are not going to be contained. It's not going to happen because we don't have the will to do it over time, and they have no reason to be contained because that's not their belief system. Thank you, Harrison. Take care of yourself. God bless you. God bless you, sir. Let's go to Mark, Shawnee, Kansas, on the Mark Levin app. Mark, how are you, sir?
12: Mark, what an honor. Thank you for your service to this great country. You're a fearless patriot, and I'm in awe that I can even speak to you. This is an insult to the art of this deal, Mark Levin, but Trump is known for that. It makes me sad to think that he throws this up there and they're insulting him. I've talked to dual citizen Iranians. They love Trump. We need to arm the people. We need to strategically do that. We need to work with Israel to continue to take out their leadership, including the supreme leader's son, who's in hiding. We need to continue to eliminate these people. We will never be safe as long as these people are in charge. We have to finish the job. I'm a patriot. I love Donald Trump and what he's doing for this country, and we have to finish this job. When he took this task on, he needed to decide. We will finish this job.
10: All right. I think a lot of people agree with you, and I think a lot of MAGA conservatives agree with you, as a matter of fact. Stephen, Bradenton, Florida, the great Sirius XM satellite. How are you?
13: Oh, great. Thank you. It's such an honor to speak with you.
10: Thank you.
13: Here's my question. It's a legitimate question. Mm-hmm. I was 18 when the Ayatollahs came into power. I think it's safe to assume that...
10: We're about the same age, I guess.
13: The people that, what's that?
10: We're about the same age, I think.
13: I think we are, yeah.
10: So you're about 68, give or take?
13: 65.
10: Yeah, close.
13: I'll be 60. Yep. Yeah. So anyway, the people that are running the country are probably 40 and above, right? That's a safe assumption. These are people that were raised in radical Islamic education. So my question is, and I can't find the data. I'm sure somebody has it or think they have it. What makes us think that there's such a huge amount of that population that really wants to overthrow the government? I'm really concerned about that. And also that might be an answer why all these questions of these operations and when they're taking so long. And
10: well, I'm going to give you the answer. Because they've risen up three times by the hundreds of thousands, and they've been slaughtered three times. Because keep something else in mind. A lot of these young people have been raised by individuals in Iran who've never bought into this ideology. See, the way this revolution took place was the original Khomeini, who had been sent to France by the Shah, he made alliances with the left, with the Marxists, with good government types who wanted to overthrow the Shah. And the Shah, really what he did was he was modernizing Iran. That is, he was allowing Jews and Christians to practice their faith. He was allowing women to vote and to hold public office and judgeships and not being forced to wear headscarves and so forth and so on. So he was liberalizing, modernizing the society. And Khomeini and the other Ayatollahs and imams were furious about this. They made alliances with these other objectors and resistance groups. And then they overthrow him with the help of Carter, I might add. And so Khomeini wipes all of them out. Wipes out the leftists, wipes out the good government types, wipes out the Marxists. And in fact, in 1980-81, they had about 20, 30,000 political prisoners. He had them all mass executed. And so you have families that have never bought into this. You have families that still resist it. Now, they can't do it every day publicly and so forth and so on. And one to the next, many of them are not Muslims and have never been Muslims. And so one generation to the next, they teach them this resistance and so forth. So the Iranian population is uniquely hostile to the government that's in place and has been hostile to the governments in place, which is why they have such a strong and focused and financed and armed internal police force, the Iranian Republican Guard Corps.
13: Which is exactly where we're going if we go for Marxism. I get it.
10: My contention has been from day one, why aren't we arming these people?
13: Well,
10: I mean, again, Reagan did it. Our CIA used to be able to do this. They keep coming into the streets. They have no weapons. Imagine if they had weapons. Imagine how many more would come into the streets and so forth and so on. I mean, I look at the Israelis in 47 and 48. They were defending themselves too, and arms were coming in from other countries and people in other countries so they could actually defend themselves and fight for themselves. Same thing all over the, on several continents in the Reagan administration. Again, what is our objective here? If our objective is to get a peace deal, then we will get a peace deal that will not last because the enemy is not going to uphold it under any circumstances. They're not upholding it now. They just fired missiles at our base in Jordan an hour and a half ago. An hour and a half ago. All right, my friend. Thank you for your call. Excellent calls. We'll be right back.
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9: 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But listen anyway. 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

0: keep going. We've got a pile up here with our phone lines, and that's, I think that's important so people can hear you and get the gist of what the people are thinking out there. Because, again, conservative talk radio is like no other format on the face of the earth. Podcasting, cable TV, all the rest, all very important. But the pulse of the people, the actual pulse of the people is right here, right now, with you calling in. Fred, Kansas City, Kansas, the great KCMO, go.
1: Especially with the information you just released about an hour ago.
0: Yeah.
1: The missiles attack.
0: Yes,
1: it's time to quit playing games. We know that they have an industry set up just for terrorism in missiles, suicide drones, all of that. We know that it was a fake and a fraud and a lie from day one that they wanted nuclear energy. We know what they've done to all their people. It's time to release the Kraken and get the job finished.
0: Mm-hmm. I think so, too. I mean, people talk about the price of fuel. Well, if you want a stable price of fuel, you have to finish off this enemy. If you want to win the midterm elections, better do it now than later. Because the Iranians, I hate to tell people, the Iranian regime is not going to abide by our election schedule. They're not going to abide by the price of gasoline you see on those big signs when you pull into a gas station. They're using those things against us. They're using those things against us. So the goal is to finish this regime off and to do the things I feel we should have done a few months ago. But, you know, this thing is going to keep lingering otherwise, or we're going to have a peace on our time moment when we're waving around some kind of document like the last MOU, which does not accomplish what we want it to accomplish and what we need it to accomplish. That's my view. I mean, if anything, I'm very rational. I'm very rational. I think things through. If there's other options or other ways to deal with this, great. But I don't see it. I just don't see it. All right, the rest of you, hold on. We'll get to each and every one of you. 877, I shouldn't give out the number, we're already packed. 877-381-3811. But you're going to be hearing a lot of busy signals for a while. We'll be right back.

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2: Hayward, a crash northbound 880 after 92. This wreck on the shoulder. Two cars, you're backed up from Dakota Road. Some better news for the Sunol Grade, southbound 680 after Andrade Road. An earlier crash that had all but the far left lane blocked has cleared, and traffic starting to get back to normal. You're still backed up from 84.
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5: A better life with Dr. Sanjay Gupta.
6: There are lots of things you can measure to get an idea of how healthy you are at any given moment. Temperature, heart rate, blood pressure, just to name a few. But how about how healthy you will be and how long you're likely to live? According to a new study out of the University at Buffalo, two simple strength tests are pretty accurate at predicting longevity in older women. One is hand grip strength, and the other is how quickly people can stand up from a seated position without using their arms. By the way, I remember interviewing former President Jimmy Carter when he was quite old and being really impressed how he just popped out of the chair without using his arms. Not a lot of older people can actually do that. But I think the message here is that maintaining strength as you age is going to help you perform everyday activities, but also help you avoid injury and stay independent. I'm Dr. Sanjay Gupta, helping you live a better life.
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1: All right, let's go to Jerry. El Paso, Texas, the great KTSM. Go.
3: Thank you, Mr. Levin, for taking my call. We need to get on a war footing in the United States also. We cannot afford to be without missiles, guns, gasoline, or beans, bullets, and fuel.
1: Mm-hmm.
3: Okay.
1: Pretty shocking when these reports come out. And I didn't create them. Somebody's leaking them that we're short on these Patriot missiles and other types of missiles. And the president came out and said that's not the case. But somebody's leaking it. Somebody knows something, I suppose. But something is not right. And you're 100% right. We can't be caught short on this.
3: Right. And fuel especially. Our strategic oil reserves are down to, what, 20% now?
1: Yeah. What's that all about?
3: Why is that not fixed?
1: I just don't know. But I believe they are focused on that and trying to deal with it. You know, Biden destroyed so much, including the Strategic Oil Reserve. But the fact of the matter is all these things do need to be addressed, unfortunately, all at once. But we should not be short missiles. And the President of the United States is trying to increase the defense budget. He's trying to build up our industrial capacity, our assembly line capacity. The Democrats are trying to block them, of course. So there is that. But maybe we're not using right methods, military methods and so forth. Maybe he needs other generals. Maybe, I don't know, to give advice and so forth. I'm not as big on Kane as others seem to be. I understand this guy Cooper is actually the more aggressive of the two, the head of the CENTCOM. You know, right there in the Middle East. But, look, I don't know. But maybe we just need another set of eyes and another brain to look at this stuff from a military perspective. All right, Jerry, thanks very much. I could be dead wrong about that, but I don't think it ever hurts. Let's go to Pete, Ashburn, Virginia, the great WMAL. Pete, go right ahead.
4: Hey, how's it going, Mark? Thank you for having me on your show. I have been living in the U.S. for 22 years. The IRGC that it is currently in Iran, I am born and lived 17 years of my life in Iran. Mm-hmm. They are a terrorist group. They need to be removed. They were put in place by support of the Democratic Party of the U.S., and Democratic Party helped them to overthrow Shah of Iran and take mm-hmm. over the country. And if we look at the past 47 years, it clearly shows us that Democratic Party has a hand with them. They have shaken a hand. They support them. They've released funds to them. As long as we have this Democratic Party with this type of behavior and power, and we will never be able to fix the problem.
1: I just want to sum for the whole country. Don't hang up. Carter basically waved in Khomeini, is what the caller is saying. Obama paved the way for them to have a nuclear weapon. And Biden funded by failing to enforce various restrictions and sanctions and so forth, and affirmatively helped fund the regime to fund their nuclear weapon program. Those are your points, correct?
4: That is absolutely my points. Those are just a few. If we look at even like throughout the Democratic congressmen and congresswomen and what they have done as far as the support that they've done to Iranian regime. Well, I don't even call them Iranian regime. We should call them Islamic Republic. That's it. Mm-hmm. They're not Iranian. They're made out of Iraqi, Islamists. Lebanese, Palestinians, Syrians, and they're mm-hmm. all extremists. So in order for us to be able to fix this issue, we need to fix the issue that we have in our homeland. And that is, we have a party that supports terrorist groups all around the world. Mm-hmm. They support Hamas. They support Hezbollah. They support IRGC. And they're doing it in a bright daylight. They're doing mm-hmm. it on a daily basis now. They're not even ashamed of it. We need to confront them. They need to come and answer for that. And once we fix that, then the steps that President Trump is taking, and I am very happy and I'm a great supporter of this president, he has shown what U.S. presidency should look like.
1: All right, my friend. Good call. Appreciate it. You can see, ladies and gentlemen, the theme is the same. In one form or another, one way or another, callers are saying, look, we've got to take it to them. We've got to defeat them. Some of my ideas you've embraced, that is to arm the Iranian people, arm the Kurds, train them, move on them, let the Israelis and Mossad work with us and the CIA. But this hit the gas pedal and then hit the brake, hit the gas pedal, hit the brake. People are getting very concerned about this. Very concerned about this. The people in the administration are listening. This is your base. We have the biggest audience of constitutional conservatives in MAGA that I can think of. All right, let's continue. Let's go to Rob, Las Vegas, Nevada, the great KXNT. I'm trying to hit every corner of the country. Go right ahead.
5: Thanks, Mark. You know, I joined the Army in 2005 in the middle of the Iraq War. And I will tell you this. The generals we have do not know how to fight a war and win. They have this mindset that we need to win hearts and minds instead of real estate. President Trump's a real estate guy. War is about controlling real estate. That's the fact. We didn't worry about the hearts and minds of Nazi Germany, of the Japanese. We went out there and defeated them, and we forced them to surrender. That's the solution here, is to go in like General Paul and Kala did in the first Gulf War and defeat them. And once we defeat them, we don't have to worry about Tucker Carlson and the rest. They're going to fall in line. When we win a war, everyone's going to be happy. If we keep dragging it out, it's going to continue to create this morass and create resistance to this conflict.
1: All right, my friend. Appreciate your call and your service. You know, it's funny. We talked about forever wars. And yet the people who oppose forever wars or have been saying they oppose forever wars, they're creating, if not a forever war, a longer war than I think one was necessary. That's just my opinion. Let's keep going. We'll take a little break. Let's go to Mark, Garden City, New York. The great WABC. Go right ahead.
6: How are you, Mark?
1: I'm all right, thank you. How are you?
6: You know, I listened to you when you first started on Sunday afternoons. I remember hearing your first shows. I had no idea who you were.
1: Wow.
6: But isn't that something?
1: That's amazing. Thank you.
6: Yes. You're welcome. You know, I wanted to call and say, you know, I voted for President Trump all three times. I'm a Reagan Republican. But, you know, I'm a little bit appalled at this whole situation because who would think that you could make a deal with this Iranian regime? And why would we think that they wouldn't break it, which they've done numerous times? And as you always say, after President Trump is gone, even if we have some of these Republicans who are rumored to be candidates, I could name some of them that I would never stand up and do anything about
1: this. Right.
6: And if it's a Democrat, they'll tear up the deal and probably mm-hmm. finance a nuclear weapon.
1: Mm-hmm.
6: And, you know, Mark, in the 1940s, if we had made a so-called deal with the Germans after they did a couple of their after they invaded a couple of countries, and we did a deal with them so that they wouldn't attack England or anyone else, we know how that would have turned out. Why do we want to preserve?
1: Well, we know how it did turn out with Neville Chamberlain, right?
6: Yeah, exactly. And why would we want to preserve a regime like this? Why would we want to continue?
1: I have no idea. I have no idea. And you got a lot of generals and a lot of advisors throwing up one excuse after another. The one I heard last time for the ceasefire was we'll create this worldwide depression because the Arabs, their oil fields will be blown up and so forth. Now we're hearing we run out of missiles, and now we're hearing, no, we haven't run out of missiles. It's, you know, we don't want to take out their oil facilities. I mean, the Ukrainians are taking out the Russian oil facilities right now to great effect, because obviously they want to win. Their backs are against the wall. Well, either you want victory or you don't. That's the bottom line. If we want a Pyrrhic victory, that which appears to be a victory but isn't actually a victory, I guess we can get that too, but I'm not into that. Thank you for your call, my friend. Great call. We'll be right back.
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8: 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I'm Dr. Sanjay Gupta, helping you live a better life.
9: Join Chicago Title, Santa Clara, and San Benito counties for the 34th annual Make-A-Wish Greater Bay Area Softball Tournament and Fundraiser. 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

0: our policymakers make in Washington, D.C., is they believe that cable TV and podcasting is where all the action is. Now, there's a lot of action on there, don't get me wrong, especially on Fox. But they're wrong. They overlook conservative talk radio. We have 14.5 million listeners in the course of the week. People come and people go, overlap. It could actually be much larger. There's nothing like it on podcasting, and there's nothing like it on TV. And the other effect is the direct communication that you and I have. We're like a family here. We go through these events together. It's not a quick hit, 5 minutes, 10 minutes, not even an hour. It's 3 hours on this program. And this program is run online. It's a simulcast podcast. Clips are put out. The reach is enormous. When I was in Judea and Samaria about a month ago, which is the other side of the world, which is sparsely populated, I told you the story of a guy who came to see me. Lenny Goldberg. Lenny Goldberg, I believe he was from the Bronx or Brooklyn in the 1990s. But he went to Israel, became a citizen of Israel, gave up his citizenship, I think, in the United States. There I am with my wife and my mother-in-law on a tour going through this area. And here's Lenny Goldberg who comes up to me, Mr. Producer, and he says, I listen to your show every single night. We are heard in every corner of this country. We are heard in Canada. We are heard in Mexico. We are heard in Europe. We are heard in the Middle East. We are heard everywhere. But most importantly, for our purposes here, we're heard in every corner of the United States. And it's free. It's not like a podcast, oh, I got to do this and go to this and then play this on YouTube and stand on my head and, you know, take my finger out of my ear. No, you just turn it on and there we are. But again, we're on all the platforms. We're on your computers and your iPhones and your laptops and your iPads. We're on your everywhere. And the reach is enormous. And policymakers, to their own detriment, especially conservatives, especially MAGA, are missing out on the biggest communication avenue there is. Because we, you and I, have the pulse of the people here more than anywhere else because of the interaction. And I'm telling as many policymakers who will listen, that at least when it comes to conservatives and MAGA, Trump supporters, old Reaganites and Tea Party, we want this regime defeated. Which is rational and logical. That's where we come down. That's where these people listening to this program, policymakers, Mr. and Mrs. America out here, that's where they come down. Now, you don't have to overpay for big wireless, you know, with T-Mobile, AT&T, and Verizon. 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Say Mark Levin to start saving tonight, immediately. And you're going to wonder, why didn't I do this before? All right, let's move quickly. Let's go to Jonathan Hoyt, Kansas, the great KMAJ. Quickly, my friend, go right ahead.
1: Yeah, Trump is doing exactly what Lyndon Baines Johnson did during the Vietnam War. He's dictating how that the generals is to fight. He needs to turn Secretary of War Pete Hegseth loose and tell him to annihilate everything in there, infrastructure, the bridges, power plants, Karg Island, and especially target the leadership of the IRGC.
0: Mm-hmm. All right, let the generals go and do whatever they have to do. Just point them in the right direction that you won victory. All right, Jonathan, thank you for your call. Ladies and gentlemen, our third hour, the Power Hour, is coming up. We're going to keep our foot on the gas pedal. We'll be right back.

0: Life with Dr. Sanjay Gupta.
1: Staying active every day will go a long way towards helping you live a happy, healthy, and pain-free life. And there's perhaps no movement more fundamental than walking. It reinforces the alignment, stability, and coordinated muscle activation that supports how your body moves, whether you're doing strenuous exercise or simply going about your daily life. This is according to Dana Santis, a strength and conditioning specialist. Even though you walk every day, Dana does say you can make small adjustments to immediately improve your walking mechanics. So, keep your rib cage stacked over your pelvis. 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Keep your gaze forward, your jaw relaxed, and then just breathe in through your nose and out through your mouth. I'm Dr. Sanjay Gupta, helping you live a better life.